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We're sorry, due to content restrictions, this stream is not available in your area right now. 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

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We're sorry, due to content restrictions, this stream is not available in your area right now. Please try again later. If you feel now, please try again later. 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

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We're sorry, due to content restrictions, this stream is not available in your area right now. 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We're sorry, due to content restrictions, this stream is not available in your area right now. 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We're sorry, due to content restrictions, this stream is not available in your area right now. 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We're sorry, due to content restrictions, this stream is not available in your area right now. 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

sorry. 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

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If you feel

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Nice, and try again. 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We're sorry. 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We're sorry. 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We're sorry. 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We're sorry. 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We're sorry. 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We're sorry. 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We're sorry. 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We're sorry. 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

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We're sorry, due to content restrictions, this stream is not available in your area right now. 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

Restrictions. 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

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We're sorry, due to content restrictions, this stream is not available in your area right now. 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

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We're sorry, due to content restrictions, this stream is not available in your area right now. 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

successful in your area right now. 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Please try again later. Please try again later. 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We're sorry. 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We're sorry. 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

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Due to content restrictions, this stream is not available in your area right now. 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We're sorry. 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We're sorry. 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We're sorry. 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We're sorry. 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We're sorry. 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We're sorry. 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We're sorry. 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We're sorry. 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We're sorry. 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We're sorry. 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We're sorry. 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We're sorry. 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

advice and try again. We're sorry. 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We're sorry. 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We're sorry. 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We're sorry. 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We're sorry. 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We're sorry. 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

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We're sorry. 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We're sorry. 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We're sorry. 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We're sorry. 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

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Due to content restrictions, this stream is not available in your area right now. 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We're sorry. 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We're sorry. 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We're sorry. 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We're sorry. 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We're sorry. 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We're sorry. 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We're sorry. 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We're sorry. 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We're sorry. 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We're sorry. 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We're sorry. 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We're sorry. 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We're sorry. 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We're sorry. 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We're sorry. 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We're sorry. 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

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If you feel this is an error, please not available in your area right now. 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We're sorry, due to content restrictions, this stream is not available in your area right now. 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We're sorry.

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is an error, please enable location services on your device and try again. 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
1: Solo home runs in that game. It was a rough outing for Paul Skeens. 4 innings, 5 runs on 7 hits. Gave up a couple of home runs, walked 4. His ERA now up to 3.90 as the Reds defeated the Pirates 8-7. In the NFL, Tua Tagovailoa, he said he's not alarmed by a tight back that's kept him out, but did still say on Friday he's not quite sure when he is going to finally start to be able to practice for his new team. In the WNBA tonight, 3 games, 2 have gone final. The Atlanta Dream take down the Storm 98-89. Angel Reese had a double-double with 21 points, 13 rebounds. Shakira Austin led the way with a double-double for the Mystics. She had 28-10 in an 81-75 victory over the Wings. Fever and Fire in action right now. Caitlin Clark just hitting a 3-pointer at the end of that quarter. Fever lead 27-25 at the end of that first quarter. More game night. Q Myers, myself, coming your way next here on ESPN Radio.
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10: Everyone's talking about Myles Garrett and the Rams, right? 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Super Bowl 61 being played in SoFi Stadium. The Rams look to host it. 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He's Gabe Neitzel. I'm Q Myers. Let's go ahead and get into a little NFL rank'em, Gabe Neitzel style like this. Check it out.
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15: 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H-Town, baby. Mm-hmm. C.J. 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
11: 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The top 5 Super Bowl favorites. Number 5.
1: All right, Q, and you know this because we're going to get your list later. This is harder than it sounds. I feel in a typical NFL year, it's pretty easy to come up with a top 5 list. I feel we all know who the number 1 team is. I won't spoil it right now, but coming up with the next 4 and the order you want to go with, I think, is difficult. And I don't know if you're going to like my number 5, but I feel like the Kansas City Chiefs are a team that is going to bounce back this year. I feel like, yes, last year was disappointing, really disappointing, even before the Patrick Mahomes injury. They were missing the playoffs before that. You can't blame that injury because it was going downhill. But the Chiefs had built themselves into such a powerhouse. It's almost the inverse of the way I feel about young quarterbacks. When young quarterbacks have really good years, my initial thought is, all right, cool, dude. Now go do it again. Because this league is littered with quarterbacks who have had one really good year and then could not continue to put it together. I almost feel the opposite of the Chiefs. Like, okay, they struggled last year, but I still really trust Andy Reid. I still really trust Patrick Mahomes. And they didn't get the wide receiver they wanted this offseason. I believe they were looking to try to, you know, expand the offense, get another electric playmaker on the outside like they had when they had Tyreek Hill back in the day. But I still think that Kenneth Walker III is going to help them really become balanced as an offense and become the best friend of Patrick Mahomes. So I think the Chiefs, because of those two, we talk about coaches and quarterbacks all the time in this league. It's hard to find a duo that's had more success than those two. So I still have the Chiefs as one of the top 5.
10: I don't blame you. I just don't understand why everyone's so sold that Patrick Mahomes is going to come back and be the same old Pat immediately. You know what I mean?
1: Sure. Like, that's completely fair. It was it wasn't just a typical ACL injury, Keith.
10: Exactly.
1: Like, it was a devastating knee injury.
10: Yes, it was. And so I know that guys, athletes, whatever they, I don't care how, you know, high the food chain you are, and he's a great athlete, great quarterback. It's something to be said about getting your confidence back, getting between your ears that you're fully healthy. I just don't know how quickly we're going to get back to seeing the Patrick Mahomes that we saw pre-injury. That's what my big concern is, and that's why I don't think they bounce back as quickly. But I respect it being on your list at number five.
11: Number four.
1: My number four, I know this roster is deficient, but Josh Allen is just so darn good, Q, that I had to put the Bills somewhere on this list. So I believe in Josh Allen. I know the turnovers come out. Maybe DJ Moore ends up having a little bit of a resurgence, being that number one guy for Josh Allen in Buffalo. Maybe Sean McDermott was the issue. I don't think he necessarily was, but they decided to move on from him. Joe Brady now the head coach out there in Buffalo. So I think the Bills, I mean, they're going to be a team that's going to be active just because that's how good Josh Allen is. They very well could win this division. If not, they're going to be a wild card. So I still have the Bills as a highly ranked team, but it's really more out of respect for Josh Allen than anything else.
10: I mean, look, they're plus 1,000, you know, odds to be, you know, top five Super Bowl contenders, according to DraftKings Super Bowl champion odds, Buffalo Bills at plus 1,000. So a team that I'm sure you're going to mention is the only one that's ahead of them. So, I mean, look, they're there. I'm not a firm believer in them, but I understand. And when you have a quarterback like Josh Allen, you have a chance.
16: This is where you teed me up accidentally on my thing that drives me crazy. I do get why the Bills and Ravens odds are so high, but no rookie head coach has won the Super Bowl since the 80s. And I think it's either only two or three have done it all time. Like, history tells us it is really, really hard to win the Super Bowl with a rookie head coach. And yet, two of the teams with the three best odds to win have rookie head coaches.
10: Boom. Sister Sledge from the top rope. I like that. Buffalo Bills at number four, and according to Gabe Neitzel, top five Super Bowl contenders.
11: Number three.
1: My number three, it's the same team that Tara was just talking about. I got the Ravens here. Another rookie head coach. But look, I mean, we talked about this team all the way up until Tyler Loop missed that, what was it, a 43-yarder against the Steelers on Sunday Night Football last year. It was under 50 yards when they very well could have won that game and still gone to the playoffs. Everybody felt that roster was still one of the best in the NFL, and I still feel that way. If Lamar is able to stay healthy, I understand it's another year for Derrick Henry, but I'm also not convinced that he's probably a cyborg and he's just going to be a great running back
10: really
1: forever.
10: Human.
1: He's not human. He's not of this world, I can tell you that, because that man is too large and too fast to be the same species as you and I, Q. So I still think the Ravens have a really good roster, and they are going to put it together. They're going to bounce back. The rookie head coach thing, yeah, I don't know how good Mike Minter is going to be. We're all going to find out together. But also, I don't believe that much in that division. I don't think that Aaron Rodgers and Mike McCarthy are somehow going to have a resurgence in Pittsburgh. The Browns are the Browns, and I know everybody loves or pretends to love the Cincinnati Bengals, but it's been a long time since the Bengals have actually been good and worth kind of paying attention to. So I think they run away with this division this year, which is going to put them in a pretty good seating and a pretty good spot in the AFC.
10: If that all happens the way you said it, sure, I get it. But that's the banana in the tailpipe that I wasn't going to fall for this time, right? There's been so many years I've backed the Ravens, backed the Ravens, backed the Ravens for something to happen one way or the other, whether injuries, Lamar gets hurt, defense isn't playing worth the salt, something. I think Jesse Minter is going to get that defense back where it needs to be. But Declan Doyle, his first time OC, I'm interested to see what he's going to do with it. I hear Lamar Jackson's happy about the offense, so that's a positive. But I'm gonna wait that one out. I'm going to see it before I believe it.
11: Number two.
1: I've got the Philadelphia Eagles at number two. Ooh. They do this every other year thing where they're in a funk. And I think they made a really good hire in Sean Mannion to be their new offensive coordinator. Young offensive coordinator, going to bring a lot of fresh
10: Where'd
1: ideas.
10: Where'd he come from?
1: He came from the Green Bay Packers, Q. He came from the Green Bay Packers. And look, we were sad to see him go.
10: Right.
1: It just made sense. Even if the Packers went, hey, be our offensive coordinator, this was going to be a better move because he's in charge of the offense. Matt LaFleur in Green Bay was always going to be in charge of the offense and running things. And I think he's going to find a way to make all their weapons work together. Yes, they've lost A.J. Brown, but they've invested in that position at wide receiver during the offseason. I think Saquon Barkley's still really good. Somehow we've gotten to a point where I feel like Jalen Hurts is underrated now, even though he's had so much success in this league and he's won a Super Super Bowl, and he's finished high in MVP in MVP voting in his career. I think the Eagles are still too deep, too talented not to be one of the best teams in the NFL this year, and I think they've got their coaching situation figured out.
10: Look, man, when the offensive coordinator hits, they go to the Super Bowl, right? Yep. I mean, that's what it is. We saw Shane Steichen hit, got him to the Super Bowl. Now, I know they lost, but they got to the Super Bowl. Saw Kellen Moore hit, got to the Super Bowl and won it. So if Mannion could hit, then chances are that they'll go to the Super Bowl because that's what they do. So I'm not mad at them at number two. I got them on my list, not that high, but they are on my list. That's a little bit of tease that we call that in the business here. Game down on ESPN Radio. So that means only...
11: number one.
1: Yeah, look, there's not going to be... I mean, and when you take a look at the DraftKings odds... I mean, it's not even close.
10: Not even close.
1: It is far and away the favorites. Now, I don't think that this means they're going to go win the Super Bowl.
10: Right.
1: But as we sit here, training camp just opening, taking a look at these rosters, and maybe Aaron Donald coming to provide more depth to this roster, this is the least flawed roster right now in the NFL. Doesn't mean you can't have questions about right. injuries and things like that.
10: Yep.
1: But the LA Rams... are the most complete roster right now in the NFL. They've got a great offense. They've got a great defense on paper. A head coach who's gotten it done before. The Rams, I think, are the undisputed number one team and should be number one on everybody's list going into the regular season.
10: Yeah, like you said, according to DraftKings at plus 550, not even close. The Buffalo Bills are next at plus 1,000. Right? So, I mean, again, on paper, they look fantastic, but look, it wasn't that long ago we were talking about Matt Stafford and him, you know, having to get an epidural or having to go into the cryo chamber or whatever, and was he going to be able to play? Well, he was. He balled out, mm-hmm. and he's the league MVP, and, you know, we'll see. So if he comes back and he's that guy, yep, absolutely. But if something happens and he's not, you know, 100% healthy or has to miss a couple games, then, you know, especially in that division, anything could happen. But again, injuries can happen with anybody across the league just because that's the nature of the beast. But, I mean, he's an older quarterback. We'll see what happens. On paper, like you said, looks fantastic. Those are the top five Super Bowl contenders, according to my guy Gabe Neitzel here on Game Night on ESPN Radio, the all-new ESPN app. I'll give my top five a little bit later on in the show. But coming up next, the Browns have a whole lot of quarterbacks in their stable. But are any of theirs their franchise quarterback? That's next on Game Night on ESPN Radio on the all-new ESPN app.
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24: 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I got to play the hardest hole out here. Put a peg in the ground, ready, aim, 330 down the middle. Stuff it to 10 feet. Sam misses his putt. 22 seconds. Put my name on the jug.
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0: The Cleveland Browns are sending defending defensive player of the year Myles Garrett to the Los Angeles Rams.
1: It wasn't going to happen here in Cleveland. Myles needed to go somewhere else.
2: You get a first round pick, you get two additional picks in the next coming years. Yeah, it's not the haul that they could have gotten, that they should have gotten, but at least you got a lot of something for Myles Garrett and moving on from him.
3: 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You know, that's the NFL too. 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
4: The Cleveland Browns, they have a whole lot of arms on their roster, but are any of those arms the quarterback of the future? It's game night here on ESPN Radio, the all-new ESPN app. SiriusXM Channel 80 and TuneIn. 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He's Gabe Neitzel. I'm Q Myers. And Gabe, when you look at Dylan Gabriel, I don't think he's really part of this conversation, right? I feel like with all the guys that they have, and they have multiple dudes in that room, I feel like at the end of the day, it comes down to Deshaun Watson and Shedeur Sanders. And I don't even know how much Deshaun should be part of it, but clearly he is.
5: Yeah, I don't understand why they don't just kind of turn the reins over to the one of the young guys.
4: Right.
5: This is not a team that's ready to compete for a Super Bowl.
4: Right.
5: If it was, you don't trade away Myles Garrett. If you think that, oh, this year, this team's ready to compete.
4: Right.
5: You're turning the page. You're trying to reset this roster, and I know they still have some money left because they keep pushing the money out on the Deshaun Watson deal, but as soon as they can feasibly get out of that contract, I assure you they will, Q. So putting him out there, I guess if he ends up being your best quarterback, that's the reason why you do it. But I think you still want to figure out if there's something there with Shedeur. If he could potentially be the quarterback of the future of the franchise, that's worth, you know, putting him out there and trying to find that out. That's worth more than putting Deshaun Watson out there just because he happens to be the best quarterback on the roster.
4: I'll tell you what, man, Tampa Bay better take a look at Cleveland. You know, maybe Baker Mayfield's agent should send a message over to the front office of the Buccaneers. Ever since Baker Mayfield's been gone from Cleveland, it has been an absolute turnstile. I mean, it was a turnstile before. We've all seen the jersey with 5,000 names on it. We know that that jersey has got all those names on it, but Baker Mayfield in 2021, along with Case Keenum, along with Nick Mullins in 2022, Jacoby Brissett, along with Deshaun Watson, 2023, Deshaun Watson, Joe Flacco, Dorian Thompson-Robinson, P.J. Walker, Jeff Driscoll. Yeah, that's all one year. 2024.
5: Oh, I forgot all about him.
4: Thank you. Deshaun Watson, Jameis Winston, Dorian Thompson-Robinson, Bailey Zappi, 2025, Shedeur Sanders, Dylan Gabriel, Joe Flacco, and currently on the roster, Deshaun Watson, Shedeur Sanders, Taylen Green, Dylan Gabriel. I think it's Gabriel Green, not really part of the conversation, but could Watson, could Sanders be part of their long-term solution at the quarterback position? Here is their owner, Jimmy Haslam, when he was asked about those guys.
6: I think what Monk said the other day, we'll know by the first game who the starter's going to be. And I think
7: this year.
6: Yeah, but I think, listen, somebody might have a great year and they're a quarterback forever, okay? Or somebody, neither of them might. I think it's way early to be talking about who's going to be our quarterback next year. We're going to figure. We got to figure out who's going to start the first game.
8: If Deshaun Watson plays the way that that you guys hope he does, if he wins this job, can you see a world in which he's around?
6: Yeah, I think there's all kind of possibilities out there. So yes, but here again, we got to get through practice. I think our quarterbacks will play in the exhibition games. That's obviously Todd's call.
9: Yeah, I'd say
6: and figure out who's going to start.
5: When you answer a question, Q, yeah, there's all sorts of possibilities out there. Like, if that's the answer, no, I don't care who asks you the question.
4: Right.
5: I don't care what situation you're in. If that's the answer you're giving, you're not in a good situation, Q. You're just talking generalities, hoping to be positive about a situation that you can't really be positive about.
4: You're just throwing something out there and hoping that something, anything, sticks against the wall. Like, whatever it is. And look. The Browns have operated like this. And look, I'm here in Vegas, and I'll say that before this year, I feel like the Raiders have operated like this at times, where it's like my guy Joe Fortenball used to call it battleship football, right? Like, oh, A3 didn't hit. A5, dink, that hit. Let's try that again. A6, nope, didn't hit. All right, let's try something else. That's what the Browns have done, and that's what they've done with their quarterback room. They've have all these different guys. Like, literally, they drafted Shedeur and Dylan Gabriel in the same draft. What was the plan there when you had Deshaun Watson on your roster as well, even though he's injured? You know what I mean? Like, it just seems like, again, Battleship. You're just trying to hope that you can find a hit anywhere.
5: And to hear your owner go, man, we got to figure out who's going to start this year. We don't care about next year. Most of these teams, you're talking about the Raiders. Now, this plan may not work out for the Raiders, but you can see what the plan is.
4: You see there's a plan, right?
5: You bring in Kirk Cousins. You start him. Maybe at some point, the number one overall pick, Fernando Mendoza, starts at the end of this year. But you're hoping he's ready by the start of next year so he can kind of learn under a veteran who's done it before. Okay, there's a plan there. When you talk about the Browns, when you talk about the Jets, there's very obviously no plan.
4: Right.
5: And you're just kind of hoping. You're throwing whatever you can against the wall, and you're hoping that something eventually sticks. And hope's not a strategy, Q.
4: Right.
5: It's just not. And I know sometimes you have to be patient. You have to have a quarterback fall to you. That's how you end up with the situation the Steelers are in, where you bring Aaron Rodgers back for yet another season. But you have to have some sort of plan in place, especially at that position, especially for the long-term future and health of your franchise. So for Jimmy Haslam to just kind of push off to the side, oh, we're not worried about next year. We got to find someone for this year. The long-term franchise outlook, whether you're the owner, whether you're the GM, you need to have an idea of who your starting quarterback is going to be. And maybe that plan doesn't work out, but you need to have a plan, which is very obvious the Browns do not.
4: Yeah, that's the big question. And so, you know, is Shador going to play this year to see what they have? Is Deshaun Watson, are they going to try to get something out of him? And, you know, I don't see a world at all. You mentioned it. I know he's only 30 years old. I don't see a world that he comes back after this season. I just can't see it happening. And then, you know, depending on what they do as far as win totals go, is there a chance that, you know, that they are picking high enough to get one of these quarterbacks that are coming out in the draft next year? That obviously, we don't know who it's going to be yet, but this is what we've been hearing, that, oh, this is the draft. This is the one, right? This is the one where it's going to have all these different quarterbacks. Will they be in position to get that guy as well? I mean, it's the hardest position to find that guy, right? I mean, hey, maybe they have a reunion. Maybe Baker Mayfield balls out of Tampa Bay and they have a reunion and he returns. I don't know. I don't know what the plan is, but I'm not supposed to know their plan. They're supposed to know their plan.
5: Yeah, and they don't even know their plan, Q. Right. I think that's the problem. And that's why this franchise just continues. And even when they think they have a plan, and again, this is what comes back to ownership and leadership, because your general manager, your head coach has changed over all these years, going back to the jersey you brought up that has 5,000 names on it with all the different starters since the Browns came back into the NFL. It seems like even when they think they maybe have one, like Baker Mayfield, they abandon that plan pretty quick.
4: Mm-hmm.
5: And I know it didn't end great for Baker there, and maybe he did need to bounce around the way he did with the Rams and Panthers before ending up with the Buccaneers to fully become the guy that he is now, a guy that's been to the playoffs a few times with the Tampa Bay Buccaneers. But it even seems like when they get it right, then they do something wrong with the plan and they ultimately screw it up. But like, for example, having all those different offensive coordinators while Baker Mayfield was there. And yet he still went to and won a playoff game for your franchise against all odds.
4: Exactly. So what should the front office do? Here's Mike T, front office insider on GetUp, talking about Shador Sanders and if the Browns should make him their starting QB.
7: Without question, it's been 7 years since Deshaun Watson has played at a high level, guys. And if we were running the Browns, we need to know what we have in Shador, who I believe has all the physical skill set to be a frontline quarterback. Maybe not a franchise quarterback, but a good starter in the NFL. He's big enough, has good arm strength, good enough athleticism. And look, at the end of the year, Deshaun Watson is going to be moving on. He's going to be a free agent. It hasn't worked out. We need to know what we have in number 12.
5: Makes all the sense in the world to me, Q. That should be the plan.
4: Yep.
5: That makes... For the Browns, again, you're not a team that's going to be competing for a playoff berth. You're just not. So why not figure out what Shador is? And then if you don't win enough games, now you're in a position where you can get one of these, at least right now, highly touted quarterbacks for the 2027 draft.
4: And if you want to act like it's a competition, so be it. But the guy who needs to win that competition, his name is Shador Sanders. We talked about favorites for the Super Bowl. What about dark horses? It's next on ESPN Radio.
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17: A walk-off homer in the bottom of the 14th inning. 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
14: From opening day.
17: Hammer to left field. See you later. Mike Trout, how's that to start the season?
14: To the All-Star game.
17: Oh, my goodness. He crushed it. Giancarlo Stanton and the American League with one swing has tied it up.
18: 457-foot home run. 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
17: Judge back some more. Leaping and he caught it. Out of here. Mookie Betts. Shohei Ohtani.
14: Until a champion is crowned at the World Series.
17: And the Dodgers have won it. Repeat champions for the first time in baseball in 25 years. The Dodgers are World Series champs.
14: Major League Baseball is on ESPN Radio.

0: I'm Gabe Neitzel. Major League Baseball trade deadline. It's coming up on Monday, although there was a minor move made today. The Mets, who are expected to be an active team in the selling market before Monday, they sent left-handed reliever A.J. Minter to the Minnesota Twins, picking up a couple of minor leaguers. The team's made that announcement today. Mets starting pitcher for tonight, Freddy Peralta, scratched from his start, so he could be on the move before Monday's trade deadline. Another player who could also be on the move is Casey Mize, the Detroit Tigers. He was also scratched from his start tonight. Meanwhile, games going on right now in Major League Baseball. Red Sox leading the Dodgers 3-0. Astros over the Rangers 10-2. A couple of finals from earlier tonight. The Yankees, a couple of solo home runs. All they needed against the Chicago Cubs, winning 2-0. Reds roughed up Paul Skeens with a couple of home runs. They defeated the Pirates 8-7. In the NFL, no update right now to Aaron Donald, according to their head coach Sean McVay, but he did say things are trending upwards. Did say that they're not going to make a decision, or he won't make a decision until they return to their practice facility in Woodland Hills, California. They're currently holding training camp away from their facility at Loyola Marymount University. Last practice there is scheduled for August 7th. In the WNBA, a couple of finals from earlier tonight. Dream defeated the Storm 98-89. Angel Reese, double-double for the Dream, 21 points, 13 rebounds. Mystics defeated the Wings 81-75. And we've reached halftime in Portland, where the Fever lead the Fire 56-47. Caitlin Clark, 17 points in the first half to go along with 8 rebounds. More game night. Myself, Q Myers, next on ESPN Radio.
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0: experience under his belt. John Harbaugh has plenty of experience as the head coach under his belt. Malik Nabers sounds like he's at least trending in the right direction. Cam Scataboo, right? I mean, as long as he's not doing backflips at the Fanatics event. Right.
1: I mean, obviously, I do some dumb things here and there, you know, but I learned from it. You know, my coach talked to me and told me how he felt, and I learned from it. And will I go do that backflip again? Probably not.
0: I mean, I think he's going to be okay. I like some of the pieces that they have. Do you think the Giants will be much better?
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0: But will they be good enough to represent in Super Bowl 61 at SoFi Stadium in L.A.? Don't know if you know. That's ESPN Super Bowl. Excited about that. 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The all-new ESPN app, SiriusXM Channel 80, and tune in. 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He's Gabe Knight, so I'm Q Myers. And Gabe, this came from the minds of Sister Sledge, right? And We were coming together trying to, you know, work on some conversation pieces for the show. And she thought about last year's Super Bowl representatives, right? The Seattle Seahawks and the New England Patriots. And how long a shots that they had at making it to the Super Bowl. And lo and behold, here they go. They make it to the Super Bowl. Seattle goes and wins it. So we looked at, you know, the teams. We looked at the odds, of course, by DraftKings. We opened up our DraftKings app and said, what team has a super long shot to make it to the Super Bowl that we think really has a possibility and a chance to make it there? I'll go ahead and throw the ball to you first. I'll let you take the first free throw attempt. What do you think? What's a team that you're kind of looking at and you're eyeing?
3: So I take a look in terms of teams that have those long of odds. The first team that kind of catches my eye on this list is the Indianapolis Colts, because they play in a division that I don't know what to believe in that division other than the Texans defense, which is really good, really good defense. I don't know if that's good enough for me to believe that the Texans are going to continue to go to the playoffs by winning this division, winning a wild card game, and then getting bounced in the divisional round. So a lot of that hinges on Daniel Jones, and Achilles injuries are really tough to come back from, especially when, I mean, don't get me wrong, Daniel Jones isn't out there being Lamar Jackson, but some mobility is a part of what makes him special, being able to try to extend plays, picking up first downs when it's third and five. Can he still escape the pocket, get 7 yards, keep that drive alive? I like the talent they have. Jonathan Taylor's probably as an underappreciated back as there is in this league.
0: Agreed, 100%.
3: So you got to squint, all right? But there's a reason why these teams are 60-1, Q, right? Yeah. You got to squint a little bit. I'm sure last year, going into the regular season, we would have had to squint for the Patriots and squint for the Seattle Seahawks.
0: Right.
3: But I like some of the pieces that are there for the Colts. It's felt like ever since Andrew Luck abruptly retired for that team, there have been seasons where the roster has felt good, and they just haven't been able to figure out the quarterback piece. I'm not putting a ton of eggs in the Daniel Jones basket coming off an Achilles injury, but if he recovers a little bit quicker than I think typically it takes, that's a team that can win that division, host a playoff game, and then go from there and see what happens.
0: Daniel Jones is the reason I can't get on board with that. And it's not just because of the Achilles injury, but his whole career has been riddled with injuries. Yep. Right? One thing or the other. And sometimes it just happens like that. Sometimes you're a player and you just... unfortunate things happen, and that stinks. I hate that for anybody, but look, I was at Allegiant Stadium when he, you know, all of a sudden crumbled as a Giant and went down with a torn ACL. He was gutting it out. He was trying to do everything he could, have a lot of respect for him, trying to be the guy, and boom, injury. And it's just one thing after the other. He's just not a guy that I believe you can count on to be there. The availability is something that I don't trust with Daniel Jones, especially coming off an Achilles. We saw what Kirk Cousins looked like when he came off of his Achilles. He didn't look great. That first year removed, man, I'm real bullish on anyone coming back, especially from an Achilles in the National Football League. So I have a hard time, real hard time. Like you said, if you squint, you might be able to see him. I mean, I might be able to see him, but it's really not. You know what I mean? Like, I don't know. Now, with that being said, I mentioned the Giants as a team that can surprise you. This also would be a squint, but I can see it because of the head coach.
3: Sure.
0: Because the head coach has Super Bowl under his belt. He has and knows what it takes to get there. Again, you'd have to squint. This is not one of those that's eye-popping, but the division to me could be wide open if the Eagles don't pop. If Sean Mannion for some reason doesn't pop, and all of a sudden the Eagles' offense isn't worth the salt, and they can't figure it out, they can't replace A.J. Brown, and if the Cowboys' defense doesn't step up, then all of a sudden you're looking at that division saying, well, okay, why not us, right? So it's a combination of the division. I believe the Cowboys are going to win it, but their defense was terrible last year. Right? You could have scored. I could have scored against them last year.
3: Mm-hmm. And that's the thing that's held the Cowboys back more often than not in the Dak Prescott era. No matter who the head coach has been for the Dallas Cowboys, that defense just hasn't been able to, more often than not, kind of figure it out. I just like the Giants overall. I think they can be a young, fun team with the weapons that they have on offense. Now, they've got some things to figure out on the offensive line. They've got to give Jackson Dart a little bit more time, open up some holes for Scataboo. Malik Nabers is as explosive as a young wide receiver as there is in the NFL. Plus, you've got the thing that everybody's looking for, young pass rushers.
0: Yeah.
3: They got them all over the place. They got a plethora of guys that can get after the quarterback on the defensive side, and that's a good place to start the base of a defense, especially when John Harbaugh is just going to let his coordinators loose on that side of the football. So I do like the Giants. I think it's important for them to take a step forward, especially with John Harbaugh being there for the first year.
0: Yeah.
3: Some things would have to fall their way, but things fell the way for the Patriots and for the Seahawks in order for that to happen as well. So I think there is a good young nucleus, and maybe it is like the Patriots last year where, hey, we arrived earlier than anybody thought that we would, because there is a good young core there in New York.
0: Well, and think about this. The Commanders, 2 years ago, Jaden Daniels' rookie year got all the way to the NFC Championship game. Now we saw what happened last year. And then, you know, the Colts, you mentioned them, they're at plus 6,000. The Giants are at plus 7,000. So it's not crazy wild odds. It would take a lot of things going their way for that to happen. But, you know, these kind of things, they could, if they had the ball bounce their way, they had some good breaks, right? Win the turnover battle, maybe a couple one-score games, then things could end up for them. But it's really hard to see a lot of these teams make that run, just like it was really hard to see the Patriots and the Seahawks last year.
3: Yeah, some of these other teams, the Commanders, I just don't see it. As much as I like Jaden Daniels, and I think he's going to have a bounce-back year, I feel like the run that they went on 2 years ago is almost like a mirage.
0: Yeah.
3: Because that's a roster that's now 2 years older.
0: Right.
3: And I think that's a little dicey for the Commanders. The Saints, they were a fun story last year, but it's just not a very good division. The Falcons.
0: What about Kellen Moore, though? Let's go back to the Saints real quick. About Kellen Moore having another year on his belt, you know, as a head coach, kind of understanding what to do, what not to do? He's a sharp offensive mind, right? They just awarded Chris Olave a nice contract extension. They went out and made the move for Jordan Tyson. I don't know. I mean, Cam Jordan's coming back. They've got Alvin Kamara coming back. Taysom Hill said deuces. But for the most part, all these guys are coming back. I mean, the division, the good thing that they have going for them is the same good thing that the Panthers have going for them, the same good thing that the Falcons have going for them is that division. Tampa Bay, but the good thing that they have going for them is that division. Any team could win it.
3: How much do you believe in Tyler Shuck?
0: You got to show me some more.
3: You know what I mean? That's where I'm at. Hey, good on you for putting on the second half of the season that you did.
0: Yeah.
3: But it's the same way that I feel about, you know, any other young quarterback in this league. Hey, that's great, man. If you want to be considered one of the elites, you got to go do it again, because that's what Mahomes has done, and Burrow and Lamar.
0: Hell, that's
3: and Josh
0: what they're telling.
3: Allen.
0: That's what they're telling Jaden Daniels to do in Washington. You got to show me again. You did it once, but now you can't stay healthy.
3: Yeah,
0: that's what concerns me about Jaden. Is both years in the league, he's been banged up.
3: Yeah, and he was able to fight through it more his rookie year. Last year was more, first it was a knee injury, and then it just kind of piled up on him last year. And you're hoping that he kind of learned some lessons from that. But it's not Jaden that worries me so much for the Commanders. It's everything else around Jaden that has me questioning if the Commanders can make a Seahawks-type run, because it's just an older roster. And I don't know where the other play. And as Terry McLaurin, as fun as he can be, again, he's another year older now after going through the contract dispute last year.
0: Is there one other team that you see that you think Cardinals, Dolphins, Browns, Jets, Raiders, Falcons, Titans, Panthers, Saints, Giants, Colts? Come on, I don't see it.
3: I don't see it either, because The thing about the NFL is they've been able to have that illusion of parity because we always see one team go from worst in the division to first or worst to a wild card. They make that big turnaround, but rarely do you see a team come out of nowhere and go to the Super Bowl. And the fact that we had two last year makes me think we're going to get back to the favorites again this year.
0: Yeah, man, it's going to be interesting. It really will. Of what team could make that run that we're not paying attention to and we're not eyeing? We feel like it happens each and every year. It definitely happened last year. Will it happen this year? He's Gabe Neitzel. I'm Q Myers. I know there's a competition in Minnesota at the quarterback position. How excited is their star wide receiver for that competition? That's next on Game Night on ESPN Radio and the all-new ESPN app.
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0: somebody saw something within that organization where you thought J.J. McCarthy was a first, you know, a high first round pick. Mm-hmm. You know, maybe they end up being wrong, but I also think it's a quarterback competition because Kyler Murray, there's a reason he's only on a 1 year contract. It's not like he lit the world on fire. Now, former number one overall pick, got a ton of talent.
1: Yeah.
0: But just hasn't been able to put it all together. If this was not a quarterback competition, the Vikings would have just gone, oh, we're just going to, who cares about J.J. McCarthy? We'll move on the way that the Cardinals moved on from someone like Josh Rosen so quickly. Similar, you know, top 10 pick type thing where they just went, nope, we know you're not the guy. We're moving on. They would have signed Kyler Murray to a longer deal. Oh, Kyler Murray's available. 3 years. Here you go. Here's a bunch of guaranteed money, Kyler. Instead, it's a 1 year deal.
1: Yeah.
0: So I think they're still giving J.J. an opportunity. Kyler's the front runner, but I still do feel like there's a little bit of a competition going on.
1: Well, what about Justin Jefferson? What is his thoughts on Kyler and JJ actually competing for that quarterback job?
2: Well, I love a competition. I always love a competition. I feel like a competition brings out the true dog in you and that true player within you. So it's just all about who's coming every single day with that fresh mentality and that, you know, every single day is a new day, and really not, you know, dwelling on the past day, and even if it's a great day or not, just moving on and just stacking those days and being consistent.
0: And as much as this pains me to say as a Packers fan, Q, I kind of want to see Justin Jefferson have a good quarterback to be able to throw him the football because he's as an electric player as exists in this league when things are going good. But that's the other thing about Kyler. It's not like the Cardinals didn't have weapons for Kyler Murray in his time in Arizona. Trey McBride's one of the best tight ends in the league, and that's somebody that he was being able to throw the football to. So even though the Vikings have these plethora of weapons, and they've got Justin Jefferson and Jordan Addison out on the outside, they've got a good running back in Aaron Jones, that doesn't necessarily mean that Kyler Murray's going to come in, things are going to click for this team, and they're going to be 13-4 the way they were when Sam Darnold was there 2 years ago.
1: I think you're going to see a lot of really good passes from Kyler Murray. I do think he's going to win this job, and I really think that it's a competition to push him, to get the most out of him, just to solidify that job, not just hand it to him and say, here you go. One, I think Kevin O'Connell needs him, and I don't think he trusts J.J. McCarthy. And I don't mean trust him as a quarterback. I think trust him with availability. Because every time he gets a chance, I mean, I remember his rookie year, and after his first preseason game, that's when he messed up his knee. That was against the Raiders. Then he gets an opportunity to play, and then he's hurt again, and he's out. Now he's already into year three, and we still don't know who J.J. McCarthy is as a quarterback. I think that Kyler's going to win the job, and I believe the quarterback you're going to see in Minnesota is going to be the Kyler Murray you saw in Arizona, minus the rushing around and running around and trying to keep a lot of plays alive.
0: But J.J. better stay ready, because if we're talking about injuries,
1: yes,
0: Kyler doesn't have a history of being able to stay healthy and play slate of 17 games either, even if it's just a game here or there, because he's a little bit of a smaller guy. And so that's why I think it does need to be a competition, because you have to keep J.J. McCarthy engaged and try to have more growth out of him, because it feels like at some point this season, they're going to have to call his number. And as we know, with just 17 games, if he has to play two games, those two games could be the difference of the Vikings winning the division or making the playoffs or not making the playoffs.
1: I'll tell you what, you better get Justin Jefferson the damn ball, right? My man had two receiving touchdowns last season. Two. That was two more than me. You know what I mean?
0: And he was a lot more open than you, Q.
1: Thank you. Thank you. He needs to be getting the ball consistently and being in the end zone. That's how you're going to win games. Get that guy the ball. I don't have to be a genius, and I'm not. Never claimed to be, and I didn't stay at a hotel that makes me smarter. I know you get Justin Jefferson the ball, you put him in position to score, good things are going to happen for your team.
0: Yeah, and they've got a lot of talent. Then the defense is always going to be in good hands with Flores running things over there, and they're going to have a good defense. It's, can you score enough points? And last year, the quarterback play just wasn't good enough, because everybody knows you have the offensive weapons in order to get this done. You got TJ Hockenson at tight end as well with all those weapons. So you got to be able to figure it out from that position. And I don't even think you have to be great.
1: Right.
0: You're not asking Kyler Murray to go out there and you know, be Patrick Mahomes. No, you just got to be kind of what Sam Darnold was a couple of years ago. You have to be competent. You have to know how to run the offense. You have to make some decisions pretty quick. But I think Kevin O'Connell.

0: Seattle's really good, especially early in games, getting quarterbacks some layup throws just to get them in a rhythm to start, you know, kind of running that offense.
1: Well, and then on top of that, there's not only a competition in Minnesota, but there looks like a competition in Atlanta, and it's also with a first-round pick. Matter of fact, it's with two former first-round picks, Tua and Michael Penix, which neither one of them seem to be really available consistently right now. Tua's banged up. He says it's nothing. Michael Penix is coming back from injury. I'm sure he feels like it's nothing, but are either one of these guys? It feels like it's going to be a combination of the two to get them through the season.
0: It's going to have to be, because I don't know when Penix is going to be ready. I assume Tua, because he's downplaying it, he's going to be ready to go some point within the next week and finally start getting out on the practice field. But this is another offense that has all these weapons.
1: Mm-hmm.
0: You've got the best running back in the league in Bijan Robinson.
1: Yep.
0: You've got Drake May. They decided to bring Kyle Pitts back. So there's no excuse there in terms of the weapons that you have around you. It's, can you play quarterback well enough? And Tua certainly had his ups and downs, but when Tua's weapons have been there and he's been healthy, they've at least been able to put up some offensive numbers. It hasn't always been the prettiest, but they've put up some stats from his time in Miami.
1: What's going to have to happen is, one, they're going to have to get Bijan his contract extension, make sure that's taken care of, right? As you said, he's the best running back in the league. He's so versatile. There's so many things he could do. You want to have that guy. Kevin Stefanski has a really good way of doing things with the running back. And those two guys, whoever wins the job or a combination of the two, are going to need that dude. So take care of him and then let those guys duke it out, right? The only problem that I saw from Michael Penix coming out of Washington when he's in the draft was availability. And unfortunately, it's already popped up to rear its ugly head. And the one issue that Tua really had in Miami was availability. And that's unfortunately popped up to rear its ugly head. So it's one of those things, man, that you just... You don't get healthier in the NFL. Like, the older you get, the longer that you've been in the league, and I know Michael Penix hasn't been there long, you just don't get healthier, right? If you have a knack and you're prone to get banged up, more times than not, you're going to get banged up. So they've got to figure out some kind of plan of attack of how they're going to do it, because right now you've got two guys that can't prove to stay healthy throughout the whole course of a season trying to win a starting job and stay healthy throughout the course of the season.
0: Yeah, so I don't even think, you know, kind of close it out here, Q. It doesn't feel like a quarterback competition, because I don't think both guys are going to be healthy enough to have a competition before we get to week one.
1: You got some throws in your arm?
0: Yeah. I mean, maybe Penix is ready to go the last week of training camp.
1: Right.
0: Doesn't really seem like a competition.
1: No, it really doesn't. He's Gabe Neitzel. I'm Q Myers. We talked about the ones that are not likely to make the Super Bowl. What about the ones that are?
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0: National MLB trade deadline coming up on Monday, and the first of several anticipated moves happened for the New York Mets today. Mets expected to be sellers here at the deadline. They sent left-handed reliever A.J. Minter to the Minnesota Twins for a couple of minor leaguers. Teams announcing that today. They also did scratch starter Freddy Peralta from the game hours before it was scheduled to start. Peralta expected to go before Monday's trade deadline. Meanwhile, another team that could be selling off some pieces, the San Francisco Giants, they have suspended payment for injured outfielder Harrison Bader after he aggravated his injured left foot during a scooter accident last weekend. Bader's been out since May dealing with plantar fasciitis in his left foot. And then according to the San Francisco Chronicle, they reported that Bader was involved in a vehicle collision while riding his scooter around 2 a.m. Sunday morning in San Francisco's Marina District. He was taken to the hospital for non-life-threatening injuries. Bader has struggled this year, batting just 170 with 5 home runs. On the diamond, Red Sox currently leading the Dodgers top of the fifth, 3-1. Games that finished earlier today, Yankees defeated the Cubs in Chicago 2-0. Reds were able to hit a couple of home runs off Paul Skeens, whose ERA is now 3.90. Reds defeated the Pirates 8-7. Blue Jays over the Cardinals 3-1. White Sox take out the Rays 6-1. In the WNBA tonight, two finals. Angel Reese, 21 points, 13 rebounds. Dream defeat the Storm 98-89. The Mystics go over the Wings 81-75 for their fourth straight win. And in the third quarter, Caitlin Clark on triple-double watch for the Fever. She has 19 points, 9 rebounds, and 6 assists as the Fever lead the Fire in Portland 74-62. More game night. Myself, Q Myers, next on ESPN Radio.
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6: 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Gabe, training camps are rolling on. 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
11: 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Mm-hmm. 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
6: All right, so as we get into it, Gabe, you gave your top 5 earlier on in this fine program we call Game Night here on ESPN Radio, the all-new ESPN app. Kansas City, Buffalo, Baltimore, Philadelphia, and Rams. That's 5-1, according to Gabe Neitzel, top 5 Super Bowl contenders. So I'm going to start us off at number 5. And I'm going to go with the team that, well, won the division a year ago in the NFC East. And that's the Philadelphia Eagles. They're at plus 1,600. They're only division champs from last year that are favorited to win it this year. And that is, according to our sister Sledge and, of course, her great research that she does. But I like the Eagles. I like Jalen Hurts. I like what they can do, especially if they get a groove and their offensive coordinator, Sean Mannion, is that guy and proves to be. Because when they do have that guy, that's a difference maker as that OC, and their offense is clicking. Good things happen. They have plenty of playmakers defensively. The offensive line is usually good enough. They got this bad dude named Saquon Barkley that needs to probably get a little bit more respect. And if Jalen Hurts is Jalen Hurts, I can see them making a run. But that offensive coordinator, Sean Mannion, is going to have to be the guy. That's why I have him low on my list at number five.
0: Is it also because even when things are going well in Philadelphia, there seems to be some drama?
6: There's always something. Yeah. Yeah,
0: There's always something going on within that organization where the drama flares up and Jalen Hurts has to answer for it or Sirianni has to answer for it after a game. There's just always something different going on in Philly.
7: Number four.
6: I'm sticking in that division. I've been really high on this team to win the division, and that's the Dallas Cowboys. They're at plus 2,500. When it comes to being the Super Bowl champion odds, right? Plus 2,500 from the Cowboys. Their defense has got to be better, right? Their defense has got to be a lot better. I mean, that was the biggest understatement I've ever said. Their defense has got to be a lot better. I'm a big Quinnen Williams guy. I like Caleb Downs. I know they made the change at the defensive coordinator position. No more Matt Eberflus, who was gifted that position. Now, this has got to come together. If their defense comes together, they have the offense to get it done, that's for sure. And I do feel like Jerry's going to do anything he can if he sees that he needs to go improve this roster, especially defensively during the season before the trade deadline. I think he'll move the heaven and earth to bring in whatever player he needs to. He'll give up everything to make that happen. So I'm going to put the Dallas Cowboys in there. You know, I always like to say I'm not going to fall for the banana in the tailpipe. This easily could be the banana in the tailpipe for me.
0: So do you believe that George Pickens for a second straight year is going to be a happy wide receiver? Because it just seems strange to me, Q, that he is seemingly the first NFL player in recent memory that just went, yeah, I'll sign that. I'll sign the franchise tag. Yeah, I'll play on the franchise tag. I don't got a problem with that. Like, it's the first time in a long time where we didn't hear somebody be disgruntled about that. And I don't know if that just makes me uncomfortable. That's okay, something else. You want to talk about drama? The Cowboys usually have some drama going on as well, and that's kind of what has held them back at times, too.
6: Yeah, I'm actually surprised that he didn't throw a stink about it and get upset and get frustrated, because every player does, like you said. But he looked at it and said, hey, this is more money than I've ever had. I'm about to go ahead and cash
0: in that 27 guaranteed.
6: Exactly. But the thing is, he's still in a contract year. So I think he's going to ball out again this year. And I don't think the Cowboys are going to re-sign him. I think someone else is going to go ahead and give him the real big bag. And then all bets are off if he's going to be happy, if he's going to be a malcontent or whatever. But I think he understands, hey, man, if I go ball out again, even if they franchise me, that's a whole lot of money. So I think that's why I have the Cowboys in my list. They have to take advantage of a happy George Pickens. They have the offense to get it done. The defense has got to step up to the plate. But they come in at number four on my top five Super Bowl contenders here on Game Night on ESPN Radio.
7: Number three.
6: You can't have a list of Super Bowl contenders without putting the current champions on the list. So I got the Seattle Seahawks there at number three. They're at plus 1,100 according to DraftKings. Like, I would be a fool if I didn't, you know, put them on my list. The only reason I have them at three is because they have a change at their offensive coordinator. Clint Kubiak is now in my neck of the woods. He's here in Las Vegas, the Raiders head coach. And now they bring in the tight end coach from the 49ers to be the offensive coordinator. It's not easy to be an OC, a really sharp OC. I do believe Seattle's defense is going to be on point. The question is, how good is their offense going to be, and can their current offensive coordinator get the most out of Sam Darnold like their former offensive coordinator did?
0: I guess my biggest question for them, especially because we saw it in the postseason with Kenneth Walker III, who's getting all the carries? Are they going to be able to run the ball effectively and being able to do that? Because Zach Charbonnet was pretty good last year as a number two back, and then he's got the devastating injury, so he's going to be out. And who's going to be able? Are they going to be able to run the ball effectively so you can set up that play action with Sam Darnold and Cooper Kupp and obviously JSN? That's my big question: is can you run the ball well enough that your big ticket guy left and the guy you were ready to replace him with is likely going to be missing most of the season?
6: Well, I'll tell you this. Jeremiah Love at the draft in Pittsburgh, he knew he was going to go really high, but there was, you know, some Seahawk people that was there representing some reporters, and he said, the guy you want is my teammate at Notre Dame, Jadarian Price. That's who they went and got.
0: Yep.
6: Right? 32nd pick in the first round. So if he's as advertised, then maybe he'll be that guy that could do that heavy lifting. But, again, you're expecting the rookie to do a lot. But, again, it's the running back position. So I'm going to go ahead and slide them in at number three and see if their offense can figure things out. If it can, they'll be right there in position. That's number three.
7: Number two.
6: The team I thought was going to go to the Super Bowl last year, but their quarterback play wasn't good enough when it mattered the most. That's the Houston Texans. They're at plus 1,800. I Ooh. Love their defense. Their defense is Super Bowl caliber. Their defense is a championship defense. If you took the Texans defense and the Cowboys offense, they're going 17-0 in the regular season and running through the playoffs. Not a problem. Obviously, you can't do that. But if C.J. Stroud, a big if, right? If was the fifth, we'd all be drunk. A big if he steps up to the plate, knowing he wants a contract, knowing he needs that contract extension, and he knows he could play better than what we saw last from him, if he could do that with the weapons that he has and a better offensive line, I have the Houston Texans representing in SoFi Stadium there for Super Bowl 61.
0: Good on you for having the faith. I just don't have the faith in C.J. Stroud.
6: You gotta have
0: I don't
6: faith,
0: know
6: faith,
0: how faith. He bounces back after back-to-back fine seasons, but they just feel so disappointing given what we saw his capabilities in his rookie year. And then they won a playoff game in spite of him last year. All right, let's just call a spade a spade. They didn't win that because of him. They won it because that defense is so great, and they're hoping that CJ doesn't screw it up. I don't know. You got to get something out of your quarterback in today's NFL, and he has to be better. I'm surprised you got them at number two because that is just such a big, giant question mark, Q, when the rest of the roster seemingly is ready to win.
6: That's why I have him, because the roster is ready to win, and he don't have to be Superman. He don't have to be Josh Allen. He just has to be a good man. He has to be a good quarterback. He can't make the mistakes that he made last time out. But look, 3-3 so far in his career in the playoffs, I'll take that, because at least I know he's going to get there. And once you get to the dance, you have an opportunity. The Houston Texans represent, for me, number two, top five Super Bowl contenders.
7: Number one.
6: The Rams.
0: Yeah.
6: I don't think I'm breaking any news.
0: No.
6: Plus 550. The Rams, to me, are the ones on paper that are, you know, should be represented in their home there at SoFi Stadium for the second time in a handful of years. They got it done against the Bengals. I don't know who they'll be playing. Maybe it'll be the Texans. Maybe it'll be other. But we'll see if they can get it done. We'll see if Aaron Donald comes out. On paper, they look fantastic.
0: Yeah, I'm trying to find the weakness of this team, and I guess you do have some. It's not the youngest roster. Yeah, I wouldn't say it's an aging old roster the way we talked about the Commanders earlier, but because of that age, injuries could pop up and maybe hit you a little bit. And I don't know how deep the roster is to kind of absorb some of those injuries because you have so much high-priced talent on this team, but they got a lot of blue-chip players, man.
6: They
0: a
6: sure
0: lot
6: do.
0: Of blue-chip players.
6: 888-SAY-ESPN, 888-729-3776. That was my top five Super Bowl contenders. The Eagles, the Cowboys, Seahawks, Texans, and Rams. Gabe had the Chiefs, Bills, Ravens, Eagles, and Rams. Let us know if we miss somebody, if we put a team on the list that you don't think should be there. Let us know. You can also hit us up on social media at GNeitzel16, at ESPN Radio, and at your boy Q254. Where is Tarek Skubal going to end up? We know that the Major League Baseball trade deadline is right around the corner. 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

0: for Tarek Skubal. 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
1: There's a lot of stuff that I have no control in, so, you know, I try to be pretty present all the time.
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0: 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He's Gabe Neitzel. I'm Q Myers. Don't forget about 30 for 30's new series, The Betrayal of Shohei Ohtani. It is available now on all major podcast platforms. The Betrayal of Shohei Ohtani is presented by Gusto. Matter of fact, Shohei Ohtani just hit a home run, a go-ahead two-run home run, because Shohei Ohtani is doing what Gabe, what Shohei Ohtani always does. And by the way, The Betrayal of Shohei Ohtani, very good, according to our sister Sledge. So I just want to make sure you throw that out there, because, you know, she's on it.
1: She's not going to lead you astray either. You know, she's not going to just, you know, say it just to say it.
0: Right. Exactly. Exactly. So definitely I encourage you to check that out. But let's go around the major leagues like this.
2: The Major League Baseball stories of the day that you need to know.
3: There's one. There's two. Can they get three? It's a triple play.
2: This is Game Night's Triple Play.
0: So off top, we got to ask about Tarek Skubal. He had a hell of a pitching performance the other night. Left the game, got a round of applause, standing ovation, whatever you want to call it. Tigers found a way to lose the game. They found a way to lose the game. So fitting. Last pitching performance before he most likely gets traded. So where is he going to go? I know one team you're very interested in, Gabe, is the Brew Crew. Could he end up there? Here's ESPN senior MLB insider on the Pat McAfee Show, Jeff Passan, talking about the possibility.
4: The Brewers have an incredible farm system. They have the ability to do this, and they've done it in the past. In 2008, when they went out and got CC Sabathia, and he had an amazing second half of the season for them. It would be incredible to see Jacob Mizorowski and Tarek Skubal in the same rotation. Reminiscent, if you will, of 2001 when Randy Johnson and Curt Schilling were out there leading the Arizona Diamondbacks to a World Series championship. So this is going to be a fascinating next like 96 hours or so before the deadline. And there's a lot of stuff still left to happen with Tarek Skubal.
1: For the Brewers, they do have a great farm system. It's number one ranked across baseball and by a number of different publications. And a lot of that young talent is already on the roster queue. So they have a plethora of talent where I take a look at it. I don't know where they fit in the Major League roster in the next couple of seasons when some of these guys would be ready to make that jump to the Major League. So you've accumulated all this prospect talent. What's the point of doing that if not to then try to turn some of those prospects into big-time guys like Tarek Skubal, who could help you win the first World Series in franchise history?
0: So if you have all that going for you, why is it so difficult for the Brew Crew or even the Rays to go and acquire Skubal more than it is the Dodgers? Here's Passan again.
4: Generally speaking, those smaller market teams don't do big ticket rentals. Like, this is antithetical to their process. The reason that the Rays are where they are, that the Brewers are where they are, is because they keep their prospects and they bring them up and they have control of them for multiple years. So this is a position that they're not used to being in. And why everybody in the industry believes that Skubal will wind up with the Dodgers is the penalty for a trade like this. The penalty for the Dodgers is so much less, because let's say that they trade away really good players and that Skubal doesn't work out and they don't win. The Dodgers are still making $1 billion a year, and the Dodgers still have an absolutely loaded farm system. Whereas if you're the Rays and the Brewers, your lifeblood is those young, under control, cheap players. And if you're giving them away for a guy who you're going to have for only 2 months, he better work. Like, this better be the sort of thing that winds up with gold on your finger, or otherwise you've done yourself and your franchise a long-term disservice.
1: And I think the other thing that Passan doesn't mention there, and he'd certainly mention the money aspect of it, the Dodgers can just go and spend how much ever money they want to make up for whatever prospects they lose.
0: Yeah.
1: And that's why they would be more comfortable by, and I'm putting this in air quotes, overpaying in terms of prospects for Tarek Skubal. You're thinking just, oh yeah, sure, here's three of our top prospects and who cares, because we're just going to pay Skubal and we're going to go pay the top free agent to replace the minor leaguer that would have come up anyway, because money's not an object to us the way it is for the Rays, for the Brewers. So I think that's the other thing that goes into this as well, is while the Brewers, I think, do have some tradable assets within the organization. The second that starts compounding to, well, we want two of your top five guys, that's when the Brewers might get a little squeamish and say, okay, that's too rich for our blood, where the Dodgers are just not going to care.
0: Scooble is the name to watch, right? He's that top pitching prospect since returning from elbow surgery in June. He's posted a 2.87 ERA in 9 starts, including 1.95 over his last 6. So pay attention to him. Most likely a Dodger, potentially a Ray, or a member of the Brew Crew. How about the Yankees? They haven't won, have not won any of the past 16 World Series. Like, you got to slow that down and read that to say, oh, wait. To really comprehend that they have not got that done. It's matching the second longest streak in franchise history. What are they going to do? How aggressive are they going to be? Again, here's Jeff Passan.
4: The Yankees are everywhere right now. They're looking at catching. They're looking at relief arms. They're looking at bats. They understand that that lineup that they have right now is not going to be the sort of thing that can win them playoff games. Now, granted, they're going to have Cody Bellinger back. They're, in all likelihood, they expect to have Aaron Judge back. They hope to have Giancarlo Stanton back. So this isn't quite the same, but they know they need a catcher. They could... You know, they keep getting tied to Luis Arraez. I'm not sure where the fit is there because he wants to play second base. He's insisting on playing second base. And we've seen Jazz Chisholm at third, and it's probably not going to work. Thanks. And yet the DH slot could be open for Arraez right now. The Yankees are going to be busy.
1: But with those three names, those are three of the bigger names the Yankees have on their entire roster. And when those guys come back, I guess if they come back, but we're expecting it to be more of a when those guys come back, that's like adding big-time bats at the trade deadline anyway, because they've been out for so long, not so much as Bellinger, but Judge has been out for so long. Same thing with Giancarlo Stanton.
0: Right.
1: You can get a big boost to your lineup as long as you can just stay alive the way they are right now in the American League East, not just necessarily for the division, but for the wild card as well. And if those guys come back healthy in September and help you make that push, that's going to be a dangerous lineup in October.
0: It really will. It just always seems like there's something going on with the Yankees, mm-hmm. right? It seems like Aaron Boone's always the angry old man. Like he represents that angry old man that saw you cross his lawn and he wants you to go around. You know what I mean? Seems like he's just...
1: I feel you.
0: It's always something. So obviously the Yankees have to do something. They've been struggling when it comes to scoring. We know that. Even when the victory tonight, they won 2-0, and they had 2 solo home runs.
1: The pitching is there, but it's been the inverse, right? Where they've had pitching injuries. Now, this year, it's offensive injuries, and they just haven't been able to get everybody healthy all at the same time.
0: No, they really haven't. So we'll see what they do. Obviously, we expect the Dodgers to make a massive move to get a guy like Scooble and bring him in. And
1: anywhere but the Dodgers. That's what we got to move for.
0: I mean, that's what we all say. Anywhere but the Dodgers. Anywhere but the Dodgers. The Dodgers are like, yeah, huh? Sounds good. We got him. I mean, they don't care.
1: No.
0: Right? They just don't care. They literally are, if they were in the NFL, they'd say F those picks, right? They'd be less free.
1: Oh, yeah. It's the same thing, except it's bleep them prospects.
0: Exactly. Speaking of less need, what can stop the Rams from representing Super Bowl 61? That's next on Game Night on ESPN Radio on the all-new ESPN app.
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1: Top game night, sold trade deadline not until Monday in Major League Baseball, but the Mets made the first of what's expected to be several moves before Monday. They sent left-handed reliever A.J. Minter to the Minnesota Twins for a couple of minor leaguers. Mets also scratched Freddy Peralta from his start tonight against the Marlins. Again, that's in anticipation that he is eventually going to be traded before that deadline on Monday. Same goes for Casey Mize of the Detroit Tigers. He scratched from his starts. He's expected that he could be on the move along with the prize of this trade deadline in Major League Baseball, left-hander Tarek Skubal. Meanwhile, on the diamond, Tigers, doesn't matter, they scratched their starter. They're leading the Athletics 9-1. Didn't work out quite as well for the Mets, scratching Freddy Peralta as they lost to the Marlins 5-2. Shohei Ohtani just hit a two-run go-ahead home run for the Dodgers, who now lead the Red Sox 4-3 inside Dodgers Stadium. Earlier today in Chicago, Yankees got a couple of solo home runs to beat up on the Cubs 2-0. The Reds tuned up Paul Skenes. Only lasted four innings, gave up five runs, all earned, couple of home runs. Reds defeat the Pirates 8-7. In the WNBA, four-game winning streak now for the Mystics as they defeated the Wings 81-75. Shakir Austin, 28 points, 10 rebounds for the Mystics. Angel Reese also had a double-double, 21 points, 13 rebounds for Atlanta. Dream defeat the Storm 98-89. Caitlin Clark on triple-double watch. Don't know if she's going to get there with 3:35 left. 24 points, 9 rebounds, 8 assists. Fever lead the Fire 98-88. More game night. Q Myers, myself, coming up next on ESPN Radio.
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0: You know, things are going in the right direction, and if there's an arrow, it's trending upwards.
1: I think the name value that he brings to the Rams is probably bigger than anything else. This is a 35-year-old who hasn't played football in 2 years. To expect him just to come back and be Aaron Donald next to Myles Garrett, I don't think that's what's going to happen. I think he can still bring value.
2: Right.
1: And I think that can be fun if you're a Rams fan, having your guy come back.

0: Terrence, the Rams on paper right now look really good. Look like the team that should be favorited to be representing in the Super Bowl. Super Bowl 61 played in their home, SoFi Stadium in L.A. But as we know, Gabe, teams don't win games or championships on paper. They got to get out there. They got to make it happen game by game, week by week, playoff by playoff game. And then if you can survive all that, then you get the opportunity to represent in that big game. So when you see the Rams, knowing that there's a chance that Aaron Donald, who you just let it be known, you know, could come back and provide some depth. You know, he's big in name, but hasn't played in a few years. You see them on paper. What could slow this team down, in your opinion?
1: I just think it's the same thing for every NFL team that we talk about. To me, it's injury, and the injury at the wrong spots. And the issue, I guess, for the Rams is we've got some questions about them being able to stay healthy, but this point last offseason or going into training camp, is Matthew Stafford going to be healthy enough to play a whole year? He's getting epidurals on his back. He's getting all these treatments on his back. And obviously it held up and he ended up winning his first MVP. So can he do that again this year? Backs for any player in any sport, they're always going to get my attention, right? That's something I think that's certainly worth keeping an eye on. And on the offensive side of the football, yeah, they've got depth at running back. But Puka Nacua, a couple of years ago, he's a little bit of a smaller guy. Only played 11 games. Devontae Adams, he's an older wide receiver. Yes, as talented as he is, led the league in touchdowns last year, had a hamstring at the end of the season that prevented him from playing the full 17 games. So there are, I think, some injury questions based on the age of the roster or some injury history on the roster, but that's the only thing I can see slowing this team down is injuries at the wrong spots where they just don't have the depth behind some of the studs that exist on the roster.
0: For me, I look at the division, right? Because we say it a lot of times, and we'll say it a lot of times. We say it in like college basketball. We talk about conferences, right? We say, man, the conference just beats each other up. Well, I look at this division and say the division's going to beat each other up, right? And then it goes back to your point about injury. So they're going to get into a knockdown drag out with the Niners. They're going to get into a knockout drag out with the Seahawks. They might, you know, get into a little bit of a, you know, a thumb war with the Cardinals, but that's about it. But the 49ers and the Seahawks, they're already, those are going to be battles, right? I mean, if we go back and think about last year, we remember, especially going back, remember that Thursday night game where the Seahawks found a way to win that game on the two-point conversion that was no good until it was good? And I mean, you know what I mean? Like,
1: yeah.
0: So those are star-studded affairs. Those are back-alley brawls. So if those go one way or the other and you drop a couple of those, maybe you're not in that position to make that run. And I don't care how much talent you have. When you have those kind of brawls, anything could happen. And that division is one of the toughest, if not the toughest, in the National Football League.
1: Well, and they're opening up on that Thursday against San Francisco. That's the wrong time to be catching the 49ers. You want to talk about a team that's had injury issues that have slowed them down in the past. That's as healthy as that Niner team is going to be. I expect them to have injuries as the season goes along.
0: Well, and that's in Australia, too, right?
1: You want to talk about that division, that's a bad time to catch the Niners.
0: Right, but that's in Australia even, right?
1: Yeah,
0: Then, I mean, and we've seen in previous years where teams open up and they're, you know, in Brazil or they're wherever you want to call it, that also plays an impact on the game, right?
1: Of course.
0: And so you have a division game. And look, I know that division titles aren't won in week one. I get it, right? I mean, it's not what you do in September and October. It's November, December, now the first week of January. But those play a factor. And again, they're drag-out knockouts. I mean, what was it where Jordan Love hurt himself? Was that in Brazil?
1: Yeah, that was in Brazil, hurt his knee.
0: Right, and how many weeks did that impact him for?
1: It impacted him. He missed a game, but it impacted him the entire season. He was wearing a knee brace,
0: had to
1: work through it, he wasn't as mobile as the Packers would have liked him to be. So while he did play shortly after the injury, it impacted him for the rest of the year.
0: Exactly. So that's the point, is that, you know, these NFC West battles are going to beat these teams up. And if the Rams could get through that, then you have, oh, yeah, the rest of the NFC conference once the playoffs get. So, I mean, as good as it looks on paper, we know it's so tough to just go ahead and look at it and say, oh, man, they're gonna run the table. They're the favorites. Now, if they were in a division like the NFC South, sure, I'll pencil them in as the division winners, and they're going to host a playoff game, and, you know, all bets are off. But in the West, man, everything is wide open like some old school TV antennas.
1: Q, I don't know of anyone, and maybe I'm wrong, and I'm sure if I am, somebody will correct me either by tweeting at us or giving us a call. But I don't know if there's anybody who's got a tougher start to the season than the Rams.
0: Right.
1: So you have the Thursday night game in Australia against the Niners. Then 11 days later, you come back. You get to play at home against the Giants on Monday Night Football. But then you have to turn around, go on the road, Sunday Night Football at Denver, at Philadelphia the following week. And then you close out in week 5 on Monday Night Football once again, taking on the Buffalo Bills at home.
0: Yeah.
1: That is I mean, other than the Giants, who we've talked about on this show,
0: right?
1: They could be a young, spunky, fun team that's going to put in a lot of fight, especially with John Harbaugh as their head coach. But that's, I mean, the Niners didn't make the playoffs, but we know how talented that roster is. New York, and then three teams that were playoff teams from a year ago, and that's your first 5 games. So if you get off to a slow start, that could derail you as well. You're not going to be able to ease into the season if you're Sean McVay and the Rams. You've got to be playing some of your best football right away from the jump in order to come away with some wins in those first 5 games.
0: And that's exactly why Rams head coach Sean McVay is trying to ease Matt Stafford in and out of practice and get him to the starting blocks of the regular season so he can be effective and healthy and fresh all the way down the stretch. As a matter of fact, he's not going to practice on the first and third days of the Rams' 4-day training camp practice blocks. The goal, Sean McVay said, to keep Stafford fresh and ready to go for week 1. So how is Matt Stafford, how is he using those rest days during camp?
2: I'm just doing everything I can to make sure that my body and my mind feel as good as I possibly can. Every time I'm out here, obviously you guys know I'm giving everything I got and trying to raise the level of play and help our guys be as good as we possibly can as a team. But I don't think it's probably worth getting too much into days 1 and 3 and all that kind of stuff.
1: Him taking some time off during training camp is probably not the worst thing for this team as well. Not just because it gives him rest and he's going to be ready to go. If Ty Simpson's actually going to be the backup quarterback on this team, he needs a lot of those reps, especially with the first team during training camp in the next couple of weeks.
0: Right.
1: Because Ty Simpson, even for somebody like Dan Orlovsky, who was just defending Ty Simpson during the draft, you know, in the run-up to the draft, I think everybody's willing to admit he's a bit of a project.
0: Yes.
1: He's somebody that needs a little bit of time before he starts playing. But if Matthew Stafford has a back flare-up or just has a little tweak and has to miss a game, and he's got to go in there, I don't know what the Rams are going to get. I don't know if Sean McVay knows what they're going to get at this point with Ty Simpson being their backup quarterback.
0: Yeah, I mean, that's the thing, because you got Stetson Bennett, and I'm not putting my eggs in that basket if I need a backup, right? So you're right. You want to make sure. That might be one of the most valuable backups in the league right now, is the backup to Matt Stafford. Because, again, at his age, not rooting for injury, we would never do that. But at his age, these kind of things happen. And even ones that aren't from getting some massive hit or, you know, running for his life and pulling something. I mean, things just happen at an older age. It just does.
1: Especially in 17 games. Even for younger quarterbacks, we see it. It's just so hard with 17 regular season games to get through the entire regular season unscathed, which is why so many teams are investing in that backup quarterback position. They want to go out there. They want to make sure they have a good veteran or somebody that they believe, okay, clearly if Stafford goes down for the season, you're screwed, no matter who your backup quarterback is.
0: Yep.
1: But if he has to miss a game or two, is there somebody that we can put in there that we think, yes, with a modified game plan, we can win a game with? And they just don't have that answer on Ty Simpson. They don't know if the answer is yes. They don't know if the answer is no at this point. And honestly, they're probably not going to know until they find themselves in that position and he actually has to play in a regular NFL game with the starters on the other side.
0: And that's exactly why it's smart to be able to let him rest, Matt Stafford rest, and then get Ty Simpson as many reps as possible with the ones, with, you know, just to kind to get him that experience and put him in the position just in case they need him. In case emergency break glass, at least he'll be in a little bit better position. I'm sure we'll see plenty of him during the preseason. So that's a smart move by Sean McVay and the Rams. He's Gabe Neitzel. I'm Q Myers. It's Game Night here on ESPN Radio. Coming up next, what's going on with Baker Mayfield and his no contract extension? It's next on Game Night on ESPN Radio on the all-new ESPN app.
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0: Probably the most disappointing is years. Didn't get offered anything over two. When you're told you're a franchise quarterback and they handle it otherwise, that's disappointing.
1: What I would tell him is be quiet. Just be grateful and go play. How many teams are left on this planet that are going to pay you $50 million or more that need a quarterback?
2: Quarterbacks don't grow on trees, so you have a guy like Baker that has proven he can lead that organization in particular. I think that you make sure you do everything you can to take care of him.
0: This is kind of historically how they've done negotiations, which is disappointing when you think you're a cornerstone of the franchise.
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2: 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So what's next? It's game night here on ESPN Radio, the all-new ESPN app. SiriusXM Channel 80 and tune in. 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He's Gabe Neitzel. I'm Q Myers. You know, I find it kind of funny. And look, I don't know how this whole Baker Mayfield situation is going to play out. I know that I cover a team that has had a rotating door at the quarterback position for a long time, and now they have their guy, at least they appear to have their guy after going 3-14 and drafting Fernando Mendoza number one overall. But they could have gone 3-14 and had the number two overall pick like the Jets and not ended up with anything, right? So yeah. My point of saying that is I know a lot of people say, well, if you don't have Baker, you can go into the draft and get your guy. One, getting into the draft doesn't mean you're going to get your guy. Two, getting into the draft and drafting the guy doesn't mean he's actually going to be the guy. So I keep cautioning, be careful what you wish for. I know that Baker Mayfield, I don't think anyone would ever say he's an elite quarterback, but he's pretty stinking good. And I believe he could win some games, but it seems like everyone is kind of, I don't want to say blown away, but besides himself, like, I can't believe Baker Mayfield said what he said and is talking about the Buccaneers. Why does he have to be different than any other player that's in the National Football League that doesn't get their extension?
4: Yeah, when it comes to Baker, it's clear he wants money that's in the range of Trevor Lawrence, Jordan Love, maybe a little more than Brock Purdy, who's at 53. Those other two are at about $55 million per year. I doubt he's asking to be the highest paid quarterback in the league and surpass

0: Amtrak extension, and he told everybody who would listen and then some all about it. So what's next? It's game night here on ESPN Radio, the all-new ESPN app. SiriusXM Channel 80 and TuneIn. 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He's Gabe Neitzel. I'm Q Myers. You know, I find it kind of funny. And look, I don't know how this whole Baker Mayfield situation is going to play out. I know that I cover a team that has had a rotating door at the quarterback position for a long time, and now they have their guy. At least they appear to have their guy after going 3-14 and drafting Fernando Mendoza number one overall. But they could have gone 3-14 and had the number two overall pick like the Jets and not ended up with anything, right? So yeah. My point of saying that is I know a lot of people say, well, if you don't have Baker, you can go into the draft and get your guy. One, getting into the draft doesn't mean you're going to get your guy. Two, getting into the draft and drafting the guy doesn't mean he's actually going to be the guy. So I keep cautioning, be careful what you wish for. I know that Baker Mayfield, I don't think anyone would ever say he's an elite quarterback, but he's pretty stinking good. And I believe he could win some games, but it seems like everyone is kind of, I don't want to say blown away, but besides himself, like, I can't believe Baker Mayfield said what he said and is talking about the Buccaneers. Why does he have to be different than any other player that's in the National Football League that doesn't get their extension?
1: Yeah, when it comes to Baker, it's clear he wants money that's in the range of Trevor Lawrence, Jordan Love, maybe a little more than Brock Purdy, who's at 53. Those other two are at about $55 million per year. I doubt he's asking to be the highest paid quarterback in the league and surpass Dak's
0: annual average value.
1: I don't think that's what he would be asking for. But just kind of putting the context clues together, it feels like he wants to be above $50 million per year. That's right. Where he thinks his value is, because he sees someone like Jordan Love and going, well, he's only won one playoff game.
0: Right.
1: I've been able to do that here for this team. Looks at Trevor Lawrence. Yeah, same thing. Not a lot of playoff success on the resume of Trevor Lawrence.
0: What about Justin Herbert? He's at $52 million. He has no playoff success.
1: Same thing. So, yeah, probably wants a little bit more than $55 million. And obviously, I think, wants some more guaranteed money.
0: Right.
1: The contract that's been reported out there, two-year deal, slightly above $100 million, unless you're guaranteeing $75 million of that, it's ultimately a one-year deal, and then you kind of pay as you go. Okay, we feel good enough for you to be a guy, you know, next year, and then we'll see after that. And yeah, I get why he's upset. I get why he's frustrated. And I don't have a problem with him voicing his concern, going, this is the way they did it, and now I'm disappointed.
0: Right, and that's exactly what he said. He said he was disappointed and disrespected.
1: Yeah, so if that's the way he feels, I've got no problem with him voicing that out loud, because it's not, he's not disrespecting any coaches, not disrespecting any of his teammates. And I think his teammates ultimately are going to understand that he's frustrated and just wants to get that off his chest.
0: Well, I know that the code in the locker room is that you never count another man's pockets, mm-hmm. right? We've heard that 1,000 times, but you said you didn't feel like he disrespected anyone. I don't think he felt like he disrespected anyone. But Evan Cohen from Unsportsmanlike here on ESPN Radio alongside Michelle Smallman and Chris Canty, he feels a different way.
2: They were able to replace Tom Brady. They're not going to be able to replace Baker Mayfield. Kyler Murray can't be franchised. If he's great this year in Minnesota, maybe he's the guy. I'm just making that up in terms of they did it once. Why could they not do it again? Sure, that's risky. Baker Mayfield has that grit, has that grime that you want from that quarterback position, that his teammates love him as they should. He's played well there. But this, from the Bucs perspective, it's we rescued you as much as you think you rescued us. We were in a much better position when we got you than you were when you got us. I can understand why they would feel disrespected as well. I think there's an argument both ways on this. I don't think it's one-sided.
1: If the Buccaneers are thinking, hey, we replaced Tom Brady, we can do it again, I don't think that's how any NFL team thinks.
0: Good luck. Good luck, Chuck.
1: It's not that easy.
0: Right.
1: It's not that easy to replace quarterbacks.
0: Thank you.
1: How many guys ran through Tampa before they finally landed on Tom Brady, before Brady decided he wanted to go there? They were rotating through guys pretty consistently. It's hard to find quarterbacks, and that's why they should be going, okay, we got lucky with Baker. I don't know if we're going to be able to do it again.
0: Right.
1: Just take a look at what's going on right now in Pittsburgh. Since Ben Roethlisberger retired, they've been kind of like the Bucs, where they haven't been great, but they haven't been bad enough where they're in a position to take a quarterback.

0: back. So they, you know, they take their flyers on guys as they fall to them in the draft. They tried Kenny Pickett. He was the only first rounder that year. Yeah, we'll try it. And that didn't work out. So now they sat around holding their breath all offseason, hoping that Aaron Rodgers would come back. And he did. I don't know what the I don't know what the Steelers are going to do next year.
1: Right.
0: But it's hard to find competent quarterback play in the NFL. It's not just, oh, we can replace Baker if he walks out that door. That's not the case. Just ask the Minnesota Vikings.
1: Right.
0: After they let Sam, they were fortunate, right? They were able to replace Kirk Cousins with Sam Darnold, and then they haven't been able to replace Sam Darnold. They're hoping that Kyler Murray can work out for them.
1: Yeah, it's a dangerous game. If you're able to hit, okay, great, right? I mean, the Packers have been able to do it consistently. Somehow, some way, you cover Green Bay, you know, they've been able to do it, but that's rare. That doesn't happen very often. I just think that when you look at the number, and I know people are going to gasp when they say $50 million for Baker Mayfield. Look, the price of doing business is going up all the time. The salary cap is going up all the time. You give him a 2-3 or 3-year deal. Let's just say that because he said he got nothing more than a 2-year deal. You give him a 3-year deal. You can have an option for the third year. I don't care. The guaranteed money has to be really good. You're going to look at that contract in a year or so and be like, oh, that's not too bad. Because somebody's going to get another contract. Look at all the guys in the $50 million a year club.
0: Mm-hmm.
1: You know what I mean?
0: There's
1: like
0: a lot
1: that, exactly. And that's why I look at it. At one point, it was. I remember a time when like Derek Carr was the highest paid quarterback, right?
0: Sure.
1: I remember when the Raiders extended him the first time. It's like, he's making $25 million a year? What? Now the highest paid guy is getting $64 million a year. Well, like, what are we talking about? The price of doing business is consistently going up. The salary cap consistently going up. To get a really good quality quarterback, you've got to pay the cost to play. That's what it is.
0: And remember when Patrick Mahomes signed that big contract? 10 years,
1: exactly.
0: $500 million. I can't believe $50 million. And now he just reworked his deal this offseason, so he's got a bunch more money coming. But before he signed that extension, He was almost a bargain because so many guys started signing deals that were that much higher than him.
1: Yep.
0: I already ran through the guys at $55 million. Tua was in that $55 million a year club. You're looking at all these other people and you're going, wait a minute. They're getting Patrick Mahomes for that? Because that's the way it works.
1: Yep.
0: Guys start signing contracts and that contract starts to seem like it's more and more of a value and more of a steal.
1: Yeah, I mean, look, Justin Herbert's at 52.5, Lamar 52, Jalen Hurts 51, right? I mean, look, why not? Why not be up there around that range, right? Especially if you believe in him. Now, if you don't believe in him, then okay. Then let him walk. There'll be a team that'll want him, especially a team that can't get a quarterback in the draft. Or, you know, and that's fine. Let them deal with it. But, you know, don't end up feeling like you got egg on your face like the Vikings did after they let Sam Darnold walk.
0: I'm just curious to see what happens to, I don't want to call him a mid-tier quarterback because that seems not quite accurate with what Baker Mayfield is.
1: Mm-hmm.
0: But he's not a top-tier guy.
1: No.
0: Right?
1: No.
0: And after the Seahawks won with Sam Darnold, not paying him top dollar, but paying him still a respectable contract, I wonder if more teams are like, okay, if we don't have that top difference maker, maybe we can sign our quarterback to a Sam Darnold-esque deal that allows us to spend money elsewhere. And maybe that's what the Buccaneers are trying to go after and just communicated that poorly to Baker throughout the process or to Baker's people throughout the process. I wonder if that's what Tampa Bay is doing. But at the end of the day, you got to pay for your quarterback.
1: They're trying to get a bone-in rib buy at the dollar store. That doesn't happen. Major League Baseball, odd injuries that do happen. That's next on ESPN Radio.
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0: I'm Gabe Neitzel. The New York Mets making the first of what people are expecting to be several moves before the trade deadline coming up on Monday in Major League Baseball. They sent left-handed reliever A.J. Minter to the Minnesota Twins for a couple of minor leaguers. Both teams announced that deal today. Meanwhile, the Mets did scratch Freddy Peralta from his scheduled start tonight. Peralta expected to be one of those pieces the Mets are moving before that deadline on Monday. So the Mets didn't start Freddy Peralta and, well, it didn't work out for the Mets tonight as they fell to the Marlins 5-2. The Tigers, they scratched Casey Mize from his start. Doesn't matter, they still beat the A's 13-1. Padres over the Giants 7-0. Yankees going to win over the Cubs 2-0 earlier this afternoon. Orioles defeat the Phillies 6-4. Phillies, now they are scuffling as they've lost four in a row. They've dropped all the way down to that third wild card spot. Padres just a game back. Marlins a game and a half back. In the WNBA, everything is done for the evening. Dream took out the Storm 98-89. Angel Reese had a triple-double with 21 points and 13 rebounds. Another double-double in the Mystics and Wings game. This time it was Shakira Austin. 28 points, 10 rebounds in the victorious effort for the Mystics. Not to be outdone, Caitlin Clark triple-double tonight for the Fever. 26 points, 10 rebounds, 10 assists. As the Fever defeated the Fire on the road in Portland, 112-98. More game night, myself, Q Myers, coming up next here on ESPN Radio.
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0: Uh-oh, game's fired up now.
1: You got Hell in a Cell, Oba Femi, Brock Lesnar, main event to Punk taking on Cody Rhodes. Going to be a great SummerSlam in Minneapolis.
0: Well, I'll tell you what, man. Harrison Bader of the Giants, he might feel like he's Hell in a Cell right now. He might have to sign up for some Hell in a Cell. He got some things going on, man. You know, he's like one of those guys that he has some issues going on. He sits back and is like, how did I get here? What happened? What was the cause of this? Well, the cause of this, you might not believe. So we're going to have Sister Sledge because I can't tell it like Sister Sledge could tell it. You can't tell it like Sister Sledge could tell it. She could tell it. So you understand.
2: I'm not sure I can tell it that weird. But so Harrison Bader signed a 2-year, $20.5 million contract with the San Francisco Giants prior to this season. He's had an injury-riddled season. First, he was dealing with a hamstring issue, and now he's been out since late May with plantar fasciitis in his left foot. So apparently, last Saturday night, Last Saturday night into Sunday morning, according to local TV affiliate K-Pix in San Francisco, there were multiple witnesses who said Bader was seen drinking at bars across the city, as one does on a Saturday night.
0: Yes.
2: And then sources told SFist that Bader's scooter that he was driving on crashed into the back of a San Francisco fire department fire engine just before 2 a.m. And the wheel of the fire truck then rolled over his foot, causing major injury.
0: Wow. Can you imagine? First of all, can you imagine a car running over your foot?
1: Nope.
0: Just your average car running over your foot. Ow.
1: Just a four-door sedan. That's going to hurt.
0: Now,
2: Eric Gall Jr.'s popping up and saying he's right for more hits.
0: Supersize that. Yeah, exactly.
2: Just for those who don't know, Bengals tight end Eric Gall Jr. revealed this week he got hit by like a mini truck in Greece, and it got him excited for the season. Go on, sorry.
1: Football players are different, man.
0: No, but he didn't get hit by a fire truck.
1: No, he did not.
0: Can you imagine a fire truck running over your foot?
1: No, I cannot. No, if I can't imagine a four-door sedan going over my foot, Q, I don't want to even try to picture what it would be like for a fire engine to go over my foot.
2: The San Francisco Police Department said someone was taken to the hospital with non-life-threatening injuries.
0: Wow.
2: So today it comes out that the Giants are suspending payment to him. And this is from Giants President of Baseball Operations, Buster Posey. Over the weekend, Harrison Bader was involved in an accident that has delayed Harrison's prior treatment timeline for plantar fasciitis and unfortunately has returned to the field. We are still investigating the circumstances of the accident, but we'll be suspending payment to Harrison until he's able to resume performing services for the club.
0: So
2: right now, he's owed $1.42 million for the remainder of the season. Then he does have another year on his contract.
0: So, hold on. Pause real quick. Because, Gabe, I don't know if you know, but the story actually gets wilder and a little bit crazier. As if it's not crazy enough. My man has had a fire truck run over his foot. But the story goes on to get a little bit crazy. I'm telling you, trust me on this.
1: It gets crazier than a man on a scooter running into the back of a fire truck and then getting his foot run over.
0: And Sister Sledge will tell you why.
2: because this is not the first time Harrison Bader has gotten hurt.
1: Come on, man.
2: Or has been involved in a scooter accident. Back in
1: Multiple scooter accidents on your record?
2: Back in 2014, when he was a student at Florida, he hit a curb and ran into a truck while driving a motorized scooter, according to a report from the Gainesville Sun. He was unresponsive on the ground and, according to the incident report, smelled of alcohol. He was then suspended 19 games by the Gators.
0: So, ladies and gentlemen, the lesson here is do not ride motorized anything while drinking. Don't ride a motorized scooter while drinking. Don't be Harrison Bader and drink and drive anything, especially across a campus or whatever, because bad things continue to happen to him.
1: I mean, drinking and driving, obviously, like you said, don't do it.
0: Yeah, don't do it.
1: Just don't do it.
0: Don't do
1: it. But don't do it on two wheels as well. Like, right. I feel two wheels, that's even a worse idea. It's all a bad idea.
0: Right.
1: And this is...
3: Well, also, come on now.
1: Like, how does this only happen to baseball guys?
0: I know they have the wildest injuries, right?
1: The wildest stuff happened to baseball guys.
0: Yeah, they'll be the ones that, you know, their dog tripped them and they fell down the stairs, or or what was it that my guy when he was in Houston, who was the shortstop? Not Altuve. Who was the
2: Correa?
0: Yes, remember he was getting a massage in his back at his house, and it's like, we can hear the cracks in his back from upstairs. And I was like, are we sure about that? You know what I mean? Like, what are we doing? Like, guys will hurt, you know, oh, he cut himself shaving and he, like, stepped on or something. You know what I mean? Like,
1: it's weird stuff. There was a Brewers pitcher back in the day that had to go on the injured list because he tried to rip the phone book and injured his shoulder. Like a party trick, you know, people used to do that when phone books were a thing. He tried to rip the phone book and he injured his shoulder and had to go on the injured list. Steve Sparks was the pitcher's name.
0: Oh, yeah, There is always some wild one, especially in baseball, though.
3: There have been multiple pitchers in baseball history, or players, excuse me, that have had to go on the injured list because they sneeze and they pop something.
1: Oh, yeah. I think that happened to Sammy Sosa.
3: Sammy Sosa,
1: he sneezed and had a back spasm. He had to go on the IL.
0: Yeah. No,
2: so MLB.com has updated or posted a story I'm sure they've posted before, but they posted it this past week, which I'm sure has everything to do with this Harrison Bader story, revisiting MLB's strangest injuries. So this one's actually a little sad. Matthew Boyd of the Cubs earlier this year hurt his meniscus just going down on the ground to play with his kids.
0: Yeah, see, that's not okay. There's always something, man. There's always something. Yeah, this is the one. Sean Kelly, 2018, a month after he was traded to Oakland, right? Of course, I have to know because it's A's. Within the confines of a new apartment that had appliances, that's the word, he wasn't totally familiar with, Kelly sliced the tip of his right thumb, the part of his hand where he releases the ball on delivery, on a sharp knife while washing dishes. He added that it was no ordinary kitchen accident, as blood drew immediately, and his thumbnail was perhaps the only thing that kept him from slicing the top of his thumb off.
2: Here we got another giant. Anthony DeSclafani in 2023 had to leave a game with left big toe discomfort because he dropped a piano bench on the toe.
0: Yeah, because everyone does that.
1: Naturally. I mean, I don't even know why that's on the weird list. I mean, I think that's happened to everybody, right? Like, you just, you know, in your everyday life, you know, everyday life, you're just dropping piano chairs. What are we doing? Why are you picking up a piano chair as a base or a piano bench as a baseball player?
2: I forgot about Aroldis Chapman with the Yankees having a leg infection from a tattoo. I think we're also missing one of the classic ones when Trevor Bauer with the Guardians had in the playoffs was dealing with cutting his hand on the drone.
1: Oh, yeah. Jeez.
3: Yeah. There's also the Joel Zumaia going on the IL with arm inflammation from playing too much Guitar Hero.
1: Sure.
0: He was hanging out with Kyler Murray.
1: too many video games.
4: Right.
1: Too many. And again, it always happens to pitchers because, as we know, like, pitchers have to, they're finely tuned machines, right?
4: Right.
1: The right arm can be so sensitive, or the left arm, whichever arm you're throwing with. And yet pitchers are just willing to take risks with disrupting what makes them their millions of dollars.
0: Or my guy Cespedes, who used to be a member of the A's back in 2019 as a member of the Mets, ended up having to have twin surgeries on both of his heels because he was derailed by a freak injury suffered on his ranch, where he fractured his right ankle when he suffered a violent fall and twisted his ankle in a hole. He fell in a hole.
1: Mm-hmm.
0: So there you go.
2: How about it's always been baseball, too? Back in 1936, Joe DiMaggio, before he even played in his first major league game, had a minor foot injury in spring training. He went for treatment using something called a diathermy machine, which is a heating device. The machine was too hot and he burned his foot.
1: Oh, that's the old Antonio Brown. So he was Antonio. Heat. I mean, you know, so Antonio Brown, you know, decades later would spend too much time in the cryotherapy machine to give himself frostbite on his feet. But
0: that was so bad.
3: That's what Ricky did.
0: Ricky did that. That's my guy. Ricky did that. I was going to go ahead and not say that because, you know, that's my guy. But thank you, Malibu, for, you know, raining on my parade. Rest in peace, Ricky. It's okay. It's all right. You weren't perfect. You got a little frostbite on your feet.
1: But he provided us with plenty of entertainment. He made up for it.
0: Yeah, he did. How about Derek Holland suffered a freak knee injury back in 2014 after a hard fall at his home, which led to surgery and a midseason absence. He was tripped on the stairs of his home, causing a hard fall on his left knee. He was tripped by his dog.
1: Yep.
0: There you go. But what's his name in football with the Cowboys? The cornerback, remember he said he got a concussion in his house because something fell out of the roof? He's not there anymore. Diggs. Diggs, yeah. Yeah, he was really good for a quick minute. But, yeah, he got a concussion because something fell out of the ceiling, hit him in the head, and, yeah, he was out. So there's always some kind of freak injury that's happened, but this one happened to
1: Harrison Bader. 9 times out of 10, it's a baseball guy.
0: Yes, like this one with Harrison Bader, who the lesson is stay away from scooters, Harrison. Stay away from scooters. He's Gabe Knight, so I'm Q Myers. It's Game Night here on ESPN Radio, the all-new ESPN app. Coming up next, we show love to the ones that deserve it here on Game Night on ESPN Radio.
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0: 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Just like the overweight lover Heavy D said, I got nothing but love for you. We got nothing but love for these folks right here. Check it out.
1: All the way up on game night.
2: Nothing can stop me. 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
0: We'll start in the WNBA, the Indiana Fever, the Portland Fire, Caitlin Clark.
3: Long three from Caitlin. Oh, my goodness. That's tough. That was crater lake deep.
4: And that's the shot, Caitlin Clark. That's her go-to. She likes the left to the step back three.
2: Nothing can stop me. I'm all the way up.
5: That's what it sounded like on Ion. Fever go on to win 112-98. A lot of notes in this game, Q. So Caitlin with the triple-double, 26 points, 10 rebounds, 10 assists. She's the fastest player in WNBA history to reach 1,500 points and 500 assists. She does it in just 78 games. 12th double-digit win this season for the Fever, tied for the most in the NBA with your Aces. And it's the fifth straight game scoring 100 or more points. Extends the longest streak in WNBA history. 13th time scoring 100-plus points this season, which is already the most in WNBA history. So every 100-point game continues to increase that record for the Fever.
0: And don't look now, because here they come. Right? They're riding this five-game winning streak. We said that they were on a roll before the All-Star break. Caitlin looked like she was getting into a groove. Clearly she is by the way that she's been balling. And look, they're sitting there in the four-hole right now. Right? There was a point where they were at the six and seven spot. Now all they're doing is keep on, boom, collecting dub after dub after dub after dub. They're sitting there at 19-10. The Minnesota Lynx, the best team in the land, 24-6. Between them, the Aces at 20-8 and the Valkyries at 19-9. They're right there in the thick of things, right where they want to be down the home stretch. So the Fever get the dub and again score over 100 points because that's what they do. The Dream, the Storm, Angel Reese, she's balling herself.
6: She's done damage in that area tonight. That's her second of the night.
7: Reese, another one from downtown.
6: Speaking of a second made three from one of your front court players, I like the back and forth between the posts in this game.
7: Angel Reese only had one game in her career with multiple three-pointers. It was as a rookie against the Storm.
2: Nothing can stop me. I'm all the way up.
5: Dream defeat the Storm 98-89, call courtesy of Ion. And Angel Reese, 21 points, 13 rebounds. She now has consecutive games with 20 or more points, 10 or more rebounds for the second time in her career. So she's really been playing some great basketball, 19th double-double this season.
0: I really like her fit there in Atlanta with the Dream. I really do. Chicago is a mess. Right, that's where she was with the Sky. Obviously, they drafted her. But her fit there with the Dream and the makeup of that team there, as I mentioned, don't look now, but the Indiana Fever on a roll. Don't look now, but the Atlanta Dream are on a roll. They're also on a five-game winning streak, right? They're sitting there in the five holes. So it's getting tight down the stretch. They've got 18 wins on the season. Like I said, don't look now, but here comes the Dream. Again, we're showing love to the ones that deserve it here on Game Night on ESPN Radio and the all-new ESPN app. The Mystics, the Wings, Shakira Austin.
8: Mbede into Austin. Austin scoreless here in the third. What was I saying? That is just ridiculous, Shakira.
2: Nothing can stop me. I'm all the way up.
5: Another call courtesy of Ion. Mystics win 81-75. Shakira Austin, you mentioned her, heard the highlight. Season high, 28 points for her, 10 rebounds. It's the second 25-point double-double game this season. Mystics have also won four games in a row. That's their longest win streak since they won four back in September of 2020.
0: What? That's a long time. For a four-game winning streak, but that's where they're at. They've been so inconsistent this year. I believe they have a lot of talent. I believe they can make a nice run. This probably isn't the year just because of the inconsistencies, but you watch, Gabe. You let that talent start to stack. They're going to be a tough out. The Washington Mystics showing love to the ones that deserve it here on Game Night on ESPN Radio. Let's switch our attention to Major League Baseball. The Astros, the Rangers, it was all H-Town.
9: Here's a 1-1 pitch. And Yiner to left field. Hit pretty well. Going back. And that ball is out of here. Yiner Diaz dialing long distance again. That ball was crushed. Looked like he got out in front of it, but instead, the third home run of the night for the Astros. And they extend the lead.
2: Nothing can stop me. I'm all the way up.
5: K KBME 790 AM with the call. Astros go on to win 11-2 over the Rangers. Fourth win in a row now for the Astros, who have now won 9 of their last 10. And because of that, they're now a game over 500 and in first place ahead of those Rangers in the American League West. The American League is just crazy in all of those divisions.
0: It really is. And the AL West is a mess, right? I mean, think that the Astros are at 56-55 and that's first place? That's first place? Come on, man. That division is an absolute mess. But shout out to the Astros. They got it done this evening. The Reds, the Pirates. Now, this one was much closer.
10: First pitch to him here. Swing and a fly ball. Well hit. Deep center field. Mangum on the run. On the track. At the wall. It is gone! A two-run shot to center field for Sal Stewart has put the Reds on top 5-3 in the fourth. RBIs 81 and 82 on his 23rd home run of the year.
2: Nothing can stop me. I'm all the way up.
5: 700 WLW, Reds defeat the Pirates 8-7. But I think the biggest story here, Paul Skenes, despite having 7 strikeouts, allowed 5 earned runs, 2 home runs, and just 4 innings pitched. His ERA, now 3.90 on the season.
0: Yeah, got to continue to pay attention to what Skenes got going on, because you mentioned it earlier in the show. His velocity is not where it needs to be. He's giving up more earned runs than he normally would. Something seems like it's going on that's not too good for baseball fans, Pirate fans, and more importantly, for Paul Skenes. How about the Diamondbacks and the Guardians? Arizona, top of the 8th. This is what they did.
10: First, the pitch. Chopped through the right side. It's a base hit. The D-backs will take the lead. The ball bobbled by Martinez. Carroll comes home to score. Perdomo to third. Moreno to second. It's 3-1 Diamondbacks in the 8th.
2: Nothing can stop me. I'm all the way up.
5: Arizona Sports 98.7 with the call is the D-backs take out the Guardians 4-1, third straight win following a 3-game losing streak for the D-backs. They're now one game ahead of the Phillies for that second National League wild card spot.
0: Yeah, no doubt. No doubt about that. Great call, by the way. Arizona Sports 98.7. How about one more? The Orioles and the Phillies. The Orioles had some fantastic jerseys on, and this guy's got a great baseball name, Gunnar Henderson.
11: Gunnar hits this to the gap in right center field. That's a base hit. Encarnacion Strand will score. He will give the Orioles the lead. Alonso is going to be waved in from third. He will score. And Gunnar, a belly flop into third base. He pounds the dirt. And the Orioles have seized the lead in the 7th. Kicks the 4. Baltimore.
2: Nothing can stop me. I'm all the way up.
5: WBAL with the call. 6-4, the final. Orioles over the Phillies. Already mentioned the Phillies in a bit of a tailspin. They now have the third wild card spot in the National League. Orioles just a game and a half back of the Gardos for the final wild card spot in the AL.
0: Will the Phillies make a move before the trade deadline? Clearly, something needs to change. He's Gabe Neitzel. I'm Q Myers. 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

0: The Yankees and Cubs battle in an afternoon duel at Wrigley.
1: High fly ball, deep left center, PCA back, looking up, see ya!
0: Trade deadline talks start to heat up across the majors.
2: They're looking at catching, they're looking at relief arms, they're looking at bats. They understand that that lineup that they have right now is not going to be the sort of thing that can win a playoff game.
0: What are the reactions to Baker Mayfield's contract negotiations?
3: What I would tell him is be quiet, just be grateful and go play. Because when you graduate from Tampa Bay at the end of this year, how many teams are left on this planet that are going to pay you $50 million or more that need a quarterback that aren't going to draft one?
0: Plus, WNBA action features a trio of games.
4: She's done damage in that area tonight. That's her second of the night.
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6: Well, we've got the Major League Baseball trade deadline just all of 3 days away, and day three of NFL training camps with the Mayfield mayhem carrying over from day two. Plus, the future of the WNBA in action tonight from Paige Beckers and AZ Fudd with Dallas to Angel Reese and the Dream, and of course, Caitlin Clark and the Indiana Fever. But we start with baseball, and yes, that trade deadline is looming, but there's a battle for the top of the West in the American League. Houston Astros hosting the Texas Rangers. Rangers coming into the three-game set on a two-game skid, but with half a game lead over the Stros, who came in on a three-game win streak.
7: Here's a 1-1 pitch. And Yiner to left field. Hit pretty well. Going back. And that ball is out of here. Yiner Diaz. Dialing long distance again. That ball was crushed. Looked like he got out in front of it. But instead, the third home run of the night for the Astros. And they extend the lead.
6: Yiner Diaz, 4-for-5 with an RBI, 2 runs, second straight 4-hit game. So the Astros, they have now won 9 of their last 10 games. They improved to 56-55, just their first time over 500 since April 6th. And yeah, that's the top of the AL West. Yordan Alvarez, he went 2-for-3 with 2 RBI, 22nd game with multiple RBI this season. That leads Major League Baseball for Houston. And that is an 11-2 win for the Astros. We got Yankees at Cubs. New York Yankees banged up, beat down, moving on from a pair of extra inning losses on Chicago's south side. Instead, to the Cubs at Wrigley Field.
3: He can play the position now.
1: High fly ball, deep left center. PCA back, looking up, see ya! A long home run for Rosario. Yankees first hit, and they lead 1-0.
6: All right, offense is still hard to come by for the Yanks, but this time, 2 home runs was enough to get it done. Both Spencer Jones and then, yes, Ahmed Rosario snaps a 15-game homerless streak. That is his longest of the season, Spencer Jones. He went 1-for-2, second home run in his past 3 games. Before that, 2 home runs in his first 34 career games. The Yankees are 38-4 this season when they hit multiple home runs in a game. They're still missing a lot of key pieces, but they'll call that a 2-0 shutout win over the Cubs. 11th shutout of the season, second most in Major League Baseball. The Phillies have 12, Dodgers and Red Sox both have 10, 12-6 in their past 18 games after going 4-14 on the Cubs side, 10th shutout loss of the season. White Sox and Rays with a chance for the Sox to snap a 3-game losing streak.
5: It's a pitch, hit in the air deep the other way to left. Back on it is Simpson. It's gone. Mooney with a 2-run homer. 3 innings, 3 homers for the White Sox. That's his 24th.
6: Mune was just one of three White Sox to go yard. Miguel Vargas and Colson Montgomery. The three of them, it's their fifth game this season where all three hit a home run. That is tied for the most by any teammate trio in a season all time. There's nine other instances. Andrew Benintendi for the White Sox. He was 2 for 3, had a home run, an RBI. But the Rays, they fall to, well, 40-17 at home this season. Still remains the best home record in Major League Baseball. But we're looking at that trade deadline. Four games and eight teams. We just told you about all of them are buyers at the deadline. The Rays, one of those teams hoping to pull away in the Tarek Skubal sweepstakes. The others, it's the Brewers, the Dodgers. But do the Brewers, the Rays really stand a chance against the defending World Series champs? Senior MLB insider Jeff Passan weighs in.
2: Generally speaking, those smaller market teams don't do big ticket rentals. Like, this is antithetical to their process. The reason that the Rays are where they are, that the Brewers are where they are, is because they keep their prospects and they bring them up and they have control of them for multiple years. So this is a position that they're not used to being in. And why everybody in the industry believes that Skubal will wind up with the Dodgers is the penalty for a trade like this. The penalty for the Dodgers is so much less because let's say that they trade away really good players and that Skubal doesn't work out and they don't win. The Dodgers are still making $1 billion a year and the Dodgers still have an absolutely loaded farm system. Whereas if you're the Rays and the Brewers, your lifeblood is those young, under control, cheap players. And if you're giving them away for a guy who you're going to have for only 2 months, he better work. Like, this better be the sort of thing that winds up with gold on your finger, or otherwise you've done yourself and your franchise a long-term disservice.
6: It's hard to think of a team that wouldn't like to be in the mix for Skubal. Of course, the Yankees are one of them. They really would have said they're in the market for that frontline pitching and bullpen just to add to that. But because of the way their health has been going, the Yankees injury list really could change that trade deadline strategy. You've got Aaron Judge, Giancarlo Stanton, Cody Bellinger sidelined. So that need for lineup help, if they're going to make a push into October and be one of those teams that can contend in the World Series, well, it's just about as urgent as that search for a little extra pitching. So Jeff Passan, once again, on what he thinks and how aggressive he thinks the Yankees are going to be.
2: The Yankees are everywhere right now. They're looking at catching. They're looking at relief arms. They're looking at bats. They understand that that lineup that they have right now is not going to be the sort of thing that can win them playoff games. Now, granted, they're going to have Cody Bellinger back. They're in all likelihood, they expect to have Aaron Judge back. They hope to have Giancarlo Stanton back. So this isn't quite the same, but they know they need a catcher. They could, you know, they keep getting tied to Luis Arraez. I'm not sure where the fit is there because he wants to play second base. He's insisting on playing second base. And we've seen Jazz Chisholm at third, and it's probably not going to work. And yet the DH slot could be open for Arraez right now. The Yankees are going to be busy.
6: But the game of the night, somehow a preview of October. Imagine saying that just a month and a half ago. The Boston Red Sox still on the West Coast visiting the Dodgers. The Red Sox one win away from going 21-4 in July. That would be the best monthly record in team history. But they're up against the Dodgers. Shohei Ohtani back in the lineup after sitting out last night's game. And, well, he proved to be well-rested.
8: And now the 2-1. Fly ball, talk about going a long way. It is on the way and gone. A two-run home run. Shohei Ohtani, 24th of the year, and the Dodgers have taken the lead.
6: His 24th of the year to take the lead, but the Red Sox answered, putting up 5 in the 7th.
9: 2-2. Here it is. And it is swung on and ripped down the left field line. It is fair! Inside the line to the wall! One run in. Yoshida comes home. It's a two-run double. Mona. And it is 7-4 Red Sox.
6: Mona on the way. Red Sox 9-4 win against the Dodgers. 21-4 in the month of July. Again, that best record in team history. Tune in for baseball action later today as the Chicago Cubs host the New York Yankees, presented by Progressive Insurance. 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
10: I didn't have a reaction. You know, he had a few things to say. He said it. We were all about ball today, and we moved on. I've heard a lot worse, Jenna, so I don't really have any thoughts on it. As long as they're doing their job and they come to work every day, you know, if there are conversations that need to be had, we'll have it as a team, and we understand that as well. So we're good.
6: That's Tampa Bay Buccaneers head coach Todd Bowles reacting to what Baker Mayfield had to say on day two of NFL training camp. Mayfield saying he was disappointed, discouraged, and really looking for the Bucs to have hopefully come to him with an offer that he viewed suitable before training camp. He said on day two, Mayfield, that is, that he had no interest in continuing those negotiations. He was fully focused on football, but he was looking to get somewhere upwards of $50 million. And ultimately, his sticking point was that he wanted more than a two-year deal, and the Bucs brass had yet to bring him anything higher than that. As for making sense of all this Mayfield mayhem, Jordan Rogers, ESPN football analyst, weighs in on Get Up.
11: If you're sitting in that front office, your number one job is to protect your team, your chances to win this year, your chances to win in the future. So if you know that Baker's got a little fire to him,
3: yep,
11: do you really want to play with the fact that he would walk out that door for maybe a little bit less than you were offering just to spite you? He probably would. Right. And so I just keep coming back to, if not him, then who for Tampa in the long run? Because if it's not Baker, and I agree, like, the money thing, you have to be smart and fiscal, but if you're not paying him, you're either gambling on maybe Kyler Murray has an average season and wants to reset with the third team in 3 years. Yeah. Maybe I go for one of these quarterbacks in 2027, but then you're resetting your roster and your timeline to win 2 or 3 years at least down the road.
6: So Jordan Rogers doesn't understand what the Bucs are doing with Mayfield. On Unsportsmanlike, Evan Cohen says he doesn't like what Mayfield's doing.
12: They were able to replace Tom Brady. They're not going to be able to replace Baker Mayfield. Kyler Murray can't be franchised. If he's great this year in Minnesota, maybe he's the guy. I'm just making that up in terms of they did it once. Why could they not do it again? Sure, that's risky. Baker Mayfield has that grit, has that grime that you want from that quarterback position, that his teammates love him, as they should. He's played well there. But this, from the Bucs' perspective, it's we rescued you as much as you think you rescued us. We were in a much better position when we got you than you were when you got us. I can understand why they would feel disrespected as well. I think there's an argument both ways on this. I don't think it's one-sided.
6: Mayfield says he will entertain a deal during the season, but he knows his agent will only bring him one if it's something that they deem competitive. All right, over to the Steelers camp. We know that this is Aaron Rodgers' final season, and he will close it out in Pittsburgh. So what did Steelers head coach Mike McCarthy have to say as Aaron gets ready for his final curtain call?
13: I think those conversations are really so personal. I think, you know, obviously known him since the beginning. When you get to that point in life and you get into the fourth quarter of a career, you do reflect. And I think he's just, you know, those are honest answers to your question. So, I can't speak on you know, where exactly he is. But, you know, I think the biggest thing is, you know, where he's at in life. And, you know, I've watched him grow, and, you know, both, you know, personally and professionally, and, you know, his personal life is growing, and, you know, and this is such a selfish profession. I mean, let's be honest. You know, and I'm sure when he's at 42, he's having, you know, a lot of thoughts about where he is personally.
6: fourth quarter of his career, but Rodgers very open about the fact that he thought last year might be it. So we'll just call it overtime in his career now too. But where does it lead him with Rodgers, the Steelers, his age, Mike Tannenbaum, ESPN NFL front office insider?
14: Third place. You know, you talked about air yards, Molly. Overall for the season, Aaron Rodgers averaged 5.8 yards in terms of air yards per attempt. That was 28th in the league. He's going to be 43 in December. I've been around quarterbacks as they've got older. Guys like Vinny Testaverde, Brett Favre, worked with Dan Marino in Miami. Older quarterbacks don't like to get hit. I can't imagine that this offense, a year older now, is going to become more explosive. Aaron Rodgers is not at that point in his career. I think that compresses the field. I like Cincinnati. I like Baltimore. I think those two teams will be able to score more consistently than Pittsburgh will be able to.
6: Well, when it comes to the Los Angeles Rams, it's pretty much Super Bowl or bust for them. They may be the only team with those hopes that high. But what's it going to look like as far as Aaron Donald, Sean McVay, Los Angeles Rams head coach?
15: Here's what I would tell you. There won't be any news on that front until we get back to Woodland Hills. You know, we have some different things, which, you know, I totally understand. What I don't want to do is there's some conversations that we've had. We've loosely had some different timelines that are kind of temporary. I want to keep those between us, just, you know, if something unforeseen happens, out of respect for him and the situation. But I know this, you know, that things are going in the right direction. And if there's an arrow, it's trending upwards. Hey, you know what that is. Ooh, what do you think? No. But no, you know, well, that'll be something that I think once we get back to Woodland Hills, we'll have a better idea of what that timeline looks like. There won't be any decision and anything in terms of Aaron's situation while we're here. That's kind of already been, you know, set out, you know, when we've talked, you know, since the last, you know, for the last couple of weeks.
6: All right. One Aaron on his way to retire, another Aaron possibly coming out of retirement. So when we come back, Major League Baseball, not the only trade deadline on the docket. Who could be moving in the WNBA this weekend and who's already on the move? Plus highlights from the W right here on SportsCenter all night on ESPN Radio.
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1: Well, sure, we've got our eyes on that 6 p.m. Eastern on Monday for the Major League Baseball trade deadline. But the WNBA trade deadline, that's coming up even sooner. Sunday, 3 o'clock. The Connecticut Sun already dealing their highest draft pick in 9 years. Anissa Morrow off to the Toronto Tempo in exchange for rights to Maria Masha Klundikova, and a 2028 second round pick goes back to Connecticut, ultimately to Houston. But of note, Tempo still holding on to their first round pick for next season. That's a key as they're looking to establish themselves as the league's newest expansion franchise, or one of them. Anyway, other names that are being thrown around in that trade deadline conversation: Kelsey Plum with the Las Vegas Aces. Potential landing spots could be Golden State Valkyrie. She'd bring that offensive boost for a somewhat surprise contender in the Valkyries. The Washington Mystics, a team that is very young and could use that experience, or possibly the Phoenix Mercury. Of note, the Sparks, they play on Sunday at 3:30 in the afternoon. That's 30 minutes after the trade deadline is set to pass. Plum says she's preparing as if she will be putting on a Sparks jersey, but isn't taking anything too personally. But Nigel Laney Hamilton with the New York Liberty, another player who could be in the mix at his trade deadline move, or Skylar Diggins with the Chicago Sky. But we've got three games in action on Friday night, starting with the Indiana Fever at the Portland Fire, and Caitlin Clark continuing to push the limits of her game.
2: Long three from Caitlin. Oh my goodness.
3: That's tough.
2: That was crater lake deep.
3: And that's the shot Caitlin Clark, that's her go-to. She likes the left to the step back three.
1: Caitlin Clark, the fastest player in WNBA history to reach 1,500 points and 500 assists. She did it in 78 games, absolutely blowing the past record out of the water. That was Sabrina Ionescu in 97 games. And with that, the Fever top the Portland Fire 112-98. Fever on a 5-game win streak. They've won 6 of their last 7 games. That 5 games, their longest win streak of the season. It's their 12th double-digit win of the season, tied for most in the WNBA with the Aces. And a 5th straight game scoring 100-plus points. And that is the longest streak in WNBA history. 13th time scoring 100-plus points this season. All right, wings at Mystics. We're talking

0: about one of the youngest teams in the WNBA. The Washington Mystics hosting the Dallas Wings. We've got some young superstars in the mix. Mystics, though, they're on an absolute tear with a chance to do something that they haven't since 2020.
1: Mbede into Austin. Austin scoreless here in the third. What was I saying? That is just ridiculous, Shakira.
0: Shakira Austin. She had a season-high 28 points, 10 rebounds, 4 assists, second 25-point double-double game this season. Only one game in her career prior to entering this season with those kind of numbers. And first time since September 18th through the 13th of 2020, longest win streak, 4 games, first time since 2020. And more impressive, so Mystic shot 2 for 17, 12% from three. Only team this season to win multiple games while shooting 12% or worse. Not necessarily the stat you want to have, but hey, if they're going to close it out, that's with a minimum of 15 attempts. And Kiki Arifin, 22 points, 9 rebounds, 8th game this season with 20 points, 5 rebounds. Wings have lost 3 of their last 4 games, all 3 losses coming by 6 points or fewer. And we've got the Storm at the Dream, 98-89. Angel Reese continuing to be a double-double beast.
2: She's done damage in that area tonight. That's her second of the night.
3: Reese, another one from downtown.
2: Speaking of a second made three from one of your front court players, I like the back and forth between the posts in this game.
3: Angel Reese only had one game in her career with multiple three-pointers. It was as a rookie against the Storm.
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1: All right, here are your half-hour headlines. College football starts this month, but a federal judge could have just sent rosters into an absolute tailspin, granting a preliminary injunction for class of 2022 athletes to be eligible for a fifth season this year. NFL training camp day three is in the books. You've got those QB competitions picking up steam, but not every star player is on the field. Plus, Major League Baseball trade deadline. Oh, it is only 3 days out.
2: How about Hunter Green, the all-star from the Cincinnati Reds? Turns 27 next week. He's been dominant in the past. He's coming back from an elbow issue this year. He's available right now. I was told 50-50 he gets traded.
1: All right, we are talking about Tarek Skubal a ton, but Buster Olney, ESPN MLB insider on Get Up on Friday morning, explaining that, well, it's not all the Skubal sweepstakes. Hunter Green, he made his fifth start for the Cincinnati Reds since coming off the IL. He allowed four earned runs on seven hits with two walks and four strikeouts as the Reds beat the Pirates 8-7 on Friday. But when you talk about that Skubal sweepstakes, Brewers, Rays, Dodgers, all in the mix, anyone else would certainly happily get in on those trade talks with Detroit. But how about your Sellers? And when you think Sellers, yeah, the New York Mets, they definitely come to mind. Jeff Passan, ESPN senior MLB insider, on which players from the Mets are drawing the most interest.
3: There's a lot, and they're all pitchers. And today, Freddy Peralta was scratched from his start because there's a belief that sometime within the next 24 to 48 hours, he is going to move. It's not just Peralta, though. It's Clay Holmes, who has an even bigger market than Freddy Peralta. And it's Luke Weaver, who the Mets don't have to trade necessarily. He's under contract for another year, but if Adrian Morejon and Mason Miller from the Padres don't go, Luke Weaver might be the best reliever dealt at this deadline. They've got Brooks Raley too, Luis Robert. They could dip into their catching with Luis Torrens and Francisco Alvarez. David Stearns, the Mets president of baseball operations, is going to be perhaps the busiest person at this trade deadline. The Mets have a lot of work to do between now and 6 o'clock on August 3rd.
1: When it comes to the Detroit Tigers playing at the Athletics on Friday evening, not the most intriguing matchup, but certainly came with a nice highlight. Eighth inning, Tigers already up 5-1. They don't exactly need any more insurance, but Dylan Dingler will give it to him.
4: The 1-1. Swinging a high fly ball, left center field deep. Soderstrom back looking up. It's gone! Grand slam, Dylan Dingler, number 23.
1: Well, there you go, Dylan Dingler, first career grand slam. He's got the second most home runs by a Tigers primary catcher since the year 2000. That's at 23. Victor Martinez had 32 in 2014. And so the Athletics, their record 5-19 in July, worst win percentage, ERA in Major League Baseball, second fewest runs per game. Tigers, meanwhile, second most runs scored with this 13-1 win in a game this season. Now, not every highlight has to be a grand slam. Some of it, well, we like a defensive play too. And the Diamondbacks and Cleveland Guardians, Angel Martinez, Cleveland will give it to us.
5: Two down, no score, and he sends one in the air to right, not deep toward the line, coming hard. Martinez, foul ground near the stands, jumps into the netting, made the catch, and hangs on, falling into the netting, which fell into the first row of seats. Oh, what a grab by Angel Martinez. Boy, he had no regard for his body on that one.
1: Laying it all on the line, Diamondbacks beat the Guardians 4-2. 3-1. Brewers at Angels Friday night.
6: Here's the 0-1. And a high fly ball. Deep right field. This one's way back. Bye-bye baseball. Jake Bowers goes big fly at the big A. A three-run shot, and the Brewers have broken it open in the fifth. They lead it 6-0.
1: Right back to those big plays, right? Brewers, they were leading 6-0 there. They go on to win 6-2 over the Angels. Nationals at the Braves playing, and this one, well, we got another big hit from Michael Harris II. He came through with a 2-run home run as the Braves beat the Nats 6-2. Well, the San Francisco Giants have suspended outfielder Harrison Bader without pay after a late night scooter incident worsened a foot injury at plantar fasciitis that had already landed him on the IL. Worth mentioning, this is the second scooter-related incident of Bader's career. He was also injured in a scooter crash while with the Yankees, making this a bit of a repeat issue. And for the San Francisco Giants, this team trying to stay in the National League playoff race, this is an off-field distraction that's giving them some difficulty in a crucial stretch of the season. The Giants taking on the San Diego Padres. The Padres had a 5-game win streak snapped just a night ago. This time they came to rectify the situation.
5: Owen launches one in the air to left field and deep. Ramos is back. He's at the wall looking up. This one gonna go. Jace Bowen's first major league home run. Western medal. And the Padres add on. It's 4-0.
1: 97-3, the fan Jace Bowen, his first home run of his Major League Baseball career. Padres 6-1 in their last 7 games. They've outscored opponents 35-19 in that span. Now, he had a great pitching matchup in Cincinnati, Paul Skeens versus Hunter Green. It was a great matchup on paper anyway, but the Reds, they beat the Pirates 8-7 on the back of Sal Stewart.
7: First pitch to him here. Swing and a fly ball, well hit. Deep center field. Mangum on the run, on the track, at the wall. It is gone! A 2-run shot to center field for Sal Stewart has put the Reds on top 5-3 in the fourth. RBIs 81 and 82 on his 23rd home run of the year.
1: You can tune in for baseball action later today as the Chicago Cubs host the New York Yankees. 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world of NIL and the transfer portal, well, a federal judge has sent things a bit into a tailspin, granting a temporary injunction allowing class of 2022 athletes to compete in a fifth season of eligibility. That is in direct response to the NCAA's new 5-for-5 rule. They are expected to see that appealed. Meanwhile, Indiana football head coach Kurt Cignetti, he had some fighting words at Big Ten Media Day this week, calling the Big Ten the best conference. Auburn head coach, well, he had something to say about that today.
8: Coach Cignetti can say whatever he wants. He's holding the trophy at the end of the year, and there's a lot of respect there, and so I think he's earned the right in what he's done to say truly whatever he wants. And I respect it. I genuinely do. For my 2 cents on it, they're both obviously high end football. And when you look at top to bottom this league, and then you throw in another Power 4 game on top of it, when you're talking about 9 conference games, a Power 4 game on top of it, it is as tough as you can imagine. And one, tough teams, yes. High-end coaches, yes. The physicality up front, the way that the rosters are built now to where your depth is getting smaller and smaller. There is no light game or gimme on a schedule when you're looking at it in this league. And I'll leave it up to whoever to figure out if there is in that league. But boy, there certainly is not a single game you could point to and say, man, this is going to be one where we can rest some guys up. And so take it for what it's worth. I would tell you, and I've told recruits this, so this is not any secret. The biggest stage, the best players, the best coaches are in this conference.
1: That from Amber and Ian on ESPN Radio. When we go to the pros, hold-ins continue into day three of NFL training camp, notably running backs Jahmyr Gibbs of the Detroit Lions and Bijan Robinson of the Atlanta Falcons. Neither has participated in practice yet, but the quarterback competitions continue to stoke the flames. We know we've got one in Minnesota. So Justin Jefferson, Vikings wide receiver, is he enjoying watching Kyler Murray and JJ compete in that QB comp?
9: Oh, I love a competition. I always love a competition. I feel like a competition brings out the true dog in you and that true player within you. So it's just all about who's coming every single day with that fresh mentality and that, you know, every single day is a new day, and really not, you know, dwelling on the past day. And even if it's a great day or not, just moving on and just stacking those days and being consistent.
1: There's also a quarterback competition brewing in Cleveland, though. Ask Jason McCourty, ESPN NFL analyst, what is having a quarterback competition really even do between Shedeur Sanders and Deshaun Watson?
10: I'm not going to argue for Deshaun Watson because since we've seen him on the field the last few times, it hasn't been pretty. But the fact that the coaches are saying this is a competition from what they've seen in the spring, yeah. I think if it was clear as day that Shedeur at this point was above Deshaun Watson as a franchise, why wouldn't you go ahead and name Shedeur the starting quarterback going into training camp? Because to your point, for them, that's what you would want, to find out what he can be as a player. But if you're out there in the spring and Deshaun Watson is making throws, he's picking up the offense, and he's looking like some form of a version that he used to look like, then yes, you're going to have this competition. And once you say it's a competition, you have to play the guy that best proves he should be on the field.
1: All right, so should there be a competition? Mike Tannenbaum, ESPN NFL front office insider, maybe not.
11: Without question, it's been 7 years since Deshaun Watson has played at a high level, guys. And if we were running the Browns, we need to know what we have in Shedeur, who I believe has all the physical skill set to be a frontline quarterback. Maybe not a franchise quarterback, but a good starter in the NFL. He's big enough, has good arm strength, good enough athleticism. And look, at the end of the year, Deshaun Watson is going to be moving on. He's going to be a free agent. It hasn't worked out. We need to know what we have in number 12.
1: Out at the New York Football Giants camp in West Virginia, could they actually compete for the first time in a long time with the return of Malik Nabers and Cam Scataboo? Jordan Rogers, ESPN football analyst, is feeling like they might be able to.
12: They need to be a run the football, RPO, play action based offense. I mean, that's who Jackson Dart was in college. I think people get this confusion with Lane Kiffin about throwing it all over the place and deep shots. He was the best quarterback in the all of college football in the play action pass, led the country with 20 touchdowns, 47 explosive plays, highest percentage of play action. So that's what that's his wheelhouse. So if you can get a run game going, Jackson Dart, man, I'm telling you right now, I'm bullish on this team. Mm-hmm. I've been bullish on Jackson Dart for a long time. With him as the starter last year, they were a top 15 offense. That's without Malik Nabers. That's without Cam Scataboo for 9 games. They're going to be a top 10 offense. As Malik Nabers starts to ease back into that, he was the sixth best quarterback against playoff teams last year. He had 16-2 touchdown to interception ratio as a rookie.
1: All right, so before Jordan Rogers gets fully head over heels, let's talk about Cam Scataboo and why he had everybody flipping out just a couple of weeks ago. He did a backflip at Fanatics Fest, which didn't have people super happy as he's returning from an injury. This is what he had to say about it today.
13: I mean, obviously, I do some dumb things here and there, you know, but I learned from it. You know, my coach talked to me and told me how he felt, and I learned from it. And will I go do that backflip again? Probably not. So, I mean, we live and we learn, and, you know, we move on.
14: That's different when game time comes around now?
13: I mean, when game time comes around, we'll see what game time comes around. But right now, we're focused on training camp, and we'll keep the backflips off the field for now.
1: I do some dumb things here or there. Who among us, right? 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
1: One of the biggest trades of this century at the deadline. Two-time Cy Young Award winner, and the teams that are involved are the best in baseball. The Los Angeles Dodgers, the Milwaukee Brewers, the Tampa Bay Rays, the Atlanta Braves, and even the Chicago Cubs. You know, it's not at the point now where it's a two-team race between the Brewers and the Dodgers, but the belief among executives around the game is that they're going to be able and willing to put together the two best packages.
2: Could the rich really get richer? Are the Dodgers really the front runners for the biggest domino, the biggest get, the biggest fish, the biggest tiger? And Tarek Skubal, well, we'll have to wait and see what we find out 3 days until the Major League Baseball trade deadline hits at 6 p.m. Eastern on Monday. In the meantime, games continue. Twins at the Mariners. Always an important matchup when it comes to the National League. Two teams chasing in October, and this wild card race could come down to games like this in October.
3: Does this ball hit high in the air for Jeffers to left? Rosarena back. He's at the wall. That ball is gone. Hit streak intact, and the lead balloons to two. Ryan Jeffers deep into his own bullpen, and it's 5-3 in favor of the Twins.
2: Twins, they were trailing 3-2 coming into the seventh, but a two-run frame in the seventh, plus that Jeffers home run all of 372 feet, and the Twins beat the Mariners 5-3. Well, the WNBA trade deadline is also in the mix, and it could see Kelsey Plum, your biggest domino to fall, possibly in the mix going to the Valkyries, a team that is a bit of a surprise contender for the championship as a new expansion team just in their second year. So Kelsey Plum, she's the first one to watch Skylar Diggins. Another one, Connecticut Sun, already dealt out Anissa Morrow to the Toronto Tempo. Three scores on the night. The Dream topped the Storm 98-89. The Mystics beat the Wings 81-75, and the Indiana Fever 112-98, where Caitlin Clark continued to top herself. She became the fastest player in WNBA history to hit 1,500 points and 500 career assists, doing it in just 78 games. An update on the international soccer scale. FIFA president Gianni Infantino has dropped his controversial plan to sell private investment stakes in the World Cup after facing some intense backlash from soccer leaders around the world. Both UEFA and CONCACAF objected to the proposal, with UEFA saying it would boycott FIFA events. In a statement on Friday, Infantino said the proposal will not proceed, adding that the divisions it created were no longer in the best interest of FIFA's goals. Well, now we listen to the top sound from Friday night.
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4: 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Are you ready to take?
0: Number 5.
2: The Tigers expand their lead against the Athletics in grand fashion, thanks to Dylan Dingler, 97-1, the ticket.
5: The 1-1, swinging a high fly ball, left center field deep. Soderstrom back, looking up, it's gone! Grand slam, Dylan Dingler, number 23.
0: Number 4.
2: Double-double machine Angel Reese showcases her range from beyond the arc, and the Dream's win over the Storm on Ion.
6: And she's done damage in that area tonight. That's her second of the night.
5: Reese, another one from downtown.
6: Speaking of a second made three from one of your front court players. I like the back and forth between the posts in this game.
7: Angel Reese only had one game in her career with multiple three-pointers. It was as a rookie against the Storm.
0: Number three.
2: Staying in the ATL, Michael Harris II deposits a ball deep into the Chop House as the Braves defeat their division foe Nationals 680, the Fan.
8: Michael Harris batting in the five spot, climbs in. First pitch from Griffin. Swung on and delivered deep to right field. That ball is ticketed for the Chop House. Michael Harris melted that baseball. And Atlanta leads 5-1 here in the bottom of the sixth.
0: Number two.
2: Gunnar Henderson slaps a go-ahead two-run triple in the Orioles 6-4 win against the Phillies. WBAL.
9: Gunnar pitches to the gap in right center field. That's a base hit. Encarnacion scrambles.
2: Cleveland Guardians outfielder Angel Martinez flashes the leather in foul territory. WTAM 1100.
10: Two down, no score, and he sends one in the air to right, not deep toward the line. Coming hard, Martinez, foul ground near the stands. Jumps into the netting, made the catch, and hangs on, falling into the netting, which fell into the first row of seats. Oh, what a grab by Angel Martinez.
2: Well, the sound certainly something to think about, but your game of the night, the Boston Red Sox taking it to the Los Angeles Dodgers. Amazingly, somehow, a preview of October. 9-4 Boston, 21-4 in the month of July. That's a franchise record. Major League Baseball trade deadline, WNBA trade deadline, NFL training camp storylines. 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
0: Coming up on SportsCenter All Night. The Yankees and Cubs battle in an afternoon duel at Wrigley.
3: High fly ball. Deep left center. PCA back looking up. See ya.
0: Trade deadline talks start to heat up across the majors.
23: They're looking at catching. They're looking at relief arms. They're looking at bats. They understand that that lineup that they have right now is not going to be the sort of thing that can win a playoff game.
0: What are the reactions to Baker Mayfield's contract negotiations?
24: What I would tell him is be quiet. Just be grateful and go play. Because when you graduate from Tampa Bay at the end of this year, how many teams are left on this planet that are going to pay you $50 million or more that need a quarterback that aren't going to draft one?
0: Plus, WNBA action features a trio of games.
25: And she's done damage in that area tonight. That's her second of the night.
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2: We've got the Major League Baseball trade deadline just all of 3 days away and day three of NFL training camps with the Mayfield mayhem carrying over from day two. Plus, the future of the WNBA in action tonight from Paige Beckers and AZ Fudd with Dallas to Angel Reese and the Dream and, of course, Caitlin Clark and the Indiana Fever. But we start with baseball, and yes, that trade deadline is looming, but there's a battle for the top of the West in the American League. Houston Astros hosting the Texas Rangers. Rangers coming into the three-game set on a two-game skid, but with half a game lead over the Stros, who came in on a three-game win streak.
27: Here's a 1-1 pitch. And Yiner to left field. Hit pretty well. Going back. And that ball is out of here. Yiner Diaz. Dialing long distance again. That ball was crushed. Looked like he got out in front of it. But instead, the third home run of the night for the Astros. And they extend the lead.
2: Yiner Diaz, 4-for-5 with an RBI, 2 runs, second straight four-hit game. So the Astros, they have now won 9 of their last 10 games. They improved to 56-55, just their first time over 500 since April 6th. And yeah, that's the top of the AL West. Yordan Alvarez, he went 2-for-3 with 2 RBI, 22nd game with multiple RBI this season. That leads Major League Baseball for Houston. And that is an 11-2 win for the Astros. We got Yankees at Cubs. New York Yankees banged up, beat down, moving on from a pair of extra inning losses on Chicago's south side. Instead, to the Cubs at Wrigley Field.
3: He can play the position now. High fly ball, deep left center. PCA back, looking up. See ya! A long home run for Rosario. Yankees first hit, and they lead 1-0.
2: All right, offense is still hard to come by for the Yanks, but this time, 2 home runs was enough to get it done. Both Spencer Jones and then, yes, Ahmed Rosario snaps a 15-game homerless streak. That is his longest of the season, Spencer Jones. He went 1-for-2, second home run in his past 3 games. Before that, 2 home runs in his first 34 games. career games. The Yankees are 38-4 this season when they hit multiple home runs in a game. They're still missing a lot of key pieces, but they'll call that a 2-0 shutout win over the Cubs. 11th shutout of the season, second most in Major League Baseball. The Phillies have 12, Dodgers and Red Sox both have 10. 12-6 in their past 18 games after going 4-14 on the Cubs side, 10th shutout loss of the season. White Sox and Rays with a chance for the Sox to snap a 3-game losing streak.
1: The pitch hit in the air deep the other way to left. Back on it is Simpson. It's gone. Mooney with a 2-run homer. Three innings, 3 homers for the White Sox. That's his 24th.
2: Mooney was just one of 3 White Sox to go yard. Miguel Vargas and Colson Montgomery, the 3 of them. It's their 5th game this season where all 3 hit a home run. That is tied for the most by any teammate trio in a season all time. There's 9 other instances. Andrew Benintendi for the White Sox, he was 2-for-3, had a home run, an RBI. But the Rays, they fall to, 40-17 at home this season. Still remains the best home record in Major League Baseball. But we're looking at that trade deadline. 4 games and 8 teams, we just told you about, all of them are buyers at the deadline. The Rays, one of those teams hoping to pull away in the Tarek Skubal sweepstakes. The others, it's the Brewers, the Dodgers. But do the Brewers, the Rays, really stand a chance against the defending World Series champs? Senior MLB insider Jeff Passan weighs in.
4: Generally speaking, those smaller market teams don't do big ticket rentals. Like, this is antithetical to their process. The reason that the Rays are where they are, that the Brewers are where they are, is because they keep their prospects and they bring them up and they have control of them for multiple years. So this is a position that they're not used to being in. And why everybody in the industry believes that Skubal will wind up with the Dodgers is the penalty for a trade like this. The penalty for the Dodgers is so much less because let's say that they trade away really good players and that Skubal doesn't work out and they don't win. The Dodgers are still making $1 billion a year and the Dodgers still have an absolutely loaded farm system. Whereas if you're the Rays and the Brewers, your lifeblood is those young, under control, cheap players. And if you're giving them away for a guy who you're going to have for only 2 months, he better work. Like, this better be the sort of thing that winds up with gold on your finger, or otherwise you've done yourself and your franchise a long-term disservice.
2: It's hard to think of a team that wouldn't like to be in the mix for Skubal. Of course, the Yankees are one of them. They really would have said they're in the market for that frontline pitching and bullpen just to add to that. But because of the way their health has been going, the Yankees injury list really could change that trade deadline strategy. You've got Aaron Judge, Giancarlo Stanton, Cody Bellinger sidelined. So that need for lineup help, if they're going to make a push into October and be one of those teams that can contend in the World Series, well, it's just about as urgent as that search for a little extra pitching. So Jeff Passan, once again, on what he thinks and how aggressive he thinks the Yankees are going to be.
4: The Yankees are everywhere right now. They're looking at catching. They're looking at relief arms. They're looking at bats. They understand that that lineup that they have right now is not going to be the sort of thing that can win them playoff games. Now, granted, they're going to have Cody Bellinger back. They're in all likelihood, they expect to have Aaron Judge back. They hope to have Giancarlo Stanton back. So this isn't quite the same, but they know they need a catcher. They could, you know, they keep getting tied to Luis Arraez. I'm not sure where the fit is there because he wants to play second base. He's insisting on playing second base. And we've seen Jazz Chisholm at third, and it's probably not going to work. And yet the DH slot could be open for Arraez right now. The Yankees are going to be busy.
2: But the game of the night somehow a preview of October. Imagine saying that just a month and a half ago. The Boston Red Sox still on the West Coast visiting the Dodgers. The Red Sox one win away from going 21-4 in July. That would be the best monthly record in team history. But they're up against the Dodgers. Shohei Ohtani back in the lineup after sitting out last night's game. And, well, he proved to be well-rested.
5: And now the 2-1. Fly ball, talk about going a long way. It is on the way and gone. A two-run home run. Shohei Ohtani, 24th of the year, and the Dodgers have taken the lead.
2: His 24th of the year to take the lead, but the Red Sox answered, putting up five in the seventh.
6: 2-2. Here it is. And it is swung on and ripped down the left field line. It is fair! Inside the line to the wall! One run in. Yoshida comes home. It's a two-run double. Mona! And it is 7-4 Red Sox.
2: Mona on the way. Red Sox 9-4 win against the Dodgers. 21-4 in the month of July. Again, that best record in team history. Tune in for baseball action later today as the Chicago Cubs host the New York Yankees, presented by Progressive Insurance. 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
7: I didn't have a reaction. You know, he had a few things to say. He said it. We were all about ball today, and we moved on. I've heard a lot worse, Jenna, so I don't really have any thoughts on it. As long as they're doing their job and they come to work every day, you know, if there are conversations that need to be had, we'll have it as a team, and we understand that as well. So we're good.
2: That's Tampa Bay Buccaneers head coach Todd Bowles reacting to what Baker Mayfield had to say on day two of NFL training camp. Mayfield saying he was disappointed, discouraged, and really looking for the Bucs to have hopefully come to him with an offer that he viewed suitable before training camp. He said on day two, Mayfield, that is, that he had no interest in continuing those negotiations. He was fully focused on football, but he was looking to get somewhere upwards of $50 million. And ultimately, his sticking point was that he wanted more than a two-year deal, and the Bucks brass had yet to bring him anything higher than that. As for making sense of all this Mayfield mayhem, Jordan Rogers, ESPN football analyst, weighs in on Get Up.
8: If you're sitting in that front office, your number one job is to protect your team, your chances to win this year, your chances to win in the future. So if you know that Baker's got a little fire to him,
9: yep,
8: do you really want to play with the fact that he would walk out that door for maybe a little bit less than you were offering just to spite you? He probably would. Right. And so I just keep coming back to, if not him, then who for Tampa in the long run? Because yep, if it's not Baker, and I agree, like, the money thing, you have to be smart and fiscal, but if you're not paying him, you're either gambling on maybe Kyler Murray has an average season and wants to reset with the third team in 3 years. Yeah. Maybe I go for one of these quarterbacks in 2027, but then you're resetting your roster and your timeline to win 2 or 3 years at least down the road.
2: So Jordan Rogers doesn't understand what the Bucks are doing with Mayfield. On Unsportsmanlike, Evan Cohen says he doesn't like what Mayfield's doing.
10: They were able to replace Tom Brady. They're not going to be able to replace Baker Mayfield. Kyler Murray can't be franchised. If he's great this year in Minnesota, maybe he's the guy. I'm just making that up in terms of they did it once. Why could they not do it again? Sure, that's risky. Baker Mayfield has that grit, has that grime that you want from that quarterback position, that his teammates love him as they should. He's played well there. But this, from the Bucs' perspective, it's we rescued you as much as you think you rescued us. We were in a much better position when we got you than you were when you got us. I can understand why they would feel disrespected as well. I think there's an argument both ways on this. I don't think it's one-sided.
2: Mayfield says he will entertain a deal during the season, but he knows his agent will only bring him one if it's something that they deem competitive. All right, over to the Steelers camp. We know that this is Aaron Rodgers' final season, and he will close it out in Pittsburgh. So what did Steelers head coach Mike McCarthy have to say as Aaron gets ready for his final curtain call?
9: I think those conversations are really so personal. I think, you know, obviously knowing him since the beginning, when you get to that point in life and you get into the fourth quarter of a career, you do reflect. And I think he's just, you know, those are honest answers to your question. So, but yeah, I can't speak on you know, where exactly he is. But, you know, I think the biggest thing is, you know, where he's at in life. And, you know, I watched him grow, and, you know, both, you know, personally and professionally, and, you know, his personal life is growing, and, you know, and this is such a selfish profession. I mean, let's be honest. You know, and I'm sure when he's at 42, he's having, you know, a lot of thoughts about where he is personally.
2: Fourth quarter of his career, but Rodgers very open about the fact that he thought last year might be it. So we'll just call it overtime in his career now, too. But where does it lead him with Rodgers, the Steelers, his age? Mike Tannenbaum, ESPN NFL front office insider.
11: Third place. You know, you talked about air yards, Molly. Overall for the season, Aaron Rodgers averaged 5.8 yards in terms of air yards per attempt. That was 28th in the league. He's going to be 43 in December. I've been around quarterbacks as they've got older. Guys like Vinny Testaverde, Brett Favre, worked with Dan Marino in Miami. Older quarterbacks don't like to get hit. I can't imagine that this offense, a year older now, is going to become more explosive. Aaron Rodgers is not at that point in his career. I think that compresses the field. I like Cincinnati. I like Baltimore. I think those two teams will be able to score more consistently than Pittsburgh will be able to.
2: Well, when it comes to the Los Angeles Rams, it's pretty much Super Bowl or bust for them. They may be the only team with those hopes that high. But what's it going to look like as far as Aaron Donald, Sean McVay, Los Angeles Rams head coach?
12: Here's what I would tell you. There won't be any news on that front until we get back to Woodland Hills. You know, we have some different things, which, you know, I totally understand. What I don't want to do is put any, there's some conversations that we've had. We've loosely had some different timelines that are kind of temporary. I want to keep those between us, just, you know, if something unforeseen happens, out of respect for him and the situation. But I know this, you know, that things are going in the right direction. And if there's an arrow, it's trending upwards. Hey, you know what that is. Ooh, what do you think? No, but no, you know, well, that'll be something that I think once we get back to Woodland Hills, we'll have a better idea of what that timeline looks like. There won't be any decision and anything in terms of Aaron's situation while we're here. That's kind of already been, you know, set out, you know, when we've talked, you know, since the last, you know, for the last couple weeks.
2: All right. 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
13: Hey, this is Rich Eisen. Coming up on Monday, Thursday Night Football's Andrew Whitworth joins us to talk some ball. 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
1: Well, sure, we've got our eyes on that 6 p.m. Eastern on Monday for the Major League Baseball trade deadline. But the WNBA trade deadline, that's coming up even sooner. Sunday, 3 o'clock. The Connecticut Sun already dealing their highest draft pick in 9 years. Anissa Morrow off to the Toronto Tempo in exchange for rights to Maria Masha Klundikova, and a 2028 second round pick goes back to Connecticut, ultimately to Houston. But of note, Tempo still holding on to their first round pick for next season. That's a key as they're looking to establish themselves as the league's newest expansion franchise, or one of them. Anyway, other names that are being thrown around in that trade deadline conversation: Kelsey Plum with the Las Vegas Aces. Potential landing spots could be Golden State Valkyries. She'd bring that offensive boost for a somewhat surprise contender in the Valkyries. The Washington Mystics, a team that is very young and could use that experience, or possibly the Phoenix Mercury. Of note, the Sparks, they play on Sunday at 3:30 in the afternoon. That's 30 minutes after the trade deadline is set to pass. Plum says she's preparing as if she will be putting on a Sparks jersey, but isn't taking anything too personally. Benaja Laney Hamilton with the New York Liberty, another player who could be in the mix at his trade deadline move, or Skylar Diggins with the Chicago Sky. But we've got three games in action on Friday night, starting with the Indiana Fever at the Portland Fire, and Caitlin Clark continuing to push the limits of her game.
2: Long three from Caitlin. Oh my goodness. That's tough. That was crater lake deep.
1: Caitlin Clark, the fastest player in WNBA history to reach 1,500 points and 500 assists.

0: She did it in 78 games, absolutely blowing the past record out of the water. That was Sabrina Ionescu in 97 games. And with that, the Fever top the Portland Fire 112-98. Fever on a 5-game win streak. They've won 6 of their last 7 games. That 5 games, their longest win streak of the season. It's their 12th double-digit win of the season, tied for most in the WNBA with the Aces, and a 5th straight game scoring 100-plus points, and that is the longest streak in WNBA history, 13th time scoring 100-plus points this season. All right, Wings at Mystics. We're talking about one of the youngest teams in the WNBA. The Washington Mystics hosting the Dallas Wings. We've got some young superstars in the mix. Mystics, though, they're on an absolute tear with a chance to do something that they haven't since 2020.
1: Mareta into Austin. Austin scoreless here in the third. What was I saying? That is just ridiculous.
0: Shakira Austin, she had a season-high 28 points, 10 rebounds, 4 assists. Second 25-point double-double game this season. Only one game in her career prior to entering this season with those kind of numbers. And first time since September 18th through the 13th of 2020, longest win streak, 4 games. First time since 2020. And more impressive, so Mystic shot 2 for 17, 12% from 3. Only team this season to win multiple games while shooting 12% or worse. Not necessarily the stat you want to have, but hey, if they're going to close it out, that's with a minimum of 15 attempts. And Kiki Arifin, 22 points, 9 rebounds, 8th game this season with 20 points, 5 rebounds. Wings have lost 3 of their last 4 games, all 3 losses coming by 6 points or fewer. And we've got the Storm at the Dream. 98-89. Angel Reese continuing to be a double-double beast.
2: She's done damage in that area tonight. That's her second of the night.
3: Reese, another one from downtown.
2: Speaking of a second made three from one of your front court players, I like the back and forth between the posts in this game.
3: Angel Reese only had one game in her career with multiple three-pointers. It was as a rookie against the Storm.
0: Major League Baseball action and more when we come back on SportsCenter All Night on ESPN Radio.
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1: All right, here are your half hour headlines. College football starts this month, but a federal judge could have just sent rosters into an absolute tailspin, granting a preliminary injunction for class of 2022 athletes to be eligible for a fifth season this year. NFL training camp day three is in the books. You've got those QB competitions picking up steam, but not every star player is on the field. Plus, Major League Baseball trade deadline. Oh, it is only 3 days out.
2: How about Hunter Green, the all-star from the Cincinnati Reds? Turns 27 next week. He's been dominant in the past. He's coming back from an elbow issue this year. He's available right now. He's told 50-50 he gets traded.
1: All right, we are talking about Tarek Skubal a ton, but Buster Olney, ESPN MLB insider on Get Up on Friday morning, explaining that, well, it's not all the Skubal sweepstakes. Hunter Green, he made his fifth start for the Cincinnati Reds since coming off the IL. He allowed 4 earned runs on 7 hits with 2 walks and 4 strikeouts as the Reds beat the Pirates 8-7 on Friday. But when you talk about that Skubal sweepstakes, Brewers, Rays, Dodgers, all in the mix, anyone else would certainly happily get in on those trade talks with Detroit. But how about your Sellers? And when you think Sellers, yeah, the New York Mets, they definitely come to mind. Jeff Passan, ESPN senior MLB insider, on which players from the Mets are drawing the most interest.
3: There's a lot, and they're all pitchers. And today, Freddie Peralta was scratched from his start because there's a belief that sometime within the next 24 to 48 hours, he is going to move. It's not just Peralta, though. It's Clay Holmes, who has an even bigger market than Freddie Peralta. And it's Luke Weaver, who the Mets don't have to trade necessarily. He's under contract for another year, but if Adrian Morejon and Mason Miller from the Padres don't go, Luke Weaver might be the best reliever dealt at this deadline. They've got Brooks Raley too, Luis Robert. They could dip into their catching with Luis Torrens and Francisco Alvarez. David Cerns, the Mets president of baseball operations, is going to be perhaps the busiest person at this trade deadline. The Mets have a lot of work to do between now and 6 o'clock on August 3rd.
1: When it comes to the Detroit Tigers playing at the Athletics on Friday evening, not the most intriguing matchup, but certainly came with a nice highlight. Eighth inning, Tigers already up 5-1. They don't exactly need any more insurance, but Dylan Dingler will give it to him.
4: The 1-1. Swinging a high fly ball, left center field deep. Soderstrom back looking up. It's gone! Grand slam, Dylan Dingler, number 23.
1: Well, there you go, Dylan Dingler, first career grand slam. He's got the second most home runs by a Tigers primary catcher since the year 2000. That's a 23. Victor Martinez had 32 in 2014. And so the Athletics, their record 5-19 in July, worst win percentage, ERA in Major League Baseball, second fewest runs per game. Tigers, meanwhile, second most runs scored with this 13-1 win in a game this season. Now, not every highlight has to be a grand slam. Some of it, well, we like a defensive play too. And the Diamondbacks and Cleveland Guardians, Angel Martinez, Cleveland will give it to us.
5: Two down, no score, and he sends one in the air to right, not deep toward the line, coming hard. Martinez, foul ground near the stands, jumps into the netting, made the catch, and hangs on, falling into the netting, which fell into the first row of seats. Oh, what a grab by Angel Martinez. Boy, he had no regard for his body on that one.
1: Laying it all on the line, Diamondbacks beat the Guardians 4-1. Brewers at Angels Friday night.
6: Here's the 0-1 and a high fly ball deep right field. This one's way back. Bye bye baseball. Jake Bowers goes big fly at the big A. A three-run shot, and the Brewers have broken it open in the fifth. They lead it 6-0.
1: Right back to those big plays, right? Brewers, they were leading 6-0 there. They go on to win 6-2 over the Angels. Nationals at the Braves playing, and this one, well, we got another big hit from Michael Harris II. He came through with a 2-run home run as the Braves beat the Nats 6-2. Well, the San Francisco Giants have suspended outfielder Harrison Bader without pay after a late night scooter incident worsened a foot injury at plantar fasciitis that had already landed him on the IL. Worth mentioning, this is the second scooter-related incident of Bader's career. He was also injured in a scooter crash while with the Yankees, making this a bit of a repeat issue. And for the San Francisco Giants, this team trying to stay in the National League playoff race, this is an off-field distraction that's giving them some difficulty in a crucial stretch of the season. The Giants taking on the San Diego Padres. The Padres had a 5-game win streak snapped just a night ago. This time they came to rectify the situation.
5: Owen launches one in the air to left field and deep. Ramos is back. He's at the wall looking up. This one gonna go. Jace Bowen's first major league home run. Western medal. And the Padres add on. It's 4-0.
1: 97-3, the fan Jace Bowen, his first home run of his Major League Baseball career. Padres 6-1 in their last 7 games. They've outscored opponents 35-19 in that span. Now, he had a great pitching matchup in Cincinnati, Paul Skeens versus Hunter Green. It was a great matchup on paper anyway, but the Reds, they beat the Pirates 8-7 on the back of Sal Stewart.
5: First pitch to him here. Swing and a fly ball, well hit. Deep center field. Mangum on the run, on the track, at the wall. It is gone! A 2-run shot to center field for Sal Stewart has put the Reds on top 5-3 in the fourth. RBIs 81 and 82 on his 23rd home run of the year.
1: You can tune in for baseball action later today as the Chicago Cubs host the New York Yankees. 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world of NIL and the transfer portal, well, a federal judge has sent things a bit into a tailspin, granting a temporary injunction allowing class of 2022 athletes to compete in a fifth season of eligibility. That is in direct response to the NCAA's new 5-for-5 rule. They are expected to see that appealed. Meanwhile, Indiana football head coach Kurt Cignetti, he had some fighting words at Big Ten Media Day this week, calling the Big Ten the best conference. Auburn head coach, well, he had something to say about that today.
7: Coach Cignetti can say whatever he wants. He's holding the trophy at the end of the year, and there's a lot of respect there, and so I think he's earned the right in what he's done to say truly whatever he wants. And I respect it. I genuinely do. For my 2 cents on it, they're both obviously high end football. And when you look at top to bottom this league and then you throw in another Power 4 game on top of it, when you're talking about 9 conference games, a Power 4 game on top of it, it is as tough as you can imagine. And one, tough teams, yes. High-end coaches, yes. The physicality up front, the way that the rosters are built now to where your depth is getting smaller and smaller. There is no light game or gimme on a schedule when you're looking at it in this league. And I'll leave it up to whoever to figure out if there is in that league. But boy, there certainly is not a single game you could point to and say, man, this is going to be one where we can rest some guys up. And so take it for what it's worth. I would tell you, and I've told recruits this, so this is not any secret. The biggest stage, the best players, the best coaches are in this conference.
1: That from Amber and Ian on ESPN Radio. When we go to the pros, hold-ins continue into day three of NFL training camp, notably running backs Jahmyr Gibbs of the Detroit Lions and Bijan Robinson of the Atlanta Falcons. Neither has participated in practice yet, but the quarterback competitions continue to stoke the flames. We know we've got one in Minnesota. So Justin Jefferson, Vikings wide receiver, is he enjoying watching Kyler Murray and JJ compete in that QB comp?
8: Well, I love a competition. I always love a competition. I feel like a competition brings out the true dog in you and that true player within you. So it's just all about who's coming every single day with that fresh mentality and that, you know, every single day is a new day, and really not, you know, dwelling on the past day. And even if it's a great day or not, just moving on and just stacking those days and being consistent.
1: There's also a quarterback competition brewing in Cleveland, though. Ask Jason McCourty, ESPN NFL analyst, what is having a quarterback competition really even do between Shedeur Sanders and Deshaun Watson?
9: I'm not going to argue for Deshaun Watson because since we've seen him on the field the last few times, it hasn't been pretty. But the fact that the coaches are saying this is a competition from what they've seen in the spring, yeah. I think if it was clear as day that Shedeur at this point was above Deshaun Watson as a franchise, why wouldn't you go ahead and name Shedeur the starting quarterback going into training camp? Because to your point, for them, that's what you would want, to find out what he can be as a player. But if you're out there in the spring and Deshaun Watson is making throws, he's picking up the offense, and he's looking like some form of a version that he used to look like, then yes, you're going to have this competition. And once you say it's a competition, you have to play the guy that best proves he should be on the field.
1: All right, so should there be a competition? Mike Tannenbaum, ESPN NFL front office insider. Maybe not.
10: Without question, it's been 7 years since Deshaun Watson has played at a high level, guys. And if we were running the Browns, we need to know what we have in Shedeur, who I believe has all the physical skill set to be a frontline quarterback. Maybe not a franchise quarterback, but a good starter in the NFL. He's big enough, has good arm strength, good enough athleticism. And look, at the end of the year, Deshaun Watson is going to be moving on. He's going to be a free agent. It hasn't worked out. We need to know what we have in number 12.
1: Out at the New York Football Giants camp in West Virginia, could they actually compete for the first time in a long time with the return of Malik Nabers and Cam Scataboo? Jordan Rogers, ESPN football analyst, is feeling like they might be able to.
11: They need to be a run the football, RPO, play action based offense. I mean, that's who Jackson Dart was in college. I think people get this confusion with Lane Kiffin about throwing it all over the place and deep shots. He was the best quarterback in the all of college football in the play action pass, led the country with 20 touchdowns, 47 explosive plays, highest percentage of play action. So that's what that's his wheelhouse. So if you can get a run game going, Jackson Dart, man, I'm telling you right now, I'm bullish on this team. Mm-hmm. I've been bullish on Jackson Dart for a long time. With him as the starter last year, they were a top 15 offense. That's without Malik Nabers. That's without Cam Scataboo for 9 games. They're going to be a top 10 offense. As Malik Nabers starts to ease back into that, he was the 6th best quarterback against playoff teams last year. He had 16-2 touchdown to interception ratio as a rookie.
1: All right, so before Jordan Rogers gets fully head over heels, let's talk about Cam Scataboo and why he had everybody flipping out just a couple of weeks ago. He did a backflip at Fanatics Fest, which didn't have people super happy as he's returning from an injury. This is what he had to say about it today.
12: I mean, obviously, I do some dumb things here and there, you know, but I learned from it. You know, my coach talked to me and told me how he felt, and I learned from it. And will I go do that backflip again? Probably not. So, I mean, we live and we learn, and, you know, we move on.
13: That's different when game time comes around now?
12: I mean, when game time comes around, we'll see what game time comes around. But right now, we're focused on training camp, and we'll keep the backflips off the field for now.
1: I do some dumb things here or there. Who among us, right? Coming up, more Major League Baseball action, and just a recap, WNBA trade deadline and Major League Baseball trade deadline. 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
13: So about this, tell us about this. I see the trailer on it, and see you got up in the suspended up in the
14: oops. We are back, baby. We are back.
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1: One of the biggest trades of this century at the deadline. Two-time Cy Young Award winner, and the teams that are involved are the best in baseball. The Los Angeles Dodgers, the Milwaukee Brewers, the Tampa Bay Rays, the Atlanta Braves, and even the Chicago Cubs. You know, it's not at the point now where it's a two-team race between the Brewers and the Dodgers, but the belief among executives around the game is that they're going to be able and willing to put together the two best packages.
2: Could the rich really get richer? Are the Dodgers really the front runners for the biggest domino, the biggest get, the biggest fish, the biggest tiger? And Tarek Skubal, well, we'll have to wait and see what we find out. 3 days until the Major League Baseball trade deadline hits at 6 p.m. Eastern on Monday. In the meantime, games continue. Twins at the Mariners. Always an important matchup. Two teams chasing in October, and this wild card race could come down to games like this in October.
3: As this ball hit high in the air for Jeffers to left, Arozarena back, he's at the wall, that ball is gone, hit streak intact, and the lead balloons to two. Ryan Jeffers deep into his own bullpen, and it's 5-3 in favor of the Twins.
2: Twins, they were trailing 3-2 coming into the seventh, but two-run frame in the seventh, plus that Jeffers home run all of 372 feet, and the Twins beat the Mariners 5-3. Well, the WNBA trade deadline is also in the mix, and it could see Kelsey Plum, your biggest domino to fall, possibly in the mix going to the Valkyries, a team that is a bit of a surprise contender for the championship as a new expansion team just in their second year. So Kelsey Plum, she's the first one to watch Skylar Diggins. Another one, Connecticut Sun already dealt out Anissa Morrow to the Toronto Tempo. Three scores on the night. The Dream topped the Storm 98-89. The Mystics beat the Wings 81-75, and the Indiana Fever 112-98, where Caitlin Clark continued to top herself. She became the fastest player in WNBA history to hit 1,500 points and 500 career assists, doing it in just 78 games. An update on the international soccer scale. FIFA president Gianni Infantino has dropped his controversial plan to sell private investment stakes in the World Cup after facing some intense backlash from soccer leaders around the world. Both UEFA and CONCACAF objected to the proposal, with UEFA saying it would boycott FIFA events. In a statement on Friday, Infantino said the proposal will not proceed, adding that the divisions it created were no longer in the best interest of FIFA's goals. Well, now we listen to the top sound from Friday night.
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2: The Tigers expand their lead against the Athletics in grand fashion, thanks to Dylan Dingler, 97-1, the ticket.
5: The 1-1, swinging a high fly ball, left center field deep. Soderstrom back, looking up, it's gone! Grand slam, Dylan Dingler, number 23.
0: Number 4.
2: Double-double machine Angel Reese showcases her range from beyond the arc, and the Dream's win over the Storm on Ion.
6: She's done damage in that area tonight. That's her second of the night.
7: Reese, another one from downtown.
6: Speaking of a second made three from one of your front court players, I like the back and forth between the posts in this game.
8: Angel Reese only had one game in her career with multiple three-pointers. It was as a rookie against the Storm.
0: Number 3.
2: Staying in the ATL, Michael Harris II deposits a ball deep into the chop house as the Braves defeat their division foe Nationals 680, the Fan.
9: Michael Harris bat in the 5 spot, climbs in. First pitch from Griffin, swung on and delivered deep to right field. That ball is ticketed for the chop house. house. Michael Harris melted that baseball. And Atlanta leads 5-1 here in the bottom of the sixth.
0: Number two.
2: Gunnar Henderson slaps a go-ahead two-run triple in the Orioles' 6-4 win against the Phillies. WBAL.
10: Gunnar hits this in the gap in right center field. That's a base hit. Encarnacion scrambles, score. He will give the Orioles the lead. Alonso is going to be waved in from third. He will score. And Gunnar, a belly flop into third base. He pounds the dirt. And the Orioles have seized the lead in the seventh. 6-4. Baltimore.
0: Number one.
2: And in Cleveland, Guardians outfielder Angel Martinez flashes the leather in foul territory. WTAM 1100.
9: Two down, no score, and he sends one in the air to right, not deep toward the line, coming hard. Martinez, foul ground near the stands, jumps into the netting, made the catch, and hangs on, falling into the netting, which fell into the first row of seats. Oh, what a grab by Angel Martinez. Boy, he had no regard for his body on that one.
2: Well, the sound certainly something to think about, but your game of the night, the Boston Red Sox taking it to the Los Angeles Dodgers. Amazingly, somehow, a preview of October. 9-4 Boston, 21-4 in the month of July. That's a franchise record. You've been listening to SportsCenter all night on ESPN Radio. It's going to be a great day. It's Saturday, it's August, and you know what? College football season starts this month. But coming up next, it's Best of ESPN Radio.
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1: There can never be another.
2: Never.
1: There can never be another.
2: I have goosebumps thinking about him right now.
3: Hey, Ev, you want to go get a drink?
2: With you or Mike?
3: Mike.
2: Yeah. Oh, God.
3: Imagine him saying that to you.
2: I don't know how to. I'm going to try my best. You have to help me, CeCe, because we grew up at the same time. We grew up in the.
1: The Like Mike was a Gatorade commercial?
2: Yeah, correct.
1: I'm just, I'm just trying to remember what it was. Yeah.
3: He has this song, Space Jam, Sirius, the Bulls intro. Iconic songs even surrounding Michael Jordan. Everything about him is iconic.
2: There was just a feeling you got watching him of invincibility, and like you were watching someone that is not even from the same planet as you. I don't know how to fully describe the greatness of this man on a basketball court and the feeling that you as a consumer and a fan would get of, I don't know what's about to happen, but somehow he's going to figure it all out.
4: And then he went to the Wizards.
2: Okay, Pat, we're in a moment here.
3: I've only felt that about one other athlete in my lifetime. Albert Pujols. Every time he stepped in the box, it didn't matter what the situation was, I felt like magic would happen.
1: But see, the difference is that he played for your team.
3: Yes.
1: I'm a Lakers fan, and I loved watching Michael Jordan. I loved it. Loved it. I mean, like, there was no better watch back then than watching Michael Jordan in the 90s with the Bulls.
3: Have you guys ever come across a Jordan hater?
2: Yeah, many. Knicks fans.
1: Yeah.
2: Knicks fans hated him.
1: No, but I think Knicks fans acknowledge how good he is. They still just hate him, but they acknowledge that he's the greatest basketball player of all time.
5: Have you met Pistons fans who grew up in that time? They can't stand him.
2: Yeah, they can't stand him.
3: Yeah.
2: But I think the majority of fans have that grew up in that time default to the feeling that we have because it's not even about watching, like doing the compare and contrast. Oh, Michael did this, LeBron did that. You have to experience the feeling of watching this man and the level, and I always say the invincibility of Michael Jordan.
3: He also benefited from playing in an era where he was not oversaturated. Think about athletes today. They have podcasts. They're tweeting.
1: Because inside the NBA.
3: No, I know. But hold on. I just think that it protects the mystery that allows us to have the reverence for him. We didn't know every single thing about him. We didn't know every thought he had. There was a shroud of mystery around him that I think elevates the legacy.
2: Sure. It's not the same as today. That's it. I think inside stuff you're thinking of, right?
1: Inside stuff. Yeah. So you know what I mean?
2: No, but I'm saying that.
1: Ahmad Rashad, yeah.
2: Yeah.
1: Saturday mornings, it was awesome.
2: Correct. I totally agree. And there was Michael Jordan's playground, which probably a lot of people don't know what it is. It's a video that he put, a TV movie, whatever it was. There was so many different things with him. He was in every single commercial. But even if there was social media, people would cover him in that way. I don't know that he would participate in it. He would be covered, but he would not be voicing opinion. Like, the way he is...
3: You don't think that he would fall prey to that, being an athlete in this environment?
2: No, I don't.
5: Yeah, but we would look at him completely different for everything that he was doing. Like, the extracurricular activities, that like, he wouldn't be a great role model. Like, he's hanging out, smoking cigars, drinking, gambling, like, while he's playing. Like,
1: we knew
5: that now. Like, we didn't know that as you're like growing up. So as a parent, you're going to be like, this is the guy I want you to model.
2: I think we
5: got to
2: be careful with this. First of all, let's not accuse anything that we don't know. What you just said, we do know, right? What I'm saying is, there are a lot of people that have done a lot worse than Michael Jordan having a drink or a cigar or gambling till 3 a.m. at a casino, right? He's not committing crimes. Like, let's be careful on that part of it. What we're talking about, though, is not even the the coverage of him. I'm just saying 48 minutes of basketball, 4 quarters of football, whatever you want to look at, 9 innings of baseball, 3 periods of hockey, watching an athlete perform at the level that we watched him perform at, I personally have never had a feeling like that. The closest, I guess, would be Brady 28-3 of how did he do that. But that was a singular moment. I felt like that a lot with Brady, but not to the level that I felt with Michael. Michael was on a level that, and maybe it's because we were kids. You know, maybe if it, maybe if Michael came around now, forget Twitter, Instagram, like if just.
1: So the question is, does Patrick Costello feel the same way about LeBron James?
4: I did as a kid when I was growing up, for sure. I had a LeBron jersey when he first came into the league and was playing for the Cavs and stuff.
2: But invincibility, you thought, with LeBron?
4: I was like, this is the greatest basketball player I've ever seen.
2: Which is totally understandable.
1: So it's probably generational.
2: But I keep using the word, and you use the word, invincibility. I don't think that can be applied to LeBron. I think that could be applied to Tiger when he when Tiger started, 97 Masters, that quickly, that young to do that much. I think the invincibility would be more Tiger, more Serena when she came on the scene initially. And that, like, wait, is she better than Venus? Is that even, because Venus was unreal. Venus is very much underrated because of how great Serena is. So I think the word invincibility is different to me.
1: So does it correspond to the brevity of moments of failure in their careers? So, like, Michael Jordan didn't get to the finals every single year. Michael Jordan didn't start out his career having success in the postseason. I think the first three postseasons, he ended up coming up short of getting to the second round. So, like, but it was such a brief period of time. And when they got to the height of the sport, there was this sustained excellence. We saw it with Tom Brady. So I guess what you're bringing up is, when it comes to the LeBron of it all, yeah, there are moments of greatness where he's undoubtedly the best basketball player on the planet, but it didn't necessarily correlate to, you know, winning a title every single year, or you feeling like he was going to win the title every single year.
2: Correct. So the people that would be pro LeBron, and this is not at all meant to be a Michael versus LeBron thing. I don't think anybody else have any interest in doing that.
3: No.
2: The people that would be pro LeBron would say, so you're penalizing LeBron for getting there. And I don't think it's that.
1: No.
2: I think we are saying that the invincibility, again, reiterating
1: that
2: word.
1: We knew LeBron was going to get to the final. There was about a half decade stretch where we knew the NBA finals was going to be the Golden State Warriors versus the Cavs. And we all defaulted to, the Warriors going to win that.
2: So LeBron will get there every year, but not win it every year. If you get Michael there, he's going to win it.
1: That's it. And it's not going seven games.
2: No. If you get him there and he's there, he's going to win.
1: It's like Tiger Woods on Sunday. If he's within striking distance of the league, you expect it with the red shirt on, he's going to win it.
2: Third set, Wimbledon. It's 3-3. It's Serena playing. Who's winning? Serena. You're just going to assume she'll find a way. That's Joker now, too. Djokovic,
1: yes,
2: in his prime.
1: Djokovic, yeah.
2: And I'm a Federer person over Joker / Nadal, but what Joker had in his prime has been the, I'm going to figure it out. I'm going to find a way. Now, he's lost, but I'll find a way.
3: Now, this is obviously coming off of him just losing the finals, but do you think we'll get there with Wemby?
2: No, it's hard to say that because we've never seen him win.
3: But he gets to the finals in his second season. Every single game that the Knicks won, the Spurs were up by double digits. We were, at least I was.
1: This is his third season, right? Wemby?
2: Yeah, I believe it's
3: third season. Excuse me, I misspoke. But early in his career.
2: Yeah, Castle Harper were the rookies after.
3: Yes, okay, so third season. Yeah. He gets, at 22 years old, he's in the NBA
1: finals.
3: Very
1: young, yeah.
3: That could be a huge catalyst in his career for him.
1: Yeah, I mean, if Wemby wins it this upcoming season, then he's going to be in that conversation, right?
3: He gets one, I think we're going to default
2: to him. I think there's a better modern-day example of, if you get him there, they'll find a way, and he'll win, is Ohtani. Because think about how down and out they were last year.
3: That team is so stacked, though.
2: Oh, I understand, but he's the best player.
4: And he was horrible in the postseason. What are we talking about?
2: He was not horrible in the postseason.
4: Yes, he was. He had one good game.
2: That Friday night game against the Brewers.
4: The one good game.
2: One of the great games ever played in the history of the sport.
4: Look at his numbers the rest of the time. He was horrible. The last two World Series, he was horrible.
2: Boy, he's so anti-Ohtani.
4: I'm not anti-Ohtani, but
2: you're anti-Ohtani.
4: Saying Ohtani is the reason they won, that's just not true.
2: I disagree. I think he's...
4: How can you disagree? He was bad.
2: Was he bad for him?
4: He was bad for anyone.
2: He was bad for anyone as he was pitching and hitting.
4: That was one game, Evan. That one single game aside, he was bad.
2: Give me the numbers on that game, please, if you could. What?
3: He didn't win MVP. Back-to-back Dodgers World Series champions, Ohtani was not the MVP. Yeah. I don't know.
4: Yes,
3: we would exist in a world where if the Spurs win, Wemby is not the MVP.
2: Oh, I think we could.
3: I don't.
1: You think we exist in a world where somebody else is going to win MVP for the Chicago Bulls with Michael Jordan at his peak?
2: Not Michael. She said Wemby.
1: But that's the conversation.
2: I think Dylan Harper could win an MVP.
1: Okay, we're talking about the Michael Jordan, Tiger Woods, rarefied air situation. Like,
3: Ohtani is the best baseball player I will ever see in my lifetime.
1: Serena,
3: but they've won two World Series, and he was not the MVP.
1: Yeah,
2: okay, Freeman so Ohtani's a bad example.
3: Yamamoto.
2: All right, fine. Ohtani's a bad example. All right, great. But there's no example of Michael. Tom Brady's lost. LeBron's lost. You can't say these guys are invincible. Brady is the closest thing to it. Yes. So Michael gets a benefit by, quote unquote, only making it six times.
1: But man, he's.
2: No, I'm serious.
3: Like, I understand about that.
1: He only made it six times, but it was six times in eight seasons.
3: I won all of them.
1: And they didn't go to a game seven. We're going to wrap this thing up in six at most.
3: Let's start vacation early. Wow.
2: LeBron has so many positive superlatives. Like, we could spend the rest of the show just listing off positive superlatives for LeBron James. Invincible is not one I.
1: Sure, but if he does go to Philly and he wins a title over the next 2 years, it becomes hard to ignore that LeBron James, no matter where he went in the NBA, won a championship and was at worst a top three player on said team.
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6: Fresh off of an outstanding, if not one of the best freshman seasons in the history of Michigan receiving, Andrew Marsh is here on the program. 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
1: Channel 80 is back. Steve Sarkisian, the Texas Longhorns head football coach, is here on the program. So what's the first order of business for you right now? August hits, then what? What do we have here?
2: Well, what we did, you know, so we finished up with the players today, and then they're going to get 4 days off. So they'll be off, you know, Friday, Saturday, Sunday, Monday. They'll report back Tuesday, and Tuesday, I always say, is like the longest day of the year. That's check into the dorms. That's all the meetings that they don't want to sit in, you know, all the protocol meetings. And then we'll hit the grass on Wednesday for practice one. And, you know, I think inevitably at this stage, I think we've learned so much. You know, I think back to, you know, 20, 25 years ago, the whole double days and just grinding the guys out. But I think science has helped us in so much. And now the kind of ramp up stage of training camp, I think, is very important. And the NFL's taught us a lot of that. And it's this team growing together, you know, and it's developing the depth that's needed. You know, it's one thing to have high level quality players on the surface. But I think what we've learned in college football now, because of the length of the playoffs, because of us now expanding to 9 games in the SEC, you got to have the depth, you know, available to you at every position. Because one injury can't knock you off. You got to be able to find a way to navigate your way through a season and navigate your way through the playoffs. And so developing that depth, I think, is going to be huge for us, that continuity. And then having a balanced football team, a versatile football team, to where you're not one-sided. You got to play great offense, and that means you got to run it, you got to throw it, you got to do all the things. You got to play great defense, and because a game's going to require that, and games will require that, and you got to be good on special teams. And so I think it's all those things adding up throughout training camp to put ourselves in the best position.

0: it was almost like those same people that built him up wanted to tear him down because he let them down, because they all went on air and said all these things about him. It was almost like, well, he didn't live up to what they said he was supposed to be. But in reality, I think for himself, he learned a lot about himself. It was probably the first real adversity that he had faced in his life. And he found out about himself and he got on the other side of it. He continued to work hard. He continued to be a great teammate. I thought he played really good football the second half of the season, most notably, at the end. He had some great wins. And he came into this offseason looking to improve, to improve fundamentally, to become a better leader, to really take the reins of this team as the quarterback, as the leader of the team. And the response from his teammates has been incredible. In the midst of all that last year, I thought probably the brightest spot of it all was his teammates supporting him and his teammates finding out how tough Arch Manning really is, not only physically, but mentally. And that served as a great motivator for them to know that the guy they have in that huddle week in and week out has that mental and physical toughness, that ability to persevere, that grit that great teams have to have. And I think that really springboarded us into this season. And Arch has been a great leader. It shows this team has a different feel, and that's a credit to a lot of people. But I would be remiss if I didn't say that part of that, why this team feels different, is because of Arch Manning.
1: Well, I mean, the name on his back and on the front hasn't changed from last year. So I'm just trying to see, like, are you suggesting that perhaps the fact that everybody's talking about this is a big quarterback class coming in next year's draft, that the expectations for him are a little, have a less of a spotlight on it because we're talking about so many others? Is that where you're going with?
0: No, I really don't think. I think what he learned, and it takes a minute. No offense to you or anybody else that has an opinion of him. I don't think he cares. I really don't think he cares about what somebody says about him, some being good, some being bad. There's people out there who still think he's going to be the first pick of the draft. There's still people out there who still think he's going to win the Heisman Trophy. But there's plenty of other people who think he may not be. And that's okay too. I just don't think it moves the needle for him. And I think it takes that experience of wearing the weight of the name on his back and wearing the weight of the name on the front of his jersey to understand that he still has to put that jersey on every Saturday. And the opinions of others are really irrelevant to his preparation, to his work ethic, to his drive, to the type of leader he is in that locker room, to the way he plays.
1: So did that change from last year to this year? Is that
0: what I don't know necessarily if it changed. I just think that it was, we're all human. And as much as, he can say I'm off social media and I don't listen to that stuff, I think you have to go through it to really understand what that feels like. Because I'll be frank, 99% of the people in his shoes at his age going through what he went through last year, I think could have destroyed him, could have melted him. And he didn't. I think he got stronger. I think he got better for it. But how do you know? You don't know until you go through it. And I think him going through it all and getting on the other side of it and becoming, like I said, the player that he became and the way he ended the season, and you look at his numbers were tremendous, to the type of leader he is, to the way that he represents our university, the way he represents his family. I think that you have to go through it. You don't know, because there's no manual for going through stuff like that. I mean, he was the most decorated college football player that had never played a game of all time. I mean, it was LeBron-ish, to some degree.
1: Yeah.
0: But the beauty for Arch is his book's not completely written. There's a lot more chapters to go. But I think he'll always be able to remember that chapter that may have changed kind of his approach, his focus, his attention to detail, his work ethic, his willingness to support others when they're going through some tough times. I think that's where this is going to be helpful for him.
1: Steve Sarkisian, Texas football head coach here on the Rich Eisen Show. Let's get to the state of the union, if you will, of the college football. Sure. World. I just came back from my alma mater, talked to Kyle Whittingham, and he said it's inevitable that this world of college football is just going to get towards what he thinks to get everybody on the same page with rules and things of that nature that everybody plays by.

0: it's going to require sort of creating a mini NFL, 40 to 60 teams on one side of the line, and others maybe trying to get into that. Others get relegated to that, maybe sort of like a Super League NFL model. Would you agree with that?
1: I would definitely not disagree. I don't know that. Surely the trajectory is telling us that that's kind of where we're headed. I do think that there are plenty of folks involved that are trying to maintain what is the current model of college athletics.
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0: And who's out?
2: Where are they?
3: Out.
0: It's time to find out from the Freddie and Harry Selection Committee.
4: We're going to change the spelling of the word. We're talking about the best examples of thick things, not T-H-I-C-K, but T-H-I-C-C. Theoc.
5: Theoc.
4: Part of the selection committee brought to you by SoFi. Get your money right. If this part of this show has never gotten us in trouble before, that may be coming to a screeching halt on this Tuesday,
5: Theoc.
4: July 28th, 2026. So all four horsemen and poor Christine Lisi, our sports and anchor goddess, there's going to be more than a couple of ties, I can guarantee you, involving the best examples of not thick, T-H-I-C-K, things, but thick, T-H-I-C-C,
5: thick
4: things. See, E-Dog has already got the spirit of things.
5: I'm already excited.
4: H-C's been excited since yesterday. Shannon Pinch trying to hold us excited, but I know he is. As far as I'm concerned, this is going to be worse than we feared. So let's kick it off with
0: number one.
4: H-D, your number one thick thing.
5: Freddie, I'm going to go with gravy. But see, there's not just one type of gravy. And recently, I've had multiple type of gravy. See, I've had that thick white gravy. I've had that thick brown gravy. I had that thick chicken gravy / I call it yellow gravy. I've had all three of those. Now, I've also, about 3 weeks ago, I had this thin, not so thick white gravy, and I didn't even want to eat it as it was on my chicken and white gravy, and I had some potato wedges and stuff like that for breakfast. I didn't even really want to eat it because the gravy wasn't thick enough. So whether it's white thick gravy, brown thick gravy, yellow thick gravy, the theme here is that gravy has to be thick. I'm talking about to a T, thicker than two Snickers. Because if it's not, it's going to probably taste watery. It's not going to be to your liking. So I'm going with that thick gravy. Now, anybody else? If you like gravy, thick, speak up and forever hold your peace.
4: E-Dog, speak up, but don't hold your peace. What's number one on your thick list?
6: I do like thick gravy. I'm not going to lie. Especially, Thanksgiving time with some turkey. But my number one here.
4: He likes thick gravy and he cannot lie.
7: Do you have a gravy preference?
5: Yeah. Do you like white, brown, yellow?
6: I'm pretty exclusively brown gravy.
4: Okay.
5: Oh.
4: Yeah. Just made
6: That's
4: Harry
6: like
4: a happy
6: my favorite.
4: Man.
6: For sure. You can have like this the gravy gravy with biscuits, you know.
4: Of course.
6: That's usually white.
4: If the biscuits in it, sure.
6: Look, there's something about that brown gravy. All right, I'm gonna move on to my number one here on this list. This is inspired by this cheesecake that one Christine Lisi made today.
4: It's man, yeah.
6: If you can watch it on ESPN Plus,
4: yes,
6: you can kind of see it there. The Lisi treats are always thick. Thicker than two Snickers.
5: The two Snickers, baby.
6: So my number one is going to be Lisi treats because they're always thick
4: and tasty as well. Shannon Penn, we got Christine Lisi's treats from E-Dog at number one. Gravy from Harry Douglas at number one. What's number one on your list of thick things today in selection committee?
7: Yeah, I got to back up E-Dog on this one. It's the Christine Lisi treats, man. It doesn't matter what it could be, a thick cookie.
4: Absolutely.
7: Like she'd be stuffing her cookies with cookies. Like that's like 16 cookies.
5: Oh, that's extreme thick.
7: Oh, yeah, she stuffed her cookies. The cakes are thick.
6: Cookie dough, brownies.
7: Cookie dough,
4: yes,
7: the chocolate,
4: indeed.
7: Whatever you want, she got it.
5: But also the thickness of her treats don't scare you neither.
4: They shouldn't scare you.
7: Sometimes.
4: They're welcoming.
7: Well, sometimes. Sometimes a little too much for me. So I got to pull back. I know my limits, all right?
5: Chicken!
7: I know my limits,
5: too much
7: man.
5: For you. Oh, it's too much for you, Shannon. Look, can't handle it.
7: Sometimes it's too much for me. I can't be having my toes tingling, man. Especially with them Lisi treats.
4: Come on.
7: Get my A1C all out of whack.
4: When she brings the treats out, don't be a chicken. Be a thick. When it comes to the treats. Go to the fire. Don't run away from the fire, Shannon Penn.
7: So, yeah, Lisi treat, my number one.
4: Yeah, that's my number one, too. I'm sorry, HD. I was going to stop you on the gravy part of it, but I've known Christine Lisi for a long time.
5: I have said the same thing with you guys, but, I didn't get one of those treats the last time I was up there. I just thought I'd bring it up.
4: Well, get here earlier. Be here quick.
5: I was up there 3 days.
4: Be here.
6: You have to work around her schedule.
4: Exactly. Be here quicker and thicker as far as that goes.
5: And I have a treat for her.
4: Okay.
5: Now, it's not going to be a thick treat.
4: Right.
5: But I do have a treat for her the next time I do come up there.
4: And be here earlier and be here thicker and quicker to make sure you don't miss out. So the wonderful Christy Lisi, our sports and anchor goddess, the treat she brings in. And she doesn't even ask for any money. She just does out of the goodness of her heart, and we are entirely blessed and thankful.
5: That's how it worked, mommy.
4: Absolutely. That is number one on our list of thick things.
0: Number two.
4: E-Dog, what's number two on your list of not thick, but thick things in the selection committee?
6: All right, my number two here is going to be a burrito. I like a thick burrito. I want it to be stuffed fully to where it's rice and stuff are just falling out. Things are just falling out of it. You know what I mean?
4: Okay.
6: And basically, you have a nice little taco salad or burrito bowl.
5: You stuff it with everything, basically.
6: Everything.
4: Sure.
6: Give me everything in that burrito.
4: I like that. There you go.
6: Thick.
4: Just thickening your arteries, just waiting to happen with that thick burrito.
6: Yeah, and then all the stuff that falls out, it's like a little burrito bowl for dessert.
4: All right, there you go. Take it. Just start scooping it up, and you're a happy boy, aren't you?
6: Yum, yum, yum, yum, yum.
4: Who's the lucky boy? Shannon Penn was number two in your list of thick things.
7: Well, I'm going back to back sweets here, but I got to go with I got to go with a thick milkshake. Okay. I want that milkshake that's so thick that you can't even suck it up through a straw.
4: Like White Castle, like the old White Castle milkshake.
7: They got to present you with a spoon with the milkshake because it's so thick.
4: Yeah.
7: But you're trying though, and you try, and then your straw starts to bend, and then your mouth and
5: your jaw start hurting.
7: Jaw start hurting, absolutely.
4: Your gums start bleeding.
7: Yeah, you're working on that thing, so absolutely.
4: Almost give yourself a hernia.
7: I got a thick milkshake is my number two.
4: Okay, me, I'm going with gravy. I'm not going to leave you out there like this, HD. Although a thick milkshake, it's like the angels coming down from heaven making people weep. But I'm with you about the gravy. The thicker the better when it comes to gravy, HD. I got that as number two on my list.
5: Shannon, I love yours, but I have to go with the one I had on my number as my number one. That milkshake, that thick milkshake was on my number two on my list. But I'm with Freddie. I'm going with that thick gravy because if it's thin, it's not for the win.
4: It's water.
5: If it's thick... Yeah, you know what it's time about. We're going with gravy.
4: We were going down a dangerous turn there until we found the exit ramp. So gravy, brown, white, chicken, whatever, the thicker the better at number two.
0: Number three.
4: Shannon Penn, are you staying with milkshake at number three, or where are you going somewhere else for thick things, Shannon Penn?
7: No, I'm going to switch it up here. For my number three, I'm going back to milkshake eventually, but not here.
4: Okay.
7: For my number three.
4: All right.
7: Because this is a sports show, so I got to shout out my big guys. I'm going with thick offensive linemen. I need my offensive linemen to be gargantuan. I need them to be big. I need them to be huge. Yeah. And they can't be like small guys. I need them to be muscular, big, that thick neck. You got to have a thick neck. You can't just be all here scrawny because you're out here battling against the best defensive tackles and the best pass rushers in the NFL. You got to protect the moneymaker, which is the quarterback. So for my number three, I'm going with a thick offensive lineman. Shout out to the interior lineman.
4: So you want beef trucks, not slim trucks?
7: Give me all the beef.
4: Uh-huh.
7: I don't want a little bit. I want these skinny athletic dudes out here trying to block. Give me the big maulers. I want the big dudes.
4: As our buddy Andy Gresso always says, we love when big people achieve.
7: The bigger, the better, Freddie. Big with the thick necks.
4: Once again, headed down dangerous alleys and following this sequence when it comes to thick things. With me, I love the offensive linemen. So, Shannon, I'm with you on that one because nothing against skinny linemen or modest linemen or medium linemen. Give me the Caden Proctors of the world. Give me the Penei Sewells of the world. When a guy walks into a room and you can't see the other side of the room, if you're on the beach and you say, where's the ocean? When you're outside playing your kids, say, where did the sun go? Those guys, offensive linemen. So Shannon Penn, you got my kind of vote with them at offensive line.
7: We had Orlando Brown Jr. studio
4: last year. Zeus was here.
7: That dude was huge.
4: My God.
7: He took up the entire studio. Yeah. Cool dude. Really, really friendly dude, by the way.
4: Yeah. Usually you hope so. You don't want those kind of big dudes with attitude and they come in mean. It just changes the temperature of your life as far as that goes. So, HD, we got two for those thick offensive line for me and Shannon Penn. What's number three on your list?
5: All right, I think E-Dog would agree with me on this one. You guys like the thick offensive lineman. I don't like how you left out the defensive lineman.
4: Okay.
5: There's nothing wrong with a thick six. That's one of those big guys, whether it's offensive lineman, whether it's defensive lineman, scoring a touchdown. Thick six. Shout out to Mike Golick Jr. Make sure you check him out. Him and his father starting on August 3rd, 10 a.m. to 12 noon, Monday through Friday. It's going to be fantastic. That's the new lineup August 3rd. Make sure you check it out. Everybody on the lineup, not just the new ones, but every single show. But that thick six, shout out once again to Mike Golick Jr.
4: By the way, the Golicks, they're like Slim Thickens now. They've lost all that weight.
5: I know.
4: Between Mike Golick and Mike Golick Jr. It used to be that Golick was that big. Now you can put him and Golick Jr. together, and it was the size of their dad when he played the Philadelphia Eagles in the National Football League. He went from thick to slick involving Golick.
5: We're not talking about Rick.
4: No.
5: Now, we ain't talking about the patch over, y'all.
4: So we got defensive. Are we just saying linemen? Are we doing that for number three? D linemen, offensive linemen.
6: Well, I haven't given my number three.
4: Okay, what's your number three then, Eagle?
6: Well, my number three, look, yeah, I want to give a shout out to the fullbacks, though. Let's give a shout out to some thick fullbacks, okay? Because nothing
4: like no neck thick fullbacks, huh?
6: Tony Richardson was very important to those Jets teams back in the day.
4: Tom Rathman in San Francisco.
6: A lot of great fullbacks. Let's not, you know, leave them out of this thick conversation. But
5: William Floyd.
6: There's nothing better than a big boy touchdown. Come on. Come on. So I'm going to go with the thick six.
4: So just are we talking about just big football players in general then at number three? Fullback, O-lineman, D-lineman?
5: It's like the thick six is just something different, right? Because you don't normally get to see these big guys scoring touchdowns. So when they do score these touchdowns, Freddie, there's a different level of excitement amongst them, their teammates, and everyone else that's watching these games.
4: So in other words, is that number three is the big people achieving category.
7: Yeah, thick six. Thick six.
4: Whether it's a lineman catching like an offensive touchdown or a defensive lineman getting a block. I mean, Jordan Davis had the best, you know, big people a moment achievement.
5: That's
4: last
5: a thick
4: year.
5: Six.
4: Blocking the field goal, yes. And 380 pounds went that way when Jordan Davis winning that game for the Philadelphia Eagles. Okay, we got thick six. That's at number three. It's the Freddie Harris Selection Committee with me, Freddie Coleman, Harry Douglas, Shannon Penn, E-Duck, Eric Hanneman, and YOU together in Thick Six Harmony, because that's our Selection Committee topic du jour on ESPN Radio, the ESPN app, and ESPN Plus. Thick things, not T-H-I-C-K, T-H-I-C-C. Christine Lisi, our sports anchor goddess, when she brings those wonderful treats, one of those goodies, that's number one. Number two is gravy, the thicker the better, started by Harry Douglas. And number three, when you see a thick six in football, which means we're up to
0: number four.
4: I'm going to lead it with this one. Thick slice of pizza, man. Give me a good thick slice of pizza. And I don't mind thin slices as a New York guy, but you give me that kind of like Pizzeria Uno, that kind of Chicago kind of style pizza, the thicker the better when it comes to the crust, the cheese.
5: So how
4: everything.
5: Is it, Freddie, when you first bite into that thick pizza?
4: It's just complete thick goodness, man.
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1: This week has been Big Ten Media Days in Chicago, Illinois. That's where Ian is. Aaron Goldhammer is filling in for Ian tonight here on Amber and Ian. Ian has been in Chicago. He has been sitting down with all the coaches across the Big Ten. He's been talking to players. He's been getting us the goods. So earlier today at Big Ten Media Day, Ian was able to catch up with the new head coach of the Michigan Wolverines, Kyle Whittingham. Here's some of that conversation.
2: Michigan head coach Kyle Whittingham. It just sounds so weird, man. I've known you 25 years. What's it like for you?
3: It was a big adjustment, a big change, but I'll tell you what, the University of Michigan is a special place now. It's got the history, the tradition, the resources, the academics. It doesn't really want for anything. I mean, it's a place where it's the one of the standard bearers of college football.
2: I never dreamed that you leave the Wasatch Front.
3: Well,
2: so yeah, I know. I mean, so like again, it's
3: nothing lasts forever. Yeah.
2: What was it about continuing? Because you have the family, you have everything. You know, I know you love the Harley. I know you love skiing. I know you love hiking and fishing.
3: Yeah.
2: I know Ann Arbor's got some of that.
3: Yeah.
2: But that was home for you for better part of 40 years.
3: You're right.
2: Fire away, man. Why?
3: The allure of winning a national championship and being able to compete for that every single year is something that I think every coach would jump at the opportunity of.
2: How much was the thought of missing the whistle?
3: Part of it. But and I feel like I really, at the time, felt like I had a lot of gas left in the tank. But we had done just about everything we could do at Utah. It was time for an opportunity for someone else to lead the program. And if the right team had not called, I wouldn't be coaching right now. But there was about six or eight teams, and if I got the call, I was definitely going to be interested.
2: Michigan was obviously
3: top of that list.
2: Damn.
3: Top of that list.
2: All right, why?
3: Just ever since I was like 10 years old, I would watch Bo and Woody Hayes go at it. And then
2: your style of ball.
3: About 10 years later, 15, The Big Chill, the movie, that cemented my love for the
2: Kevin music. Klein. I mean, yeah, I got it, man. Oh, the soundtrack is amazing.
3: Yeah, the soundtrack is all time.
2: I mean, just a banger. I mean, all the Motown, yeah.
3: Yeah.
2: You got to be kidding me. The Big Chill
3: was part of it. Part of the equation.
2: Can't make this stuff up, man. Kyle Whittingham, head coach of the Michigan Wolverines, joining us here on ESPN Radio. What do you have? Because your teams, man, you're building the guts out. What do you have in this group coming in as a first-year head coach?
3: Well, I think we've got the makings of just that. We got a physical front on both sides of the ball, which is our calling card in Utah. We got a running back room that's as good as any in the country, and Jordan Marshall and Savion Hyder and Bryson Coonsdahl. And so it's a situation where Michigan football and what it has been and what it was in its heyday falls right in line with what we expect now.
2: You're so hey, folks, you hear him soft-spoken. He's an old linebacker in there. I mean, on game day, it's a whole different animal.
3: You can flip the switch.
2: Oh, hell yeah, I've seen it. Your quarterback, Bryce Underwood.
3: Uh-huh.
2: Had him last year, and I could not be more impressed with the person. The player can make the slam dunk home run play.
3: Mm-hmm.
2: It's the layup he has to work on. How much have you guys focused on making that little, the easy play for him?
3: Well, that's been the focus of Jason Beck's,
2: heck of a coach, by the way.
3: Outstanding coach. And so that's been Jason's focus since we arrived on campus back in January.
2: You understand what I'm saying with that?
3: I do, yeah, because you're right. He can make a spectacular play, but we got to make the routine play over and over and over. And so part of that is going to be putting him in position to do what he does best, and that's what Jason's been obviously constructing all during the offseason is getting things set up schematically and, formationally and personnel-wise to help Bryce out and make things, make the game slow down for him.
2: Your first fall practice, what's the number one message you want the entire team to receive?
3: Well, we received that message in spring ball, so it'll be more of a reinforcement than a message.
2: And when that message was?
3: Complete all-out effort, every snap, every play, every day. There's no days off. We don't walk on the field. We jog everywhere we go. Just the way we practice, the culture that we have is, the expectations will not be compromised. And they found that out in the weight room as well. Our strength team did a great job getting these guys much bigger and stronger over the last 7 months.
2: The fun questions for my daughters. You ready?
3: Fun for your daughters.
2: Here we go. Okay. Now, I know first-year head coach here in the Big Ten, but he knows these guys. So here we go. Which Big Ten coach carries the most cash in their wallet?
3: That's a great question. I'm going to tell you probably Ryan Day.
2: Wow. The most cash. Kirk Ferentz was number one.
3: Was he?
2: You were number two. An older thing. Two. Yeah, yeah.
3: How could I be number two?
2: Well, cash is an old, is our generation, right? Yeah, I guess. I don't know. Okay. Right. I mean, we're wiser, not older. We're wiser. Okay. We're wiser.
3: So it's an old thing. I got you.
2: Stop it. Stop it. He could beat the ever-loving hell out of me. Which coach is most likely to run into a burning building to save someone?
3: Pat Fitzgerald. You guys, fearless and just a great individual.
2: You were up there as one of the tops.
3: Myself.
2: Which coach is
3: but
2: most
3: I wouldn't. I'd vote for Pat anyway. Yeah.
2: Which coach is most likely to talk the way out of a speeding ticket?
3: PJ Fleck.
2: My God, he's been like, yeah, he's up there. Which coach thinks he can outswim a shark?
3: Coach says he outswim a shark. Let's say Jed Fish.
2: Which coach is most likely to head to the bathroom when the dinner bill arrives?
3: Okay, I don't know him personally enough.
2: You got somebody in mind.
3: I'm going to pass on that one. I don't know if that's
2: one. Jed Fish was probably one of the tops.
3: Okay.
2: All right, last one, and you did not get a vote on this one.
3: Okay.
2: This is not for my daughters. This is for my wife. Which Big Ten coach is most likely to steal your drink at the bar?
3: Brett Bielema. Is that number one?
2: Number one.
1: Everybody answered Bielema to that question. Every single interview that Ian has done, that's amazing.
4: At even Bielema Radio, answered for Bielema, right?
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1: Oh, that
4: socials.
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4: I think Harry Douglas is most likely to outswim a shark.
1: That's 100% my answer as well. Yeah. I think he would think that he could outswim a shark.
4: Also,
1: and he would be the one closest
4: to
1: able
4: to. I know Harry's like a Speedo guy also, so the board shorts or the longer trunks wouldn't be weighing him down. I think Harry is the one confident enough to talk himself into that.
1: How do you know Harry Douglas is a Speedo guy?
4: Because he saw a picture of me in a Speedo, and then he sent that picture somehow to me and said he's also a Speedo guy.
1: Why were you in a photo in a Speedo, and why did Harry Douglas see it?
4: Because I was competing in a swimming, you know, thing. And
1: okay.
4: If you're going to swim competitively, you wear a Speedo.
1: Okay.
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3: Sports Center all night. The Yankees and Cubs battle in an afternoon duel at Wrigley.
7: High fly ball, deep left center. PCA back, looking up. See ya.
3: Trade deadline talks start to heat up across the majors.
8: They're looking at catching. They're looking at relief arms. They're looking at bats. They understand that that lineup that they have right now is not going to be the sort of thing that can win them playoff games.
3: What are the reactions to Baker Mayfield's contract negotiations?
9: What I would tell him is be quiet. Just be grateful and go play. Because when you graduate from Tampa Bay at the end of this year, how many teams are left on this planet that are going to pay you $50 million or more that need a quarterback that aren't going to draft one?
3: Plus, WNBA action features a trio of games.
10: And she's done damage in that area tonight. 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
12: We've got the Major League Baseball trade deadline just all of 3 days away, and day three of NFL training camps with the Mayfield mayhem carrying over from day two. Plus, the future of the WNBA in action tonight from Paige Beckers and AZ Fudd, with Dallas to Angel Reese and the Dream, and of course, Caitlin Clark and the Indiana Fever. But we start with baseball, and yes, that trade deadline is looming, but there's a battle for the top of the West in the American League. Houston Astros hosting the Texas Rangers. Rangers coming into the three-game set on a two-game skid, but with half a game lead over the Stros, who came in on a three-game win streak.
13: Here's a 1-1 pitch. And Yiner to left field. Hit pretty well. Going back. And that ball is out of here. Yiner Diaz. Dialing long distance again. That ball was crushed. Looked like he got out in front of it. But instead, the third home run of the night for the Astros. And they extend the lead.
12: Yiner Diaz, 4-for-5 with an RBI, 2 runs, second straight four-hit game. So the Astros, they have now won 9 of their last 10 games. They improved to 56-55, just their first time over 500 since April 6th. And yeah, that's the top of the AL West. Yordan Alvarez, he went 2-for-3 with 2 RBI, 22nd game with multiple RBI this season. That leads Major League Baseball for Houston. And that is an 11-2 win for the Astros. We got Yankees at Cubs. New York Yankees banged up, beat down, moving on from a pair of extra inning losses on Chicago's south side. Instead, to the Cubs at Wrigley Field.
7: He can play the position now. High fly ball, deep left center. PCA back, looking up. See ya. A long home run for Rosario. Yankees first hit, and they lead 1-0.
12: All right, offense is still hard to come by for the Yanks, but this time, 2 home runs was enough to get it done. Both Spencer Jones and then, yes, Ahmed Rosario snaps a 15-game homerless streak. That is his longest of the season, Spencer Jones. He went 1-for-2, second home run in his past 3 games. Before that, two home runs in his first 34 career games. The Yankees are 38-4 this season when they hit multiple home runs in a game. They're still missing a lot of key pieces, but they'll call that a 2-0 shutout win over the Cubs. 11th shutout of the season, second most in Major League Baseball. The Phillies have 12, Dodgers and Red Sox both have 10. 12-6 in their past 18 games after going 4-14 on the Cubs side, 10th shutout loss of the season. White Sox and Rays with a chance for the Sox to snap a 3-game losing streak.
1: It's a pitch, hit in the air deep the other way to left. Back on it is Simpson. It's gone. Mooney with a 2-run homer. Three innings, three homers for the White Sox. That's his 24th.
12: Mooney was just one of three White Sox to go yard. Miguel Vargas and Colson Montgomery, the three of them. It's their fifth game this season where all three hit a home run. That is tied for the most by any teammate trio in a season all time. There's nine other instances. Andrew Benintendi for the White Sox, he was 2-for-3, had a home run, an RBI. But the Rays, they fall to, 40-17 at home this season. Still remains the best home record in Major League Baseball. But we're looking at that trade deadline. Four games and eight teams, we just told you about, all of them are buyers at the deadline. The Rays, one of those teams hoping to pull away in the Tarek Skubal sweepstakes. The others, it's the Brewers, the Dodgers. But do the Brewers, the Rays, really stand a chance against the defending World Series champs? Senior MLB insider Jeff Passan weighs in.
8: Generally speaking, those smaller market teams don't do big ticket rentals. Like, this is antithetical to their process. The reason that the Rays are where they are, that the Brewers are where they are, is because they keep their prospects and they bring them up and they have control of them for multiple years. So this is a position that they're not used to being in. And why everybody in the industry believes that Skubal will wind up with the Dodgers is the penalty for a trade like this. The penalty for the Dodgers is so much less, because let's say that they trade away really good players and that Skubal doesn't work out and they don't win. The Dodgers are still making $1 billion a year and the Dodgers still have an absolutely loaded farm system. Whereas if you're the Rays and the Brewers, your lifeblood is those young, under control, cheap players. And if you're giving them away for a guy who you're going to have for only 2 months, he better work. Like, this better be the sort of thing that winds up with gold on your finger, or otherwise you've done yourself and your franchise a long-term disservice.
12: It's hard to think of a team that wouldn't like to be in the mix for Skubal. Of course, the Yankees are one of them. They really would have said they're in the market for that frontline pitching and bullpen just to add to that. But because of the way their health has been going, the Yankees injury list really could change that trade deadline strategy. You've got Aaron Judge, Giancarlo Stanton, Cody Bellinger sidelined. So that need for lineup help, if they're going to make a push into October and be one of those teams that can contend in the World Series, well, it's just about as urgent as that search for a little extra pitching. So Jeff Passan, once again, on what he thinks and how aggressive he thinks the Yankees are going to be.
8: The Yankees are everywhere right now. They're looking at catching. They're looking at relief arms. They're looking at bats. They understand that that lineup that they have right now is not going to be the sort of thing that can win a playoff games. Now, granted, they're going to have Cody Bellinger back. They're in all likelihood, they expect to have Aaron Judge back. They hope to have Giancarlo Stanton back. So this isn't quite the same, but they know they need a catcher. They could, you know, they keep getting tied to Luis Arraez. I'm not sure where the fit is there, because he wants to play second base. He's insisting on playing second base. And we've seen Jazz Chisholm at third, and it's probably not going to work. And yet the DH slot could be open for Arraez right now. The Yankees are going to be busy.
12: But the game of the night, somehow a preview of October. Imagine saying that just a month and a half ago. The Boston Red Sox still on the West Coast visiting the Dodgers. The Red Sox one win away from going 21-4 in July. That would be the best monthly record in team history. But they're up against the Dodgers. Shohei Ohtani back in the lineup after sitting out last night's game. And, well, he proved to be well-rested.
14: And now the 2-1. Fly ball, talk about going a long way. It is on the way and gone. A two-run home run. Shohei Ohtani, 24th of the year, and the Dodgers have taken the lead.
12: His 24th of the year to take the lead, but the Red Sox answered, putting up five in the seventh.
15: 2-2. Here it is. And it is swung on and ripped down the left field line. It is there! Inside the line to the wall! One run in. Yoshida comes home. It's a two-run double. Mona! Mona! Mona! And it is 7-4 Red Sox.
12: Mona, Mona, Mona on the way. Red Sox 9-4 win against the Dodgers. 21-4 in the month of July. Again, that best record in team history. Tune in for baseball action later today as the Chicago Cubs host the New York Yankees, presented by Progressive Insurance. 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
16: I didn't have a reaction. You know, he had a few things to say. He said it. We were all about ball today, and we moved on. I've heard a lot worse, Jenna, so I don't really have any thoughts on it. As long as they're doing their job and they come to work every day, you know, if there are conversations that need to be had, we'll have it as a team, and we understand that as well. So we're good.
12: That's Tampa Bay Buccaneers head coach Todd Bowles reacting to what Baker Mayfield had to say on day two of NFL training camp. Mayfield saying he was disappointed, discouraged, and really looking for the Bucs to have hopefully come to him with an offer that he viewed suitable before training camp. He said on day two, Mayfield, that is, that he had no interest in continuing those negotiations. He was fully focused on football, but he was looking to get somewhere upwards of $50 million. And ultimately, his sticking point was that he wanted more than a two-year deal, and the Bucks brass had yet to bring him anything higher than that. As for making sense of all this Mayfield mayhem, Jordan Rogers, ESPN football analyst, weighs in on Get Up.
17: If you're sitting in that front office, your number one job is to protect your team, your chances to win this year, your chances to win in the future. So if you know that Baker's got a little fire to him, do you really want to play with the fact that he would walk out that door for maybe a little bit less than you were offering just to spite you? He probably would. Right. And so I just keep coming back to, if not him, then who for Tampa in the long run? Because if it's not Baker, and I agree, like, the money thing, you have to be smart and fiscal, but if you're not paying him, you're either gambling on maybe Kyler Murray has an average season and wants to reset with the third team in 3 years. Yeah. Maybe I go for one of these quarterbacks in 2027, but then you're resetting your roster and your timeline to win 2 or 3 years at least down the road.
12: So Jordan Rogers doesn't understand what the Bucks are doing with Mayfield. On Unsportsmanlike, Evan Cohen says he doesn't like what Mayfield's doing.
18: They were able to replace Tom Brady. They're not going to be able to replace Baker Mayfield. Kyler Murray can't be franchised. If he's great this year in Minnesota, maybe he's the guy. I'm just making that up in terms of they did it once. Why could they not do it again? Sure, that's risky. Baker Mayfield has that grit, has that grime that you want from that quarterback position, that his teammates love him as they should. He's played well there. But this, from the Bucs perspective, it's we rescued you as much as you think you rescued us. We were in a much better position when we got you than you were when you got us. I can understand why they would feel disrespected as well. I think there's an argument both ways on this. I don't think it's one-sided.
12: Mayfield says he will entertain a deal during the season, but he knows his agent will only bring him one if it's something that they deem competitive. All right, over to the Steelers camp. We know that this is Aaron Rodgers' final season, and he will close it out in Pittsburgh. So what did Steelers head coach Mike McCarthy have to say as Aaron gets ready for his final curtain call?
19: I think those conversations are really so personal. I think, you know, obviously knowing him since the beginning, when you get to that point in life and you get into the fourth quarter of a career, you do reflect. And I think he's just, you know, those are honest answers to your question. So, but yeah, I can't speak on you know, where exactly he is. But, you know, I think the biggest thing is, you know, where he's at in life. And, you know, I've watched him grow, and, you know, both, you know, personally and professionally, and, you know, his personal life is growing, and, you know, and this is such a selfish profession. I mean, let's be honest. You know, and I'm sure, and when he's at 42, he's having, you know, a lot of thoughts about where he is personally.
12: Fourth quarter of his career, but Rodgers very open about the fact that he thought last year might be it. So we'll just call it overtime in his career now too. But where does it lead him with Rodgers, the Steelers, his age? Mike Tannenbaum, ESPN NFL front office insider.
20: Third place. You know, you talked about air yards, Molly. Overall for the season, Aaron Rodgers averaged 5.8 yards in terms of air yards per attempt. That was 28th in the league. He's going to be 43 in December. I've been around quarterbacks as they've got older. Guys like Vinny Testaverde, Brett Favre, work with Dan Marino in Miami. Older quarterbacks don't like to get hit. I can't imagine that this offense, a year older now, is going to become more explosive. Aaron Rodgers is not at that point in his career. I think that compresses the field. I like Cincinnati. I like Baltimore. I think those two teams will be able to score more consistently than Pittsburgh will be able to.
12: Well, when it comes to the Los Angeles Rams, it's pretty much Super Bowl or bust for them. They may be the only team with those hopes that high. But what's it going to look like as far as Aaron Donald, Sean McVay, Los Angeles Rams head coach?
21: Here's what I would tell you. There won't be any news on that front until we get back to Woodland Hills. You know, we have some different things, which, you know, I totally understand. What I don't want to do is there's some conversations that we've had. We've loosely had some different timelines that are kind of temporary. I want to keep those between us, just, you know, if something unforeseen happens, out of respect for him and the situation. But I know this, you know, that things are going in the right direction. And if there's an arrow, it's trending upwards. Hey, you know what that is. Ooh, what do you think? No, but no, you know, well, that'll be something that I think once we get back to Woodland Hills, we'll have a better idea of what that timeline looks like. There won't be any decision and anything in terms of Aaron's situation while we're here. That's kind of already been, you know, set out, you know, when we've talked, you know, since the last, you know, for the last couple weeks.
12: All right. One Aaron on his way to retire, another Aaron possibly coming out of retirement. So when we come back, Major League Baseball, not the only trade deadline on the docket. Who could be moving in the WNBA this weekend and who's already on the move? Plus highlights from the W right here on SportsCenter all night on ESPN Radio.
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0: dealing their highest draft pick in 9 years. Anissa Morrow off to the Toronto Tempo in exchange for rights to Maria Masha Klundikova, and a 2028 second round pick goes back to Connecticut, ultimately to Houston. But of note, Tempo still holding on to their first round pick for next season. That's a key as they're looking to establish themselves as the league's newest expansion franchise, or one of them. Anyway, other names that are being thrown around in that trade deadline conversation: Kelsey Plum with the Las Vegas Aces. Potential landing spots could be Golden State Valkyries. She'd bring that offensive boost for a somewhat surprise contender in the Valkyries. The Washington Mystics, a team that is very young and could use that experience, or possibly the Phoenix Mercury. Of note, the Sparks, they play on Sunday at 3:30 in the afternoon. That's 30 minutes after the trade deadline is set to pass. Plum says she's preparing as if she will be putting on a Sparks jersey, but isn't taking anything too personally. But Nigel Laney Hamilton with the New York Liberty, another player who could be in the mix at his trade deadline move, or Skylar Diggins with the Chicago Sky. But we've got three games in action on Friday night, starting with the Indiana Fever at the Portland Fire, and Caitlin Clark continuing to push the limits of her game.
1: Long three from Caitlin. Oh my goodness.
2: That's tough.
1: That was Crater Lake deep.
0: Caitlin Clark, the fastest player in WNBA history to reach 1,500 points and 500 assists. She did it in 78 games, absolutely blowing the past record out of the water. That was Sabrina Ionescu in 97 games. And with that, the Fever top the Portland Fire 112-98. Fever on a 5-game win streak. They've won 6 of their last 7 games. That 5 games, their longest win streak of the season. It's their 12th double-digit win of the season, tied for most in the WNBA with the Aces, and a 5th straight game scoring 100-plus points, and that is the longest streak in WNBA history, 13th time scoring 100-plus points this season. All right, Wings at Mystics. We're talking about one of the youngest teams in the WNBA. The Washington Mystics hosting the Dallas Wings. We've got some young superstars in the mix. Mystics, though, they're on an absolute tear with a chance to do something that they haven't since 2020.
3: Reda into Austin. Austin scoreless here in the third. What was I saying? That is just ridiculous.
0: Shakira Austin, she had a season-high 28 points, 10 rebounds, 4 assists. Second 25-point double-double game this season. Only one game in her career prior to entering this season with those kind of numbers. And first time since September 18th through the 13th of 2020, longest win streak, 4 games. First time since 2020. And more impressive, so Mystic shot 12% from 3. Only team this season to win multiple games while shooting 12% or worse. Not necessarily the stat you want to have, but hey, if they're going to close it out, that's with a minimum of 15 attempts. And Kiki Arifin, 22 points, 9 rebounds, 8th game this season with 20 points, 5 rebounds. Wings have lost 3 of their last 4 games, all 3 losses coming by 6 points or fewer. And we've got the Storm at the Dream. 98-89. Angel Reese continuing to be a double-double beast.
4: She's done damage in that area tonight. That's her second of the night.
5: Reese, another one from downtown.
4: Speaking of a second made three from one of your front court players, I like the back and forth between the posts in this game.
5: Angel Reese only had one game in her career with multiple three-pointers. It was as a rookie against the Storm.
0: Major League Baseball action and more when we come back on SportsCenter All Night on ESPN Radio.
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1: All right, here are your half hour headlines. College football starts this month, but a federal judge could have just sent rosters into an absolute tailspin, granting a preliminary injunction for class of 2022 athletes to be eligible for a fifth season this year. NFL training camp day three is in the books. You've got those QB competitions picking up steam, but not every star player is on the field. Plus, Major League Baseball trade deadline. Oh, it is only 3 days out.
2: How about Hunter Green, the all-star from the Cincinnati Reds? Turns 27 next week. He's been dominant in the past. He's coming back from an elbow issue this year. He's available right now. I was told 50-50 he gets traded.
1: All right, we are talking about Tarek Skubal a ton, but Buster Olney, ESPN MLB insider on Get Up on Friday morning, explaining that, well, it's not all the Skubal sweepstakes. Hunter Green, he made his fifth start for the Cincinnati Reds since coming off the IL. He allowed 4 earned runs on 7 hits with 2 walks and 4 strikeouts as the Reds beat the Pirates 8-7 on Friday. But when you talk about that Skubal sweepstakes, Brewers, Rays, Dodgers, all in the mix, anyone else would certainly happily get in on those trade talks with Detroit. But how about your sellers? And when you think sellers, yeah, the New York Mets, they definitely come to mind. Jeff Passan, ESPN senior MLB insider, on which players from the Mets are drawing the most interest.
3: There's a lot, and they're all pitchers. And today, Freddy Peralta was scratched from his start because there's a belief that sometime within the next 24 to 48 hours, he is going to move. It's not just Peralta, though. It's Clay Holmes, who has an even bigger market than Freddy Peralta. And it's Luke Weaver, who the Mets don't have to trade necessarily. He's under contract for another year, but if Adrian Morejon and Mason Miller from the Padres don't go, Luke Weaver might be the best reliever dealt at this deadline. They've got Brooks Raley too, Luis Robert. They could dip into their catching with Luis Torrens and Francisco Alvarez. David Cerns, the Mets president of baseball operations, is going to be perhaps the busiest person at this trade deadline. The Mets have a lot of work to do between now and 6 o'clock on August 3rd.
1: When it comes to the Detroit Tigers playing at the Athletics on Friday evening, not the most intriguing matchup, but certainly came with a nice highlight. Eighth inning, Tigers already up 5-1. They don't exactly need any more insurance, but Dylan Dingler will give it to him.
4: The 1-1. Swinging a high fly ball left center field deep. Soderstrom back looking up. It's gone! Grand slam, Dylan Dingler, number 23.
1: Well, there you go, Dylan Dingler, first career grand slam. He's got the second most home runs by a Tigers primary catcher since the year 2000. That's a 23. Victor Martinez had 32 in 2014. And so the Athletics, their record 5-19 in July, worst win percentage, ERA in Major League Baseball, second fewest runs per game. Tigers, meanwhile, second most runs scored with this 13-1 win in a game this season. Now, not every highlight has to be a grand slam. Some of it, well, we like a defensive play too. And the Diamondbacks and Cleveland Guardians, Angel Martinez, Cleveland will give it to us.
5: Two down, no score, and he sends one in the air to right, not deep toward the line, coming hard. Martinez, foul ground near the stands, jumps into the netting, made the catch, and hangs on, falling into the netting, which fell into the first row of seats. Oh, what a grab by Angel Martinez. Boy, he had no regard for his body on that one.
1: Laying it all on the line, Diamondbacks beat the Guardians 4-1. Brewers at Angels Friday night.
6: First, the 0-1 and a high fly ball deep right field. This one's way back. Bye bye baseball. Jake Bowers goes big fly at the big A. A three-run shot, and the Brewers have broken it open in the fifth. They lead it 6-0.
1: Right back to those big plays, right? Brewers, they were leading 6-0 there. They go on to win 6-2 over the Angels. Nationals at the Braves playing, and this one, well, we got another big hit from Michael Harris II. He came through with a 2-run home run as the Braves beat the Nats 6-2. Well, the San Francisco Giants have suspended outfielder Harrison Bader without pay after a late night scooter incident worsened a foot injury at plantar fasciitis that had already landed him on the IL. Worth mentioning, this is the second scooter-related incident of Bader's career. He was also injured in a scooter crash while with the Yankees, making this a bit of a repeat issue. And for the San Francisco Giants, this team trying to stay in the National League playoff race, this is an off-field distraction that's giving them some difficulty in a crucial stretch of the season. The Giants taking on the San Diego Padres. The Padres had a 5-game win streak snapped just a night ago. This time they came to rectify the situation.
5: Owen launches one in the air to left field and deep. Ramos is back. He's at the wall looking up. This one, gonna go! Jace Bowen's first major league home run. Western medal! And the Padres add on. It's 4-0.
1: 97-3, the fan, Jace Bowen, his first home run of his Major League Baseball career. Padres 6-1 in their last 7 games. They've outscored opponents 35-19 in that span. Now, he had a great pitching matchup in Cincinnati, Paul Skeens versus Hunter Green. It was a great matchup on paper anyway, but the Reds, they beat the Pirates 8-7 on the back of Sal Stewart.
5: First pitch to him here. Swing and a fly ball, well hit. Deep center field. Mangum on the run, on the track, at the wall. It is gone! A 2-run shot to center field for Sal Stewart has put the Reds on top 5-3 in the fourth. RBIs 81 and 82 on his 23rd home run of the year.
1: You can tune in for baseball action later today as the Chicago Cubs host the New York Yankees. 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world of NIL and the transfer portal, well, a federal judge has sent things a bit into a tailspin, granting a temporary injunction allowing class of 2022 athletes to compete in a fifth season of eligibility. That is in direct response to the NCAA's new 5-for-5 rule. They are expected to see that appealed. Meanwhile, Indiana football head coach Kurt Cignetti, he had some fighting words at Big Ten Media Day this week, calling the Big Ten the best conference. Auburn head coach, well, he had something to say about that today.
7: Coach Cignetti can say whatever he wants. He's holding the trophy at the end of the year, and there's a lot of respect there, and so I think he's earned the right in what he's done to say truly whatever he wants. And I respect it. I genuinely do. For my 2 cents on it, they're both obviously high-end football. And when you look at top to bottom this league and then you throw in another Power Four game on top of it, when you're talking about 9 conference games, a Power Four game on top of it, it is as tough as you can imagine. And one, tough teams, yes. High-end coaches, yes. The physicality up front, the way that the rosters are built now to where your depth is getting smaller and smaller. There is no light game or gimme on a schedule when you're looking at it in this league. And leave it up to whoever to figure out if there is in that league. But boy, there certainly is not a single game you could point to and say, man, this is going to be one where we can rest some guys up. And so take it for what it's worth. I would tell you, and I've told recruits this, so this is not any secret. The biggest stage, the best players, the best coaches are in this conference.
1: That from Amber and Ian on ESPN Radio. When we go to the pros, hold-ins continue into day three of NFL training camp, notably running backs Jahmyr Gibbs of the Detroit Lions and Bijan Robinson of the Atlanta Falcons. Neither has participated in practice yet, but the quarterback competitions continue to stoke the flames. We know we've got one in Minnesota. So Justin Jefferson, Vikings wide receiver, is he enjoying watching Kyler Murray and JJ compete in that QB comp?
8: Well, I love a competition. I always love a competition. I feel like a competition brings out the true dog in you and that true player within you. So it's just all about who's coming every single day with that fresh mentality and that, you know, every single day is a new day, and really not, you know, dwelling on the past day. And even if it's a great day or not, just moving on and just stacking those days and being consistent.
1: There's also a quarterback competition brewing in Cleveland, though. Ask Jason McCourty, ESPN NFL analyst, what is having a quarterback competition really even do between Shedeur Sanders and Deshaun Watson?
9: I'm not going to argue for Deshaun Watson because since we've seen him on the field the last few times, it hasn't been pretty. But the fact that the coaches are saying this is a competition from what they've seen in the spring, yeah. I think if it was clear as day that Shedeur at this point was above Deshaun Watson as a franchise, why wouldn't you go ahead and name Shedeur the starting quarterback going into training camp? Because to your point, for them, that's what you would want, to find out what he can be as a player. But if you're out there in the spring and Deshaun Watson is making throws, he's picking up the offense, and he's looking like some form of a version that he used to look like, then yes, you're going to have this competition. And once you say it's a competition, you have to play the guy that best proves he should be on the field.
1: All right, so should there be a competition? Mike Tannenbaum, ESPN NFL front office insider, maybe not.
10: Without question, it's been 7 years since Deshaun Watson has played at a high level, guys. And if we were running the Browns, we need to know what we have in Shedeur, who I believe has all the physical skill set to be a frontline quarterback. Maybe not a franchise quarterback, but a good starter in the NFL. He's big enough, has good arm strength, good enough athleticism. And look, at the end of the year, Deshaun Watson is going to be moving on. He's going to be a free agent. It hasn't worked out. We need to know what we have in number 12.
1: Out at the New York Football Giants camp in West Virginia, could they actually compete for the first time in a long time with the return of Malik Nabers and Cam Scataboo? Jordan Rogers, ESPN football analyst, is feeling like they might be able to.
11: They need to be a run the football, RPO, play action based offense. I mean, that's who Jackson Dart was in college. I think people get this confusion with Lane Kiffin about throwing it all over the place and deep shots. He was the best quarterback in the all of college football in the play action pass, led the country with 20 touchdowns, 47 explosive plays, highest percentage of play action. So that's his wheelhouse. So if you can get a run game going, Jackson Dart, man, I'm telling you right now, I'm bullish on this team. Mm-hmm. I've been bullish on Jackson Dart for a long time. With him as the starter last year, they were a top 15 offense. That's without Malik Nabers. That's without Cam Scataboo for 9 games. They're going to be a top 10 offense. As Malik Nabers starts to ease back into that, he was the sixth best quarterback against playoff teams last year. He had 16-2 touchdown to interception ratio as a rookie.
1: All right, so before Jordan Rogers gets fully head over heels, let's talk about Cam Scataboo and why he had everybody flipping out just a couple of weeks ago. He did a backflip at Fanatics Fest, which didn't have people super happy as he's returning from an injury. This is what he had to say about it today.
12: I mean, obviously, I do some dumb things here and there, you know, but I learned from it. You know, my coach talked to me, told me how he felt, and I learned from it. And will I go do that backflip again? Probably not. So, I mean, we live and we learn, and, you know, we move on.
13: That's different when game time comes around now?
12: I mean, when game time comes around, we'll see what game time comes around. But right now, we're focused on training camp, and we'll keep the backflips off the field for now.
1: I do some dumb things here or there. Who among us, right? 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
1: One of the biggest trades of this century at the deadline. Two-time Cy Young Award winner, and the teams that are involved are the best in baseball. The Los Angeles Dodgers, the Milwaukee Brewers, the Tampa Bay Rays, the Atlanta Braves, and even the Chicago Cubs. You know, it's not at the point now where it's a two-team race between the Brewers and the Dodgers, but the belief among executives around the game is that they're going to be able and willing to put together the two best packages.
2: Could the rich really get richer? Are the Dodgers really the front runners for the biggest domino, the biggest get, the biggest fish, the biggest tiger? And Tarek Skubal, well, we'll have to wait and see what we find out 3 days until the Major League Baseball trade deadline hits at 6 p.m. Eastern on Monday. In the meantime, games continue. Twins at the Mariners. Always an important matchup. Two teams chasing in October, and this wild card race could come down to games like this in October.
3: As this ball hit high in the air for Jeffers to left, Rosarena back, he's at the wall, that ball is gone, hit streak intact, and the lead balloons to two. Ryan Jeffers deep into his own bullpen, and it's 5-3 in favor of the Twins.
2: Twins, they were trailing 3-2 coming into the seventh, but two-run frame in the seventh plus that Jeffers home run all of 372 feet, and the Twins beat the Mariners 5-3. Well, the WNBA trade deadline is also in the mix, and it could see Kelsey Plum, your biggest domino to fall, possibly in the mix going to the Valkyries, a team that is a bit of a surprise contender for the championship as a new expansion team just in their second year. So Kelsey Plum, she's the first one to watch. Skylar Diggins, another one. Connecticut Sun already dealt out Anissa Morrow to the Toronto Tempo. Three scores on the night. The Dream topped the Storm 98-89. The Mystics beat the Wings 81-75, and the Indiana Fever 112-98, where Caitlin Clark continued to top herself. She became the fastest player in WNBA history to hit 1,500 points and 500 career assists, doing it in just 78 games. An update on the international soccer scale. FIFA president Gianni Infantino has dropped his controversial plan to sell private investment stakes in the World Cup after facing some intense backlash from soccer leaders around the world. Both UEFA and CONCACAF objected to the proposal, with UEFA saying it would boycott FIFA events. In a statement on Friday, Infantino said the proposal will not proceed, adding that the divisions it created were no longer in the best interest of FIFA's goals. Well, now we listen to the top sound from Friday night.
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0: Number 5.
2: The Tigers expand their lead against the Athletics in grand fashion, thanks to Dylan Dingler, 97-1, the ticket.
5: The 1-1, swinging a high fly ball, left center field deep. Soderstrom back, looking up, it's gone! Grand slam, Dylan Dingler, number 23.
0: Number 4.
2: Double-double machine Angel Reese showcases her range from beyond the arc, and the Dream's win over the Storm on Ion.
6: Yeah, she's done damage in that area tonight. That's her second of the night.
7: Reese, another one from downtown.
6: Speaking of the second made three from one of your front court players, I like the back and forth between the posts in this game.
8: Angel Reese only had one game in her career with multiple three-pointers. It was as a rookie against the Storm.
0: Number 3.
2: Staying in the ATL, Michael Harris II deposits a ball deep into the chop house as the Braves defeat their division foe Nationals 680, the Fan.
9: Michael Harris bat in the 5 spot, climbs in. First pitch from Griffin, swung on and delivered deep to right field. That ball is ticketed for the chop house. Michael Harris melted that baseball. And Atlanta leads 5-1 here in the bottom of the sixth.
0: Number two.
2: Gunnar Henderson slaps a go-ahead two-run triple in the Orioles' 6-4 win against the Phillies. WBAL.
10: Gunnar hits this in the gap in right center field. That's a base hit. Encarnacion Stram will score. He will give the Orioles the lead. Alonso is going to be waved in from third. He will score. And Gunnar, a belly flop into third base. He pounds the dirt. And the Orioles have seized the lead in the seventh. 6-4. Baltimore.
0: Number one.
2: And in Cleveland, Guardians outfielder Angel Martinez flashes the leather in foul territory. WTAM 1100.
9: Two down, no score, and he sends one in the air to right, not deep toward the line, coming hard. Martinez, foul ground near the stands, jumps into the netting, made the catch, and hangs on, falling into the netting, which fell into the first row of seats. Oh, what a grab by Angel Martinez. Boy, he had no regard for his body on that one.
2: Well, the sound certainly something to think about, but your game of the night, the Boston Red Sox taking it to the Los Angeles Dodgers. Amazingly, somehow, a preview of October. 9-4 Boston, 21-4 in the month of July. That's a franchise record. Major League Baseball trade deadline, WNBA trade deadline, NFL training camp storylines. 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
18: 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Vargas has left the building once again.
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0: Coming up on SportsCenter All Night. The Yankees and Cubs battle in an afternoon duel at Wrigley.
3: High fly ball, deep left center, PCA back, looking up, see ya!
0: Trade deadline talks start to heat up across the majors.
19: They're looking at catching. They're looking at relief arms. They're looking at bats. They understand that that lineup that they have right now is not going to be the sort of thing that can win a playoff game.
0: What are the reactions to Baker Mayfield's contract negotiations?
20: What I would tell him is be quiet. Just be grateful and go play. Because when you graduate from Tampa Bay at the end of this year, how many teams are left on this planet that are going to pay you $50 million or more that need a quarterback that aren't going to draft one?
0: Plus, WNBA action features a trio of games.
6: And she's done damage in that area tonight. That's her second of the night.
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2: Well, we've got the Major League Baseball trade deadline just all of 3 days away and day three of NFL training camps with the Mayfield mayhem carrying over from day two. Plus, the future of the WNBA in action tonight from Paige Beckers and AZ Fudd with Dallas to Angel Reese and the Dream and, of course, Caitlin Clark and the Indiana Fever. But we start with baseball, and yes, that trade deadline is looming, but there's a battle for the top of the West in the American League. Houston Astros hosting the Texas Rangers. Rangers coming into the three-game set on a two-game skid, but with half a game lead over the Stros, who came in on a three-game win streak.
21: Here's a 1-1 pitch, and Yiner to left field, hit pretty well, going back, and that ball is out of here. Yiner Diaz dialing long distance again. That ball was crushed. Looked like he got out in front of it, but instead, the third home run of the night for the Astros, and they extend the lead.
2: Yiner Diaz, 4-for-5 with an RBI, 2 runs, second straight 4-hit game. So the Astros, they have now won 9 of their last 10 games. They improved to 56-55, just their first time over 500 since April 6th. And yeah, that's the top of the AL West. Yordan Alvarez, he went 2-for-3 with 2 RBI, 22nd game with multiple RBI this season. That leads Major League Baseball for Houston. And that is an 11-2 win for the Astros. We got Yankees at Cubs. New York Yankees banged up, beat down, moving on from a pair of extra inning losses on Chicago's south side. Instead, to the Cubs at Wrigley Field.
20: He can play the position now.
3: High fly ball, deep left center. PCA back, looking up, see ya! A long home run for Rosario. Yankees first hit, and they lead 1-0.
2: All right, offense is still hard to come by for the Yanks, but this time, 2 home runs was enough to get it done. Both Spencer Jones and then, yes, Ahmed Rosario snaps a 15-game homerless streak. That's his longest of the season. Spencer Jones, he went 1-for-2, second home run in his past 3 games. Before that, 2 home runs in his first 34 career games. The Yankees are 38-4 this season when they hit multiple home runs in a game. They're still missing a lot of key pieces, but they'll call that a 2-0 shutout win over the Cubs. 11th shutout of the season, second most in Major League Baseball. The Phillies have 12, Dodgers and Red Sox both have 10. 12-6 in their past 18 games after going 4-14 on the Cubs side, 10th shutout loss of the season. White Sox and Rays with a chance for the Sox to snap a 3-game losing streak.
1: It's a pitch, hit in the air deep the other way to left. Back on it is Simpson. It's gone. Mooney with a 2-run homer. 3 innings, 3 homers for the White Sox. That's his 24th.
2: Mooney was just one of 3 White Sox to go yard. Miguel Vargas and Colston Montgomery, the 3 of them. It's their 5th game this season where all 3 hit a home run. That is tied for the most by any teammate trio in a season all time. There's 9 other instances. Andrew Benintendi for the White Sox. He was 2-for-3, had a home run, an RBI. But the Rays, they fall to, 40-17 at home this season. Still remains the best home record in Major League Baseball. But we're looking at that trade deadline. 4 games and 8 teams, we just told you about, all of them are buyers at the deadline. The Rays, one of those teams hoping to pull away in the Tarek Skubal sweepstakes. The others, it's the Brewers, the Dodgers. But do the Brewers or the Rays really stand a chance against the defending World Series champs? Senior MLB insider Jeff Passan weighs in.
4: Generally speaking, those smaller market teams don't do big ticket rentals. Like, this is antithetical to their process. The reason that the Rays are where they are, that the Brewers are where they are, is because they keep their prospects and they bring them up and they have control of them for multiple years. So this is a position that they're not used to being in. And why everybody in the industry believes that Skubal will wind up with the Dodgers is the penalty for a trade like this. The penalty for the Dodgers is so much less because let's say that they trade away really good players and that Skubal doesn't work out and they don't win. The Dodgers are still making $1 billion a year and the Dodgers still have an absolutely loaded farm system. Whereas if you're the Rays and the Brewers, your lifeblood is those young, under control, cheap players. And if you're giving them away for a guy who you're going to have for only 2 months, he better work. Like, this better be the sort of thing that winds up with gold on your finger, or otherwise you've done yourself and your franchise a long-term disservice.
2: It's hard to think of a team that wouldn't like to be in the mix for Skubal. Of course, the Yankees are one of them. They really would have said they're in the market for that frontline pitching and bullpen just to add to that. But because of the way their health has been going, the Yankees injury list really could change that trade deadline strategy. You've got Aaron Judge, Giancarlo Stanton, Cody Bellinger sidelined. So that need for lineup help, if they're going to make a push into October and be one of those teams that can contend in the World Series, well, it's just about as urgent as that search for a little extra pitching. So Jeff Passan, once again, on what he thinks and how aggressive he thinks the Yankees are going to be.
4: The Yankees are everywhere right now. They're looking at catching. They're looking at relief arms. They're looking at bats. They understand that that lineup that they have right now is not going to be the sort of thing that can win them playoff games. Now, granted, they're going to have Cody Bellinger back. They're in all likelihood, they expect to have Aaron Judge back. They hope to have Giancarlo Stanton back. So this isn't quite the same, but they know they need a catcher. They could. You know, they keep getting tied to Luis Arraez. I'm not sure where the fit is there because he wants to play second base. He's insisting on playing second base. And we've seen Jazz Chisholm at third, and it's probably not going to work. And yet the DH slot could be open for Arraez right now. The Yankees are going to be busy.
2: But the game of the night, somehow a preview of October. Imagine saying that just a month and a half ago. The Boston Red Sox still on the West Coast visiting the Dodgers. The Red Sox 1 win away from going 21-4 in July. That would be the best monthly record in team history. But they're up against the Dodgers. Shohei Ohtani back in the lineup after sitting out last night's game. And, well, he proved to be well-rested.
5: And now the 2-1. Fly ball, talk about going a long way. It is on the way. And gone, a two-run home run. Shohei Ohtani, 24th of the year, and the Dodgers have taken the lead.
2: His 24th of the year to take the lead, but the Red Sox answered, putting up 5 in the 7th.
7: 2-2. Here it is. And it is swung on and ripped down the left field line. It is there! Inside the line to the wall! One run in. Yoshida comes home. It's a two-run double. Mona! Mona! Mona! And it is 7-4 Red Sox.
2: Mona, Mona, Mona on the way. Red Sox 9-4 win against the Dodgers. 21-4 in the month of July. Again, that best record in team history. Tune in for baseball action later today as the Chicago Cubs host the New York Yankees, presented by Progressive Insurance. 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
22: I didn't have a reaction. You know, he had a few things to say. He said it. We were all about ball today, and we moved on. I've heard a lot worse, Jenna, so I don't really have any thoughts on it. As long as they're doing their job and they come to work every day, you know, if there are conversations that need to be had, we'll have it as a team, and we understand that as well. So we're good.
2: That's Tampa Bay Buccaneers head coach Todd Bowles reacting to what Baker Mayfield had to say on day 2 of NFL training camp. Mayfield saying he was disappointed, discouraged, and really looking for the Bucs to have hopefully come to him with an offer that he viewed suitable before training camp. He said on day 2, Mayfield, that is, that he had no interest in continuing those negotiations. He was fully focused on football, but he was looking to get somewhere upwards of $50 million. And ultimately, his sticking point was that he wanted more than a 2-year deal, and the Bucks brass had yet to bring him anything higher than that. As for making sense of all this Mayfield mayhem, Jordan Rogers, ESPN football analyst, weighs in on Get Up.
23: If you're sitting in that front office, your number one job is to protect your team, your chances to win this year, your chances to win in the future. So if you know that Baker's got a little fire to him,
24: yep,
23: do you really want to play with the fact that he would walk out that door for maybe a little bit less than you were offering just to spite you? He probably would. Right. And so I just keep coming back to, if not him, then who for Tampa in the long run? Because yep, if it's not Baker, and I agree, like, the money thing, you have to be smart and fiscal, but if you're not paying him, you're either gambling on maybe Kyler Murray has an average season and wants to reset with the third team in 3 years. Yeah. Maybe I go for one of these quarterbacks in 2027, but then you're resetting your roster, yeah, and your timeline to win 2 or 3 years at least down the road.
2: So Jordan Rogers doesn't understand what the Bucks are doing with Mayfield. On Unsportsmanlike, Evan Cohen says he doesn't like what Mayfield's doing.
25: They were able to replace Tom Brady. They're not going to be able to replace Baker Mayfield. Kyler Murray can't be franchised. If he's great this year in Minnesota, maybe he's the guy. I'm just making that up in terms of they did it once. Why could they not do it again? Sure, that's risky. Baker Mayfield has that grit, has that grime that you want from that quarterback position, that his teammates love him as they should. He's played well there. But this, from the Bucs perspective, it's we rescued you as much as you think you rescued us. We were in a much better position when we got you than you were when you got us. I can understand why they would feel disrespected as well. I think there's an argument both ways on this. I don't think it's one-sided.
2: Mayfield says he will entertain a deal during the season, but he knows his agent will only bring him one if it's something that they deem competitive. All right, over to the Steelers camp. We know that this is Aaron Rodgers' final season, and he will close it out in Pittsburgh. So what did Steelers head coach Mike McCarthy have to say as Aaron gets ready for his final curtain call?
26: I think those conversations are really so personal. I think, you know, obviously known him since the beginning. When you get to that point in life and you get into the fourth quarter of a career, you do reflect. and I think he's just, you know, those are honest answers to your question. So, but yeah, I can't speak on you know where exactly he is, but you know I think the biggest thing is you know where he's at in life, and you know I've watched him grow, and you know both you know personally and professionally, and you know his personal life is growing, and you know and this is such a selfish profession. I mean let's be honest, you know, and I'm sure and when he's at 42 he's having you know a lot of thoughts about where he is personally.
2: Fourth quarter of his career, but Rodgers very open about the fact that he thought last year might be it. So we'll just call it overtime in his career now, too. But where does it lead him with Rodgers, the Steelers, his age, Mike Tannenbaum, ESPN NFL front office insider?
8: Third place. You know, you talked about air yards, Molly. Overall for the season, Aaron Rodgers averaged 5.8 yards in terms of air yards per attempt. That was 28th in the league. He's going to be 43 in December. I've been around quarterbacks as they've got older. Guys like Vinny Testaverde, Brett Favre, work with Dan Marino in Miami. Older quarterbacks don't like to get hit. I can't imagine that this offense, a year older now, is going to become more explosive. Aaron Rodgers is not at that point in his career. I think that compresses the field. I like Cincinnati. I like Baltimore. I think those two teams will be able to score more consistently than Pittsburgh will be able to.
2: Well, when it comes to the Los Angeles Rams, it's pretty much Super Bowl or bust for them. They may be the only team with those hopes that high. But what's it going to look like as far as Aaron Donald, Sean McVay, Los Angeles Rams head coach?
9: Here's what I would tell you. There won't be any news on that front until we get back to Woodland Hills. You know, we have some different things, which, you know, I totally understand. What I don't want to do is put any, there's some conversations that we've had. We've loosely had some different timelines that are kind of temporary. I want to keep those between us. Just, you know, if something unforeseen happens, out of respect for him and the situation. But I know this, you know, that things are going in the right direction. And if there's an arrow, it's trending upwards. Hey, you know what that is ooh, what do you think? No, but no, you know, well, that'll be something that I think once we get back to Woodland Hills, we'll have a better idea of what that timeline looks like. There won't be any decision and anything in terms of Aaron's situation while we're here. That's kind of already been, you know, set out, you know, when we've talked, you know, since the last, you know, for the last couple weeks.
2: All right. One Aaron on his way to retire, another Aaron possibly coming out of retirement. So when we come back, Major League Baseball, not the only trade deadline on the docket. Who could be moving in the WNBA this weekend and who's already on the move? Plus highlights from the W right here on SportsCenter all night on ESPN Radio.
10: Hey, this is Rich Eisen. Coming up on Monday, Thursday Night Football's Andrew Whitworth joins us to talk some ball. The latest Major League Baseball trade buzz on deadline day, a SummerSlam recap, overreaction Monday, and the actor LaMonica Garrett joins us in studio to talk Lioness. 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
1: Well, sure, we've got our eyes on that 6 p.m. Eastern on Monday for the Major League Baseball trade deadline. But the WNBA trade deadline, that's coming up even sooner. Sunday, 3 o'clock. The Connecticut Sun already dealing their highest draft pick in 9 years. Anissa Morrow off to the Toronto Tempo in exchange for rights to Maria Masha Klundikova, and a 2028 second round pick goes back to Connecticut, ultimately to Houston. But of note, Tempo still holding on to their first round pick for next season. That's a key as they're looking to establish themselves.

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1: Well, sure, we've got our eyes on that 6 p.m. Eastern on Monday for the Major League Baseball trade deadline. But the WNBA trade deadline, that's coming up even sooner. Sunday, 3 o'clock. The Connecticut Sun already dealing their highest draft pick in 9 years. Anissa Morrow off to the Toronto Tempo in exchange for rights to Maria Masha Klundikova, and a 2028 second round pick goes back to Connecticut, ultimately to Houston. But of note, Tempo still holding on to their first round pick for next season. That's a key as they're looking to establish themselves as the league's newest expansion franchise, or one of them. Anyway, other names that are being thrown around in that trade deadline conversation: Kelsey Plum with the Las Vegas Aces. Potential landing spots could be Golden State Valkyrie. She'd bring that offensive boost for a somewhat surprised contender in the Valkyries. The Washington Mystics, a team that is very young and could use that experience, or possibly the Phoenix Mercury. Of note, the Sparks, they play on Sunday at 3:30 in the afternoon. That's 30 minutes after the trade deadline is set to pass. Plum says she's preparing as if she will be putting on a Sparks jersey, but isn't taking anything too personally. But Nigel Laney Hamilton with the New York Liberty, another player who could be in the mix at his trade deadline move, or Skylar Diggins with the Chicago Sky. But we've got three games in action on Friday night, starting with the Indiana Fever at the Portland Fire, and Caitlin Clark continuing to push the limits of her game.
2: Long three from Caitlin. Oh my goodness.
3: That's tough.
2: That was crater lake deep.
1: Caitlin Clark, the fastest player in WNBA history to reach 1,500 points and 500 assists. She did it in 78 games, absolutely blowing the past record out of the water. That was Sabrina Ionescu in 97 games. And with that, the Fever top the Portland Fire 112-98. Fever on a 5-game win streak. They've won 6 of their last 7 games. That 5 games, their longest win streak of the season. It's their 12th double-digit win of the season, tied for most in the WNBA with the Aces, and a 5th straight game scoring 100-plus points, and that is the longest streak in WNBA history, 13th time scoring 100-plus points this season. All right, Wings at Mystics. We're talking about one of the youngest teams in the WNBA. The Washington Mystics hosting the Dallas Wings, who've got some young superstars in the mix. Mystics, though, they're on an absolute tear with a chance to do something that they haven't since 2020.
4: Reda into Austin. Austin scoreless here in the third. What was I saying? That is just ridiculous.
1: Shakira Austin, she had a season-high 28 points, 10 rebounds, 4 assists. Second 25-point double-double game this season. Only one game in her career prior to entering this season with those kind of numbers.

0: And first time since September 18th through the 13th of 2020, longest win streak, 4 games. First time since 2020. And more impressive, so Mystic shot 2 for 17, 12% from three. Only team this season to win multiple games while shooting 12% or worse. Not necessarily the stat you want to have, but hey, if they're going to close it out, that's with a minimum of 15 attempts. And Kiki Arifin, 22 points, 9 rebounds, 8th game this season with 20 points, 5 rebounds. Wings have lost 3 of their last 4 games, all 3 losses coming by 6 points or fewer. And we've got the Storm at the Dream. 98-89. Angel Reese continuing to be a double-double beast.
1: She's done damage in that area tonight. That's her second of the night.
2: Reese, another one from downtown.
1: Speaking of the second made three from one of your front court players, I like the back and forth between the posts in this game.
2: Angel Reese only had 1 game in her career with multiple three-pointers. It was as a rookie against the Storm.
0: Major League Baseball action and more when we come back on SportsCenter All Night on ESPN Radio.
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1: All right, here are your half-hour headlines. 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NFL training camp day three is in the books. You've got those QB competitions picking up steam, but not every star player is on the field. Plus, Major League Baseball trade deadline. Oh, it is only 3 days out.
2: How about Hunter Green, the all-star from the Cincinnati Reds? Turns 27 next week. He's been dominant in the past. He's coming back from an elbow issue this year. He's available right now. He's told 50-50 he gets traded.
1: All right. We are talking about Tarek Skubal a ton, but Buster Olney, ESPN MLB insider on Get Up on Friday morning, explaining that, well, it's not all the Skubal sweepstakes. Hunter Green, he made his fifth start for the Cincinnati Reds since coming off the IL. He allowed four earned runs on seven hits with two walks and four strikeouts as the Reds beat the Pirates 8-7 on Friday. But when you talk about that Skubal sweepstakes, Brewers, Rays, Dodgers, all in the mix, anyone else would certainly happily get in on those trade talks with Detroit. But how about your sellers? And when you think sellers, yeah, the New York Mets, they definitely come to mind. Jeff Passan, ESPN senior MLB insider, on which players from the Mets are drawing the most interest.
3: There's a lot, and they're all pitchers. And today, Freddy Peralta was scratched from his start because there is a belief that sometime within the next 24 to 48 hours, he is going to move. It's not just Peralta, though. It's Clay Holmes, who has an even bigger market than Freddy Peralta. And it's Luke Weaver, who the Mets don't have to trade necessarily. He's under contract for another year, but if Adrian Morejon and Mason Miller from the Padres don't go, Luke Weaver might be the best reliever dealt at this deadline. They've got Brooks Raley too, Luis Robert. They could dip into their catching with Luis Torrens and Francisco Alvarez. David Stearns, the Mets president of baseball operations, is going to be perhaps the busiest person at this trade deadline. The Mets have a lot of work to do between now and 6 o'clock on August 3rd.
1: When it comes to the Detroit Tigers playing at the Athletics on Friday evening, not the most intriguing matchup, but certainly came with a nice highlight. Eighth inning, Tigers already up 5-1. They don't exactly need any more insurance, but Dylan Dingler will give it to him.
4: The 1-1. Swinging a high fly ball, left center field deep. Soderstrom back looking up. It's gone! Grand slam, Dylan Dingler, number 23.
1: Well, there you go, Dylan Dingler, first career grand slam. He's got the second most home runs by a Tigers primary catcher since the year 2000. That's a 23. Victor Martinez had 32 in 2014. And so the Athletics, their record 5-19 in July, worst win percentage, ERA in Major League Baseball, second fewest runs per game. Tigers, meanwhile, second most run scored with this 13-1 win in a game this season. Now, not every highlight has to be a grand slam. Some of it, well, we like a defensive play too. And the Diamondbacks and Cleveland Guardians, Angel Martinez, Cleveland will give it to us.
5: Two down, no score, and he sends one in the air to right, not deep toward the line, coming hard. Martinez, foul ground near the stands, jumps into the netting, made the catch, and hangs on, falling into the netting, which fell into the first row of seats. Oh, what a grab by Angel Martinez. Boy, he had no regard for his body on that one.
1: Laying it all on the line, Diamondbacks beat the Guardians 4-2. 5-1. Brewers at Angels Friday night.
6: Here's the 0-1. And a high fly ball. Deep right field. This one's way back. Bye-bye baseball. Jake Bowers goes big fly at the big A. A three-run shot, and the Brewers have broken it open in the fifth. They lead it 6-0.
1: Right back to those big plays, right? Brewers, they were leading 6-0 there. They go on to win 6-2 over the Angels. Nationals at the Braves playing, and this one, well, we got another big hit from Michael Harris II. He came through with a 2-run home run as the Braves beat the Nats 6-2. Well, the San Francisco Giants have suspended outfielder Harrison Bader without pay after a late night scooter incident worsened a foot injury and plantar fasciitis that had already landed him on the IL. Worth mentioning, this is the second scooter-related incident of Bader's career. He was also injured in a scooter crash while with the Yankees, making this a bit of a repeat issue. And for the San Francisco Giants, this team trying to stay in the National League playoff race, this is an off-field distraction that's giving them some difficulty in a crucial stretch of the season. The Giants taking on the San Diego Padres. The Padres had a 5-game win streak snapped just a night ago. This time they came to rectify the situation.
5: Owen launches one in the air to left field and deep. Ramos is back. He's at the wall looking up. This one gonna go. Jace Bowen's first major league home run. Western medal. And the Padres add on. It's 4-0.
1: 97-3. The fan Jace Bowen, his first home run of his Major League Baseball career. Padres 6-1 in their last 7 games. They've outscored opponents 35-19 in that span. Now, he had a great pitching matchup in Cincinnati. Paul Skeens versus Hunter Green. It was a great matchup on paper anyway, but the Reds, they beat the Pirates 8-7 on the back of Sal Stewart.
7: First pitch to him here. Swing and a fly ball, well hit. Deep center field. Mangum on the run, on the track, at the wall. It is gone! A 2-run shot to center field for Sal Stewart has put the Reds on top 5-3 in the fourth. RBIs 81 and 82 on his 23rd home run of the year.
1: You can tune in for baseball action later today as the Chicago Cubs host the New York Yankees. 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world of NIL and the transfer portal, well, a federal judge has sent things a bit into a tailspin, granting a temporary injunction allowing class of 2022 athletes to compete in a fifth season of eligibility. That is in direct response to the NCAA's new 5-for-5 rule. They are expected to see that appealed. Meanwhile, Indiana football head coach Kurt Cignetti, he had some fighting words at Big Ten Media Day this week, calling the Big Ten the best conference. Auburn head coach, well, he had something to say about that today.
8: Coach Cignetti can say whatever he wants. He's holding the trophy at the end of the year, and there's a lot of respect there, and so I think he's earned the right in what he's done to say truly whatever he wants. And I respect it. I genuinely do. For my 2 cents on it, they're both obviously high-end football. And when you look at top to bottom this league and then you throw in another Power Four game on top of it, when you're talking about 9 conference games, a Power Four game on top of it, it is as tough as you can imagine. And one, tough teams, yes. High-end coaches, yes. The physicality up front, the way that the rosters are built now to where your depth is getting smaller and smaller. There is no light game or gimme on a schedule when you're looking at it in this league. And I'll leave it up to whoever to figure out if there is in that league. But boy, there certainly is not a single game you could point to and say, man, this is going to be one where we can rest some guys up. And so take it for what it's worth. I would tell you, and I've told recruits this, so this is not any secret. The biggest stage, the best players, the best coaches are in this conference.
1: That from Amber and Ian on ESPN Radio. When we go to the pros, Holdens continue into day three of NFL training camp, notably running backs Jahmyr Gibbs of the Detroit Lions and Bijan Robinson of the Atlanta Falcons. Neither has participated in practice yet, but the quarterback competitions continue to stoke the flames. We know we've got one in Minnesota. So Justin Jefferson, Vikings wide receiver, is he enjoying watching Kyler Murray and JJ compete in that QB comp?
9: Well, I love a competition. I always love a competition. I feel like a competition brings out the true dog in you and that true player within you. So it's just all about who's coming every single day with that fresh mentality and that, you know, every single day is a new day, and really not, you know, dwelling on the past day. And even if it's a great day or not, just moving on and just stacking those days and being consistent.
1: There's also a quarterback competition brewing in Cleveland, though. Ask Jason McCourty, ESPN NFL analyst, what is having a quarterback competition really even do between Shedeur Sanders and Deshaun Watson?
10: I'm not going to argue for Deshaun Watson because since we've seen him on the field the last few times, it hasn't been pretty. But the fact that the coaches are saying this is a competition from what they've seen in the spring, yeah. I think if it was clear as day that Shedeur at this point was above Deshaun Watson as a franchise, why wouldn't you go ahead and name Shedeur the starting quarterback going into training camp? Because to your point, for them, that's what you would want, to find out what he can be as a player. But if you're out there in the spring and Deshaun Watson is making throws, he's picking up the offense, and he's looking like some form of a version that he used to look like, then yes, you're going to have this competition. And once you say it's a competition, you have to play the guy that best proves he should be on the field.
1: All right, so should there be a competition? Mike Tannenbaum, ESPN NFL front office insider. Maybe not.
11: Without question, it's been 7 years since Deshaun Watson has played at a high level, guys. And if we were running the Browns, we need to know what we have in Shedeur, who I believe has all the physical skill set to be a frontline quarterback. Maybe not a franchise quarterback, but a good starter in the NFL. He's big enough, has good arm strength, good enough athleticism. And look, at the end of the year, Deshaun Watson is going to be moving on. He's going to be a free agent. It hasn't worked out. We need to know what we have in number 12.
1: Out at the New York Football Giants camp in West Virginia, could they actually compete for the first time in a long time with the return of Malik Nabers and Cam Scataboo? Jordan Rogers, ESPN football analyst, is feeling like they might be able to.
12: They need to be a run the football, RPO, play action based offense. I mean, that's who Jackson Dart was in college. I think people get this confusion with Lane Kiffin about throwing it all over the place in deep shots. He was the best quarterback in all of college football in the play action pass, led the country with 20 touchdowns, 47 explosive plays, highest percentage of play action. So that's what that's his wheelhouse. So if you can get a run game going, Jackson Dart, man, I'm telling you right now, I'm bullish on this team. Mm-hmm. I've been bullish on Jackson Dart for a long time. With him as the starter last year, they were a top 15 offense. That's without Malik Nabers. That's without Cam Scataboo for 9 games. They're going to be a top 10 offense. As Malik Nabers starts to ease back into that, he was the sixth best quarterback against playoff teams last year. He had 16-2 touchdown to interception ratio as a rookie.
1: All right, so before Jordan Rogers gets fully head over heels, let's talk about Cam Scataboo and why he had everybody flipping out just a couple of weeks ago. He did a backflip at Fanatics Fest, which didn't have people super happy as he's returning from an injury. This is what he had to say about it today.
13: I mean, obviously, I do some dumb things here and there, you know, but I learned from it. You know, my coach talked to me and told me how he felt, and I learned from it. And will I go do that backflip again? Probably not. So, I mean, we live and we learn, and, you know, we move on.
14: That's different when game time comes around now?
13: I mean, when game time comes around, we'll see what game time comes around. But right now, we're focused on training camp, and we'll keep the backflips off the field for now.
1: I do some dumb things here or there. Who among us, right? Coming up, more Major League Baseball action, and just a recap, WNBA trade deadline and Major League Baseball trade deadline. 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
14: So about this, so tell us about this. I see the trailer on it, and see you got up in the suspended up in the.
15: Oops. We are back, baby. We're back. We are back. Yes, we are back.
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1: One of the biggest trades of this century at the deadline. Two-time Cy Young Award winner, and the teams that are involved are the best in baseball. The Los Angeles Dodgers, the Milwaukee Brewers, the Tampa Bay Rays, the Atlanta Braves, and even the Chicago Cubs. You know, it's not at the point now where it's a two-team race between the Brewers and the Dodgers, but the belief among executives around the game is that they're going to be able and willing to put together the two best packages.
2: Could the rich really get richer? Are the Dodgers really the front runners for the biggest domino, the biggest get, the biggest fish, the biggest tiger? And Tarek Skubal, well, we'll have to wait and see what we find out 3 days until the Major League Baseball trade deadline hits at 6 p.m. Eastern on Monday. In the meantime, games continue. Twins at the Mariners. Always an important matchup. Two teams chasing in October, and this wild card race could come down to games like this in October.
3: As this ball hit high in the air for Jeffers to left, Rosarena back, he's at the wall, that ball is gone, hit streak intact, and the lead balloons to two. Ryan Jeffers deep into his own bullpen, and it's 5-3 in favor of the Twins.
2: Twins, they were trailing 3-2 coming into the seventh, but two-run frame in the seventh, plus that Jeffers home run, all of 372 feet, and the Twins beat the Mariners 5-3. Well, the WNBA trade deadline is also in the mix, and it could see Kelsey Plum, your biggest domino to fall, possibly in the mix going to the Valkyries, a team that is a bit of a surprise contender for the championship as a new expansion team just in their second year. So Kelsey Plum, she's the first one to watch. Skylar Diggins, another one. Connecticut Sun already dealt out Anissa Morrow to the Toronto Tempo. Three scores on the night. The Dream topped the Storm 98-89. The Mystics beat the Wings 81-75, and the Indiana Fever 112-98, where Caitlin Clark continued to top herself. She became the fastest player in WNBA history to hit 1,500 points and 500 career assists, doing it in just 78 games. An update on the international soccer scale. FIFA president Gianni Infantino has dropped his controversial plan to sell private investment stakes in the World Cup after facing some intense backlash from soccer leaders around the world. Both UEFA and CONCACAF objected to the proposal, with UEFA saying it would boycott FIFA events. In a statement on Friday, Infantino said the proposal will not proceed, adding that the divisions it created were no longer in the best interest of FIFA's goals. Well, now we listen to the top sound from Friday night.
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0: Number 5.
2: The Tigers expand their lead against the Athletics in grand fashion, thanks to Dylan Dingler, 97-1, the ticket.
5: The 1-1, swinging a high fly ball, left center field deep. Soderstrom back, looking up, it's gone! Grand slam, Dylan Dingler, number 23.
0: Number 4.
2: Double-double machine Angel Reese showcases her range from beyond the arc, and the Dream's win over the Storm on Ion.
6: And she's done damage in that area tonight. That's her second of the night.
5: Reese, another one from downtown.
6: Speaking of a second made three from one of your front court players, I like the back and forth between the posts in this game.
7: Angel Reese only had one game in her career with multiple three-pointers. It was as a rookie against the Storm.
0: Number 3.
2: Staying in the ATL, Michael Harris II deposits a ball deep into the chop house as the Braves defeat their division foe Nationals 680, the Fan.
8: Michael Harris batting in the 5 spot, climbs in. First pitch from Griffin, swung on and delivered deep to right field. That ball is ticketed for the chop house. baseball. And Atlanta leads 5-1 here in the bottom of the sixth.
0: Number two.
2: Gunnar Henderson slaps a go-ahead two-run triple in the Orioles' 6-4 win against the Phillies. WBAL.
9: Gunnar hits this in the gap in right center field. That's a base hit. Encarnacion Stram will score. He will give the Orioles the lead. Alonso is going to be waved in from third. He will score. And Gunnar, a belly flop into third base. He pounds the dirt. And the Orioles have seized the lead in the seventh. 6-4. Baltimore.
0: Number one.
2: And in Cleveland, Guardians outfielder Angel Martinez flashes the leather in foul territory. WTAM 1100.
8: Two down, no score, and he sends one in the air to right, not deep toward the line, coming hard. Martinez, foul ground near the stands, jumps into the netting, made the catch, and hangs on, falling into the netting, which fell into the first row of seats. Oh, what a grab by Angel Martinez. Boy, he had no regard for his body on that one.
2: Well, the sound certainly something to think about, but your game of the night, the Boston Red Sox taking it to the Los Angeles Dodgers. Amazingly, somehow, a preview of October. 9-4 Boston, 21-4 in the month of July. That's a franchise record. Major League Baseball trade deadline, WNBA trade deadline, NFL training camp storylines. That's all ahead on SportsCenter all night on ESPN Radio.
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16: 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The Yankees and Cubs battle in an afternoon duel at Wrigley.
3: High fly ball, deep left center. PCA back, looking up, see ya.
16: Trade deadline talks start to heat up across the majors.
21: They're looking at catching. They're looking at relief arms. They're looking at bats. They understand that that lineup that they have right now is not going to be the sort of thing that can win them playoff games.
16: What are the reactions to Baker Mayfield's contract negotiations?
22: 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Just be grateful and go play. Because when you graduate from Tampa Bay at the end of this year, how many teams are left on this planet that are going to pay you $50 million or more that need a quarterback that aren't going to draft one?
16: Plus, WNBA action features a trio of games.
23: And she's done damage in that area tonight. That's her second of the night.
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2: Well, we've got the Major League Baseball trade deadline just all of 3 days away and day three of NFL training camps with the Mayfield mayhem carrying over from day two. Plus, the future of the WNBA in action tonight from Paige Beckers and AZ Fudd with Dallas to Angel Reese and the Dream and, of course, Caitlin Clark and the Indiana Fever. But we start with baseball, and yes, that trade deadline is looming, but there's a battle for the top of the West in the American League. Houston Astros hosting the Texas Rangers. Rangers coming into the three-game set on a two-game skid, but with half a game lead over the Stros, who came in on a three-game win streak.
25: Here's a 1-1 pitch. And Yiner to left field. Hit pretty well. Going back. And that ball is out of here. Yiner Diaz. Dialing long distance again. That ball was crushed. Looked like he got out in front of it. But instead, the third home run of the night for the Astros. And they extend the lead.
2: Yiner Diaz, 4-for-5 with an RBI, 2 runs, second straight 4-hit game. So the Astros, they have now won 9 of their last 10 games. They improved to 56-55, just their first time over 500 since April 6th. And yeah, that's the top of the AL West. Yordan Alvarez, he went 2-for-3 with 2 RBI, 22nd game with multiple RBI this season. That leads Major League Baseball for Houston. And that is an 11-2 win for the Astros. We got Yankees at Cubs. New York Yankees banged up, beat down, moving on from a pair of extra inning losses on Chicago's south side. Instead, to the Cubs at Wrigley Field.
3: He can play the position now. High fly ball, deep left center. PCA back, looking up, see ya. A long home run for Rosario. Yankees first hit, and they lead 1-0.
2: All right, offense is still hard to come by for the Yanks, but this time, 2 home runs was enough to get it done. Both Spencer Jones and then, yes, Ahmed Rosario snaps a 15-game homerless streak. That is his longest of the season. Spencer Jones, he went 1-for-2, second home run in his past 3 games. Before that, 2 home runs in his first 34 career games. The Yankees are 38-4 this season when they hit multiple home runs in a game. They're still missing a lot of key pieces, but they'll call that a 2-0 shutout win over the Cubs, 11th shutout of the season, second most in Major League Baseball. The Phillies have 12, Dodgers and Red Sox both have 10. 12-6 in their past 18 games after going 4-14 on the Cubs side, 10th shutout loss of the season. White Sox and Rays with the chance for the Sox to snap a 3-game losing streak.
4: It's a pitch, hit in the air deep the other way to left. Back on it is Simpson. It's gone. Mooney with a 2-run homer. Innings, 3 homers for the White Sox. That's his 24th.
2: Mooney was just one of 3 White Sox to go yard. Miguel Vargas and Colson Montgomery, the 3 of them. It's their 5th game this season where all 3 hit a home run. That is tied for the most by any teammate trio in a season all time. There's 9 other instances. Andrew Benintendi for the White Sox, he was 2-for-3, had a home run, an RBI. But the Rays, they fall to, 40-17 at home this season. Still remains the best home record in Major League Baseball. But we're looking at that trade deadline. 4 games and 8 teams, we just told you about, all of them are buyers at the deadline. The Rays, one of those teams hoping to pull away in the Tarek Skubal sweepstakes. The others, it's the Brewers, the Dodgers. But do the Brewers, the Rays really stand a chance against the defending World Series champs? Senior MLB insider Jeff Passan weighs in.
5: Generally speaking, those smaller market teams don't do big ticket rentals. Like, this is antithetical to their process. The reason that the Rays are where they are, that the Brewers are where they are, is because they keep their prospects and they bring them up and they have control of them for multiple years. So this is a position that they're not used to being in. And why everybody in the industry believes that Skubal will wind up with the Dodgers is the penalty for a trade like this. The penalty for the Dodgers is so much less because let's say that they trade away really good players and that Skubal doesn't work out and they don't win. The Dodgers are still making $1 billion a year and the Dodgers still have an absolutely loaded farm system. Whereas if you're the Rays and the Brewers, your lifeblood is those young, under control, cheap players. And if you're giving them away for a guy who you're going to have for only 2 months, he better work. Like, this better be the sort of thing that winds up with gold on your finger, or otherwise you've done yourself and your franchise a long-term disservice.
2: It's hard to think of a team that wouldn't like to be in the mix for Skubal. Of course, the Yankees are one of them. They really would have said they're in the market for that frontline pitching and bullpen just to add to that. But because of the way their health has been going, the Yankees injury list really could change that trade deadline strategy. You've got Aaron Judge, Giancarlo Stanton, Cody Bellinger sidelined. So that need for lineup help, if they're going to make a push into October and be one of those teams that can contend in the World Series, well, it's just about as urgent as that search for a little extra pitching. So Jeff Passan, once again, on what he thinks and how aggressive he thinks the Yankees are going to be.
5: The Yankees are everywhere right now. They're looking at catching. They're looking at relief arms. They're looking at bats. They understand that that lineup that they have right now is not going to be the sort of thing that can win them playoff games. Now, granted, they're going to have Cody Bellinger back. They're in all likelihood, they expect to have Aaron Judge back. They hope to have Giancarlo Stanton back. So this isn't quite the same, but they know they need a catcher. They could, you know, they keep getting tied to Luis Arraez. I'm not sure where the fit is there because he wants to play second base. He's insisting on playing second base. And we've seen Jazz Chisholm at third, and it's probably not going to work. And yet the DH slot could be open for Arraez right now. The Yankees are going to be busy.
2: But the game of the night, somehow a preview of October. Imagine saying that just a month and a half ago. The Boston Red Sox still on the West Coast visiting the Dodgers. The Red Sox 1 win away from going 21-4 in July. That would be the best monthly record in team history. But they're up against the Dodgers. Shohei Ohtani back in the lineup after sitting out last night's game. And, well, he proved to be well-rested.
6: And now the 2-1. Fly ball, talk about going a long way. It is on the way and gone. A two-run home run. Shohei Ohtani, 24th of the year, and the Dodgers have taken the lead.
2: His 24th of the year to take the lead, but the Red Sox answered, putting up 5 in the 7th.
7: 2-2. Here it is. And it is swung on and ripped down the left field line. It is there! Inside the line to the wall! One run in. Yoshida comes home. It's a two-run double. Mona! Mona! Mona! And it is 7-4 Red Sox.
2: Mona, Mona, Mona on the way. Red Sox 9-4 win against the Dodgers. 21-4 in the month of July. Again, that best record in team history. Tune in for baseball action later today as the Chicago Cubs host the New York Yankees, presented by Progressive Insurance. 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
8: I didn't have a reaction. You know, he had a few things to say. He said it. We were all about ball today, and we moved on. I've heard a lot worse, you know, so I don't really have any thoughts on it. As long as they're doing their job and they come to work every day, you know, if there are conversations that need to be had, we'll have it as a team, and we understand that as well. So we're good.
2: That's Tampa Bay Buccaneers head coach Todd Bowles reacting to what Baker Mayfield had to say on day 2 of NFL training camp. Mayfield saying he was disappointed, discouraged, and really looking for the Bucs to have hopefully come to him with an offer that he viewed suitable before training camp. He said on day 2, Mayfield, that is, that he had no interest in continuing those negotiations. He was fully focused on football, but he was looking to get somewhere upwards of $50 million. And ultimately, his sticking point was that he wanted more than a 2-year deal, and the Bucs brass had yet to bring him anything higher than that. As for making sense of all this Mayfield mayhem, Jordan Rogers, ESPN football analyst, weighs in on Get Up.
9: If you're sitting in that front office, your number one job is to protect your team, your chances to win this year, your chances to win in the future. So if you know that Baker's got a little fire to him,
10: yeah,
9: do you really want to play with the fact that he would walk out that door for maybe a little bit less than you were offering just to spite you? He probably would. Right. And so I just keep coming back to, if not him, then who for Tampa in the long run? Because if it's not Baker, and I agree, like, the money thing, you have to be smart and fiscal, but if you're not paying him, you're either gambling on maybe Kyler Murray has an average season and wants to reset with the third team in 3 years. Yeah. Maybe I go for one of these quarterbacks in 2027, but then you're resetting your roster and your timeline to win 2 or 3 years at least down the road.
2: So Jordan Rogers doesn't understand what the Bucs are doing with Mayfield. On Unsportsmanlike, Evan Cohen says he doesn't like what Mayfield's doing.
11: They were able to replace Tom Brady. They're not going to be able to replace Baker Mayfield. Kyler Murray can't be franchised. If he's great this year in Minnesota, maybe he's the guy. I'm just making that up in terms of they did it once. Why could they not do it again? Sure, that's risky. Baker Mayfield has that grit, has that grime that you want from that quarterback position, that his teammates love him, as they should. He's played well there. But this, from the Bucs' perspective, it's we rescued you as much as you think you rescued us. We were in a much better position when we got you than you were when you got us. I can understand why they would feel disrespected as well. I think there's an argument both ways on this. I don't think it's one-sided.
2: Mayfield says he will entertain a deal during the season, but he knows his agent will only bring him one if it's something that they deem competitive. All right, over to the Steelers camp. We know that this is Aaron Rodgers' final season, and he will close it out in Pittsburgh. So what did Steelers head coach Mike McCarthy have to say as Aaron gets ready for his final curtain call?
26: I think those conversations are really so personal. I think, you know, obviously known him since the beginning. When you get to that point in life and you get into the fourth quarter of a career, you do reflect. and I think he's just, you know, those are honest answers to your question. So, but yeah, I can't speak on you know where exactly he is, but you know, I think the biggest thing is, you know, where he's at in life, and you know, I've watched him grow, and you know, both, you know, personally and professionally, and you know, his personal life is growing, and you know, and this is such a selfish profession. I mean, let's be honest, you know, and I'm sure, and when he's at 42, he's having, you know, a lot of thoughts about where he is personally.
2: Fourth quarter of his career, but Rodgers very open about the fact that he thought last year might be it. So we'll just call it overtime in his career now too. But where does it lead him with Rodgers, the Steelers, his age, Mike Tannenbaum, ESPN NFL front office insider?
0: Third place. You know, you talked about air yards, Molly. Overall for the season, Aaron Rodgers averaged 5.8 yards in terms of air yards per attempt. That was 28th in the league. He's going to be 43 in December. I've been around quarterbacks as they've got older. Guys like Vinny Testaverde, Brett Favre, worked with Dan Marino in Miami. Older quarterbacks don't like to get hit. I can't imagine that this offense, a year older now, is going to become more explosive. Aaron Rodgers is not at that point in his career. I think that compresses the field. I like Cincinnati. I like Baltimore. I think those two teams will be able to score more consistently than Pittsburgh will be able to.
2: Well, when it comes to the Los Angeles Rams, it's pretty much Super Bowl or bust for them. They may be the only team with those hopes that high. But what's it going to look like as far as Aaron Donald, Sean McVay, Los Angeles Rams head coach?
10: Here's what I would tell you. There won't be any news on that front until we get back to Woodland Hills. You know, we have some different things, which, you know, I totally understand. What I don't want to do is there's some conversations that we've had. We've loosely had some different timelines that are kind of temporary. I want to keep those between us, just, you know, if something unforeseen happens, out of respect for him and the situation. But I know this, you know, that things are going in the right direction. And if there's an arrow, it's trending upwards. Hey, you know what that is. Ooh, what do you think? No, but no, you know, well, that'll be something that I think once we get back to Woodland Hills, we'll have a better idea of what that timeline looks like. There won't be any decision and anything in terms of Aaron's situation while we're here. That's kind of already been, you know, set out, you know, when we've talked, you know, since the last, you know, for the last couple weeks.
2: All right. One Aaron on his way to retire, another Aaron possibly coming out of retirement. So when we come back, Major League Baseball, not the only trade deadline on the docket. Who could be moving in the WNBA this weekend and who's already on the move? Plus highlights from the W right here on SportsCenter all night on ESPN Radio.
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0: who could be in the mix at his trade deadline move, or Skylar Diggins with the Chicago Sky. But we've got three games in action on Friday night, starting with the Indiana Fever at the Portland Fire, and Caitlin Clark continuing to push the limits of her game.
1: Long three from Caitlin. Oh my goodness.
2: That's tough.
1: That was Crater Lake deep.
0: Caitlin Clark, the fastest player in WNBA history to reach 1,500 points and 500 assists. She did it in 78 games, absolutely blowing the past record out of the water. That was Sabrina Ionescu in 97 games. And with that, the Fever top the Portland Fire 112-98. Fever on a 5-game win streak. They've won 6 of their last 7 games. That 5 games, their longest win streak of the season. It's their 12th double-digit win of the season, tied for most in the WNBA with the Aces, and a 5th straight game scoring 100-plus points, and that is the longest streak in WNBA history, 13th time scoring 100-plus points this season. All right, Wings at Mystics. We're talking about one of the youngest teams in the WNBA. The Washington Mystics hosting the Dallas Wings. We've got some young superstars in the mix. Mystics, though, they're on an absolute tear with a chance to do something that they haven't since 2020.
3: Meta into Austin. Austin scoreless here in the third. What was I saying? That is just ridiculous.
0: Shakira Austin, she had a season-high 28 points, 10 rebounds, 4 assists. Second 25-point double-double game this season. Only one game in her career prior to entering this season with those kind of numbers. And first time since September 18th through the 13th of 2020, longest win streak, 4 games. First time since 2020. And more impressive, so Mystic shot 2 for 17, 12% from 3. Only team this season to win multiple games while shooting 12% or worse. Not necessarily the stat you want to have, but hey, if they're going to close it out, that's with a minimum of 15 attempts. And Kiki Arifin, 22 points, 9 rebounds, 8th game this season with 20 points, 5 rebounds. Wings have lost 3 of their last 4 games, all 3 losses coming by 6 points or fewer. And we've got the Storm at the Dream. 98-89. Angel Reese continuing to be a double-double beast.
4: She's done damage in that area tonight. That's her second of the night.
5: Reese, another one from downtown.
4: Speaking of a second made three from one of your front court players, I like the back and forth between the posts in this game.
5: Angel Reese only had one game in her career with multiple three-pointers. It was as a rookie against the Storm.
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1: All right, here are your half hour headlines. College football starts this month, but a federal judge could have just sent rosters into an absolute tailspin, granting a preliminary injunction for class of 2022 athletes to be eligible for a fifth season this year. NFL training camp day three is in the books. You've got those QB competitions picking up steam, but not every star player is on the field. Plus, Major League Baseball trade deadline. Oh, it is only 3 days out.
2: How about Hunter Green, the all-star from the Cincinnati Reds? Turns 27 next week. He's been dominant in the past. He's coming back from an elbow issue this year. He's available right now. He's told 50-50 he gets traded.
1: All right, we are talking about Tarek Skubal a ton, but Buster Olney, ESPN MLB insider on Get Up on Friday morning, explaining that, well, it's not all the Skubal sweepstakes. Hunter Green, he made his fifth start for the Cincinnati Reds since coming off the IL. He allowed 4 earned runs on 7 hits with 2 walks and 4 strikeouts as the Reds beat the Pirates 8-7 on Friday. But when you talk about that Skubal sweepstakes, Brewers, Rays, Dodgers, all in the mix, anyone else would certainly happily get in on those trade talks with Detroit. But how about your Sellers? And when you think Sellers, yeah, the New York Mets, they definitely come to mind. Jeff Passan, ESPN senior MLB insider, on which players from the Mets are drawing the most interest.
3: There's a lot, and they're all pitchers. And today, Freddie Peralta was scratched from his start because there's a belief that sometime within the next 24 to 48 hours, he is going to move. It's not just Peralta, though. It's Clay Holmes, who has an even bigger market than Freddie Peralta. And it's Luke Weaver, who the Mets don't have to trade necessarily. He's under contract for another year, but if Adrian Morejon and Mason Miller from the Padres don't go, Luke Weaver might be the best reliever dealt at this deadline. They've got Brooks Raley too, Luis Robert. They could dip into their catching with Luis Torrens and Francisco Alvarez. David Stearns, the Mets president of baseball operations, is going to be perhaps the busiest person at this trade deadline. The Mets have a lot of work to do between now and 6 o'clock on August 3rd.
1: When it comes to the Detroit Tigers playing at the Athletics on Friday evening, not the most intriguing matchup, but certainly came with a nice highlight. Eighth inning, Tigers already up 5-1. They don't exactly need any more insurance, but Dylan Dingler will give it to him.
4: The 1-1. Swinging a high fly ball, left center field deep. Soderstrom back looking up. It's gone! Grand slam, Dylan Dingler, number 23.
1: Well, there you go, Dylan Dingler, first career grand slam. He's got the second most home runs by a Tigers primary catcher since the year 2000. That's at 23. Victor Martinez had 32 in 2014. And so the Athletics, their record 5-19 in July, worst win percentage, ERA in Major League Baseball, second fewest runs per game. Tigers, meanwhile, second most runs scored with this 13-1 win in a game this season. Now, not every highlight has to be a grand slam. Some of it, well, we like a defensive play too. And the Diamondbacks and Cleveland Guardians, Angel Martinez, Cleveland will give it to us.
5: Two down, no score, and he sends one in the air to right, not deep toward the line, coming hard. Martinez, foul ground near the stands, jumps into the netting, made the catch, and hangs on, falling into the netting, which fell into the first row of seats. Oh, what a grab by Angel Martinez. Boy, he had no regard for his body on that one.
1: Laying it all on the line, Diamondbacks beat the Guardians 4-2. 5-1. Brewers at Angels Friday night.
6: First the 0-1 and a high fly ball deep right field. This one's way back. Bye bye baseball. Jake Bowers goes big fly at the big A. A 3-run shot, and the Brewers have broken it open in the fifth. They lead it 6-0.
1: Right back to those big plays, right? Brewers, they were leading 6-0 there. They go on to win 6-2 over the Angels. Nationals at the Braves playing, and this one, well, we got another big hit from Michael Harris II. He came through with a 2-run home run as the Braves beat the Nats 6-2. Well, the San Francisco Giants have suspended outfielder Harrison Bader without pay after a late night scooter incident worsened a foot injury and plantar fasciitis that had already landed him on the IL. Worth mentioning, this is the second scooter related incident of Bader's career. He was also injured in a scooter crash while with the Yankees, making this a bit of a repeat issue. And for the San Francisco Giants, this team trying to stay in the National League playoff race, this is an off-field distraction that's giving them some difficulty in a crucial stretch of the season. The Giants taking on the San Diego Padres. The Padres had a 5-game win streak snapped just a night ago. This time they came to rectify the situation.
5: Owen launches one in the air to left field and deep. Ramos is back. He's at the wall looking up. This one gonna go. Jace Bowen's first major league home run. Western medal. And the Padres add on. It's 4-0.
1: 97-3, the fan Jace Bowen, his first home run of his Major League Baseball career. Padres 6-1 in their last 7 games. They've outscored opponents 35-19 in that span. Now, he had a great pitching matchup in Cincinnati, Paul Skeens versus Hunter Green. It was a great matchup on paper anyway, but the Reds, they beat the Pirates 8-7 on the back of Sal Stewart.
5: First pitch to him here. Swing and a fly ball, well hit. Deep center field. Mangum on the run, on the track, at the wall. It is gone! A 2-run shot to center field for Sal Stewart has put the Reds on top 5-3 in the fourth. RBIs 81 and 82 on his 23rd home run of the year.
1: You can tune in for baseball action later today as the Chicago Cubs host the New York Yankees. 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world of NIL and the transfer portal, well, a federal judge has sent things a bit into a tailspin, granting a temporary injunction allowing class of 2022 athletes to compete in a fifth season of eligibility. That is in direct response to the NCAA's new 5-for-5 rule. They are expected to see that appealed. Meanwhile, Indiana football head coach Kurt Cignetti, he had some fighting words at Big Ten Media Day this week, calling the Big Ten the best conference. Auburn head coach, well, he had something to say about that today.
7: Coach Cignetti can say whatever he wants. He's holding the trophy at the end of the year, and there's a lot of respect there. And so I think he's earned the right in what he's done to say truly whatever he wants. And I respect it. I genuinely do. For my 2 cents on it, they're both obviously high end football. And when you look at top to bottom this league, and then you throw in another Power 4 game on top of it, when you're talking about 9 conference games, a Power 4 game on top of it, it is as tough as you can imagine. And one, tough teams, yes. High-end coaches, yes. The physicality up front, the way that the rosters are built now to where your depth is getting smaller and smaller. There is no light game or gimme on a schedule when you're looking at it in this league. And I'll leave it up to whoever to figure out if there is in that league. But boy, there certainly is not a single game you could point to and say, man, this is going to be one where we can rest some guys up. And so take it for what it's worth. I would tell you, and I've told recruits this, so this is not any secret. The biggest stage, the best players, the best coaches are in this conference.
1: That from Amber and Ian on ESPN Radio. When we go to the pros, hold-ins continue into day three of NFL training camp, notably running backs Jahmyr Gibbs of the Detroit Lions and Bijan Robinson of the Atlanta Falcons. Neither has participated in practice yet, but the quarterback competitions continue to stoke the flames. We know we've got one in Minnesota. So Justin Jefferson, Vikings wide receiver, is he enjoying watching Kyler Murray and JJ compete in that QB comp?
8: Well, I love a competition. I always love a competition. I feel like a competition brings out the true dog in you and that true player within you. So it's just all about who's coming every single day with that fresh mentality and that, you know, every single day is a new day, and really not, you know, dwelling on the past day. And even if it's a great day or not, just moving on and just stacking those days and being consistent.
1: There's also a quarterback competition brewing in Cleveland, though. Ask Jason McCourty, ESPN NFL analyst, what is having a quarterback competition really even do between Shedeur Sanders and Deshaun Watson?
9: I'm not going to argue for Deshaun Watson, because since we've seen him on the field the last few times, it hasn't been pretty. But the fact that the coaches are saying this is a competition from what they've seen in the spring, yeah. I think if it was clear as day that Shedeur at this point was above Deshaun Watson as a franchise, why wouldn't you go ahead and name Shedeur the starting quarterback going into training camp? Because to your point, for them, that's what you would want, to find out what he can be as a player. But if you're out there in the spring and Deshaun Watson is making throws, he's picking up the offense, and he's looking like some form of a version that he used to look like, then yes, you're going to have this competition. And once you say it's a competition, you have to play the guy that best proves he should be on the field.
1: All right, so should there be a competition? Mike Tannenbaum, ESPN NFL front office insider, maybe not.
10: Without question, it's been 7 years since Deshaun Watson has played at a high level, guys. And if we were running the Browns, we need to know what we have in Shedeur, who I believe has all the physical skill set to be a frontline quarterback. Maybe not a franchise quarterback, but a good starter in the NFL. He's big enough, has good arm strength, good enough athleticism. And look, at the end of the year, Deshaun Watson is going to be moving on. He's going to be a free agent. It hasn't worked out. We need to know what we have in number 12.
1: Out at the New York Football Giants camp in West Virginia, could they actually compete for the first time in a long time with the return of Malik Nabers and Cam Scataboo? Jordan Rogers, ESPN football analyst, is feeling like they might be able to.
11: They need to be a run the football, RPO, play action based offense. I mean, that's who Jackson Dart was in college. I think people get this confusion with Lane Kiffin about throwing it all over the place in deep shots. He was the best quarterback in the all of college football in the play action pass, led the country with 20 touchdowns, 47 explosive plays, highest percentage of play action. So that's what that's his wheelhouse. So if you can get a run game going, Jackson Dart, man, I'm telling you right now, I'm bullish on this team. Mm-hmm. I've been bullish on Jackson Dart for a long time. With him as the starter last year, they were a top 15 offense. That's without Malik Nabers. That's without Cam Scataboo for 9 games. They're going to be a top 10 offense. As Malik Nabers starts to ease back into that, he was the 6th best quarterback against playoff teams last year. He had 16-2 touchdown to interception ratio as a rookie.
1: All right, so before Jordan Rogers gets fully head over heels, let's talk about Cam Scataboo and why he had everybody flipping out just a couple of weeks ago. He did a backflip at Fanatics Fest, which didn't have people super happy as he's returning from an injury. This is what he had to say about it today.
12: I mean, obviously, I do some dumb things here and there, you know, but I learned from it. You know, my coach talked to me, told me how he felt, and I learned from it. And will I go do that backflip again? Probably not. So, I mean, we live and we learn, and, you know, we move on.
13: That's different when game time comes around now?
12: I mean, when game time comes around, we'll see what game time comes around. But right now, we're focused on training camp, and we'll keep the backflips off the field for now.
1: I do some dumb things here or there. Who among us, right? 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
1: One of the biggest trades of this century at the deadline. Two-time Cy Young Award winner, and the teams that are involved are the best in baseball. The Los Angeles Dodgers, the Milwaukee Brewers, the Tampa Bay Rays, the Atlanta Braves, and even the Chicago Cubs. You know, it's not at the point now where it's a two-team race between the Brewers and the Dodgers, but the belief among executives around the game is that they're going to be able and willing to put together the two best packages.
2: Could the rich really get richer? Are the Dodgers really the front runners for the biggest domino, the biggest get, the biggest fish, the biggest tiger? And Tarek Skubal, well, we'll have to wait and see what we find out 3 days until the Major League Baseball trade deadline hits at 6 p.m. Eastern on Monday. In the meantime, games continue. Twins at the Mariners. Always an important matchup. Two teams chasing in October, and this wild card race could come down to games like this in October.
3: As this ball hit high in the air for Jeffers to left, Rosarena back, he's at the wall, that ball is gone, hit streak intact, and the lead balloons to two. Ryan Jeffers deep into his own bullpen, and it's 5-3 in favor of the Twins.
2: Twins, they were trailing 3-2 coming into the seventh, but two-run frame in the seventh, plus that Jeffers home run, all of 372 feet, and the Twins beat the Mariners 5-3. Well, the WNBA trade deadline is also in the mix, and it could see Kelsey Plum, your biggest domino to fall, possibly in the mix going to the Valkyries, a team that is a bit of a surprise contender for the championship as a new expansion team just in their second year. So Kelsey Plum, she's the first one to watch. Skylar Diggins, another one. Connecticut Sun already dealt out Anissa Morrow to the Toronto Tempo. Three scores on the night. The Dream topped the Storm 98-89. The Mystics beat the Wings 81-75, and the Indiana Fever 112-98, where Caitlin Clark continued to top herself. She became the fastest player in WNBA history to hit 1,500 points and 500 career assists, doing it in just 78 games. An update on the international soccer scale. FIFA president Gianni Infantino has dropped his controversial plan to sell private investment stakes in the World Cup after facing some intense backlash from soccer leaders around the world. Both UEFA and CONCACAF objected to the proposal, with UEFA saying it would boycott FIFA events. In a statement on Friday, Infantino said the proposal will not proceed, adding that the divisions it created were no longer in the best interest of FIFA's goals. Well, now we listen to the top sound from Friday night.
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0: Number 5.
2: The Tigers expand their lead against the Athletics in grand fashion, thanks to Dylan Dingler. 97-1, the ticket.
5: The 1-1. Swinging a high fly ball, left center field deep. Soderstrom back, looking up. It's gone! Grand slam, Dylan Dingler, number 23.
0: Number 4.
2: Double-double machine Angel Reese showcases her range from beyond the arc, and the Dream's win over the Storm on Ion.
6: And she's done damage in that area tonight. That's her second of the night.
7: Reese, another one from downtown.
6: Speaking of the second made three from one of your front court players, I like the back and forth between the posts in this game.
8: Angel Reese only had one game in her career with multiple three-pointers. It was as a rookie against the Storm.
0: Number 3.
2: Staying in the ATL, Michael Harris II deposits a ball deep into the chop house as the Braves defeat their division foe Nationals 680, the Fan.
9: Michael Harris batting the 5 spot, climbs in. First pitch from Griffin, swung on and delivered deep to right field. That ball is ticketed for the chop house. baseball. And Atlanta leads 5-1 here in the bottom of the sixth.
0: Number two.
2: Gunnar Henderson slaps a go-ahead two-run triple in the Orioles' 6-4 win against the Phillies. WBAL.
10: Gunnar hits this in the gap in right center field. That's a base hit. Encarnacion Strand will score. He will give the Orioles the lead. Alonso is going to be waved in from third. He will score. And Gunnar, a belly flop into third base. He pounds the dirt. And the Orioles have seized the lead in the seventh. 6-4. Baltimore.
0: Number one.
2: And in Cleveland, Guardians outfielder Angel Martinez flashes the leather in foul territory. WTAM 1100.
9: Two down, no score, and he sends one in the air to right, not deep toward the line, coming hard. Martinez, foul ground near the stands, jumps into the netting, made the catch, and hangs on, falling into the netting, which fell into the first row of seats. Oh, what a grab by Angel Martinez. Boy, he had no regard for his body on that one.
2: Well, the sound certainly something to think about, but your game of the night, the Boston Red Sox taking it to the Los Angeles Dodgers. Amazingly, somehow, a preview of October. 9-4 Boston, 21-4 in the month of July. That's a franchise record. You've been listening to SportsCenter all night right here on ESPN Radio. Listen, it's Saturday. It's August. College football season starts this month. It's going to be a good day. Marty and McGee are up next.
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22: Hello there, I'm Mark Robbins. Friday night in Los Angeles, it was the best against the hottest in baseball. The Dodgers with the best record in the game, hosting the Red Sox, who came in 20-4 in the month of July. And in this one, the Sox stay hot.
23: 2-2. Here it is. And it is swung on and ripped down the left field line. It is fair! Inside the line to the wall! One run in. Yoshida comes home. It's a two-run double. Mona! Mona! Mona! And it is 7-4 Red Sox.
22: 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Elsewhere in the majors, there's a new leader in the American League West. It's a familiar face.
24: Here's a 1-1 pitch. And Yiner to left field. Hit pretty well. Going back. And that ball is out of here. Yiner Diaz. Dialing long distance again.
22: Yeah, the Astros are on a run. The call on KBME 780 out of Houston. Astros pound the Rangers 11-2 and jump over Texas in the standings for a half-game lead in the AL West. Other games, Reds over the Pirates 8-7. White Sox beat the Rays in Tampa 6-1. Yankees shut out the Cubs at Wrigley 2-0. And what do you know? That's our Saturday Major League game here on ESPN Radio. Yankees and Cubs from Wrigley. Coverage beginning 6:30 p.m. Eastern. Coming up next, it's Marty and McGee.
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0: Good morning, it's Anna Lynn. If the rooster's crowing, it's time for Marty and McGee.
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2: 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You can give us a call, 888-SAY-ESPN. That's 888-729-3776. It is an NFL takeover weekend. Mike Reese is going to join us from ESPN NFL Nation. Taylor Zarzer is going to join us, longtime friend of the show. Also, by the way, the voice of the Tennessee Titans, and Jimmy Johnson will join
3: also
2: us.
3: Also a longtime friend of the show.
2: Yeah, I was going to say, you spent your whole summer or part of your summer with him, and now he's going to be on the show.
3: That's my boy, Blue. That's a great man. I'm serious, too. This is not a hyperbolic statement. He is. I said this when we were celebrating him at the Brickyard last Sunday. He will run the number 48 car in the Daytona 500, which will be his final NASCAR Cup Series race. He is now the owner of Legacy Motor Club, a two-car, soon to be three-car at some point, I figure. NASCAR Cup Series team. And Mr. Hendrick, Rick Hendrick, owner of Hendrick Motorsports, is allowing Jimmy to run the number 48 car in his final race, which, of course, was the car that he made iconic with 7 championships, 83 wins on 20 different racetracks, first ballot Hall of Famer, and above all of that, just a wonderful example for everybody. He's just such a good husband, a great father, a great friend. He's one of those guys that walks in a room and makes every single person feel belonging, and that is a rare gift, and he's good at it. And he is Captain Corporate most of the time, but when you get him away from the madness and put a bourbon in his hand, he turns into a complete jackleg. And that's old Stu. That's when Stu shows up. He's a great man. Look forward to chatting with him here at 9 o'clock.
2: Yeah, so it's gonna be we're gonna talk in NFL football because camps have started, which is crazy. And then we'll talk to Jimmy Johnson about being a legend in a car owner and all that stuff. And this is and I think you and I are back in our summertime beach formation, right? You're in the Jersey Shore, and yep. I'm down on the Carolina Shore doing some work, actually. And then I believe next week we'll be back on, like, television.
3: That's true.
2: And we'll then the next week we will be back in the brand new on SEC Network. We'll be back in the brand new overhauled Wilderness Lodge Studios instead of
3: it looks really fancy.
2: Yeah, it's super fancy.
3: Super duper fancy.
2: We saw a picture of it, and they had like an artist rendering, and it was like two other guys sitting there. It made me a little nervous, but apparently we're actually coming back, so that's good. But yeah, so then we start. Then we're a month away from football.
3: Yeah, so we're kicking off footballs on the, let's see, today's what? What is today? The 20 what? No,
2: it's
3: the 1st.
2: August the 1st.
3: Yeah, it's August 1st. So, yeah, we're 26 or 8 days, I guess, away from TCU and the Carolina Tar Heels in Ireland. Let's go.
2: Well, that's assuming the Tar Heels make the trip.
3: My word. I know, man. That's a good point. It's got a lot going on in Chapel Hill in terms of Bill Belichick and his football program and Mike Lombardi being on administrative leave, and there's a lot there. And I know that a lot of very, very talented journalists are trying to figure out the why on all of this, but you look at it in today's college football and the arms race that is today's college football. And Mike made a lot of statements last year about how they were going to operate, what they were going to produce, and what their on-field product would look like. And obviously that didn't come to fruition. I think the Heels went 4-8 last year. And you look at their roster and you look at their schedule, and it looks like an uphill slog in a substantial way. It is not going as hoped in Chapel Hill, and you could see from the body language of the chancellor, the frustration and the dejection of all of this right now. And so a lot of questions need to be answered.
2: Yeah. And it's and listen, I wrote the column when Bill Belichick was hired. This is kind of for folks that are just now on board because of Bill Belichick, and hey, you know, this is a good day to have Mike Reese on the show, who's covered the Patriots for a million years and won every award there is. But
3: and knows Belichick better than anybody in the world that covers, you know, football.
2: But this is kind of the story of North Carolina Tar Heels football. It just is. And the reality is that I write it all the time. I say it all the time. The last time they won a conference championship, Lawrence Taylor was on the team. And now Lawrence Taylor draws Social Security. It was 1980. And, you know, you go through all the teams, even just on Tobacco Road, and you say, what was the last great moment for that program? And you can come up with an answer for Duke. They just won the ACC. You can come up with an answer for Wake. They won the ACC. And North Carolina State has not won the ACC. But, oh, by the way, you know, Phillip Rivers, Russell Wilson, I mean, player after player after player. And North Carolina has so many great players. And, you know, a Pro Football Hall of Fame coach in Ed Belichick, a College Football Hall of Fame coach in Mack Brown. But the reality is they don't have any great moments. It's just there's always been, to quote Michael Jordan, the ceiling is the roof, right? There's always been a ceiling for that program. And it's never been a question of are they going to disappoint you. It's been a question of how are they going to disappoint you. And the way they've disappointed Tar Heels football supporters over the last year is winning four games last year. And now, by the way, coach has a girlfriend everybody wants to talk about. And now your GM is on administrative leave, so it's just the history of the program, and I wrote a column like 15 years ago for ESPN.com Insider, and I ranked the 10 universities like how are they not better at football, and you know it was Arizona and Arizona State and UCLA and a lot of even Rutgers was on there, but North Carolina I think I had them number one. And that has not changed. And somewhere our buddy Mack Brown is very sad for his friends in Chapel Hill, but there's also part of him that's probably thinking, well,
3: oh,
2: I did better than this.
3: There's no question that he's pumping his fist under the table. I mean, look, you're our registered historian. He's the greatest coach ever there, right? What I could definitely be missing something. But I know that Coach Brown had them relevant and competitive often. Maybe not, you know, national championship caliber or anything like that, but competitive for the most part. They were down years, but for the most part, they were competitive. And any time that you're in a situation where you felt like there was forward momentum and the administration or whomever, the decision makers don't, and you don't feel that's just, there's going to be a chip. Just is. I mean, you know, you're a competitor by nature. It's why you do what you do. And so, yeah, I would bet the farm that Coach Brown is, he's not upset about it.
2: No. But it's a series of disappointment. I mean, the Butch Davis era ended in a hot mess. Larry Fedora, who got off to such a great start, and then it just kind of fizzled out. But, yeah, you go back to when they were winning conference championships. Bill Dooley was there for about 11 years. And Dick Crum.
3: Who was the coach when LT was there? McGee?
2: That was Dick Crum.
3: Okay, that was Coach Crum. Got it.
2: Yeah, I was there for Coach Crum's last game in, I guess it was like 87. And I remember, I tell the story all the time. I remember they're playing Duke. Everybody knew Coach Crum was going to lose his job. And, you know, they used to complain. Like, their schedule was terrible. But they'd win games. And people complained, man, the schedule's terrible. I don't want to watch any of these teams. So they started scheduling Oklahoma and Auburn and all these teams in the 80s. And then they started losing again. And Coach Crum lost his job. But I remember I was at his last game, Duke game. My dad officiated that game. And people just started getting up and leaving, like in a pretty close game. And we realized that they were going across the street because I think the Dean's Dome was just opening. And they were going across the street to go watch an exhibition game. It was like the Tar Heels versus, you know, athletes in action or whatever. And that's when I was like, okay, that's all you need to know about Tar Heels football. But it's just, it has been a long history of, again, it's not a question of how is it going to end disappointing or not, or is it going to end disappointing? It's definitely going to. It's just a question of how. So, yeah, Mike Reese is coming on in about 45 minutes to talk about the NFL and to talk about the Patriots. But, yeah, we would be remiss if we didn't at least ask him how he felt about what all is going on down in Chapel Hill. Mike Reese is going to join us. Taylor Zarzer is going to join us, longtime friend of the show and the play-by-play voice of the Tennessee Titans. And Jimmy Johnson, the seven-time Cup Series champion, NASCAR Hall of Famer. And my man rolled out at least two gigantic press releases this weekend, and he's going to talk to us about it. Give us a call, 888-SAY-ESPN. That's 888-729-3776. 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

0: Takeover Weekend. Mike Breeze, Taylor Zark are going to join us. Jimmy Johnson as well. You can give us a call at 888-SAY-ESPN. It's 888-793-776. You good, man? You say 50?
1: Yeah, oh, yeah,
0: like,
1: man.
0: I feel like you might have been out late last night.
1: I'm not firing on all eight. We had a fantastic evening last night at Lincoln Financial Field. I took a cast of thousands, and we went to see Morgan Wallen play at the Link, and Brooks and Dunn opened for him, and their set was fantastic. And Morgan's show, I knew it was going to be good. I've not seen this tour. These are the last two shows on this tour. I'm the Problem Tour, last night and tonight in Philadelphia. And let me tell you something, son. That young man has mastered his craft. The production level, so two years ago, I think, Lainey and I took our daughters to the Eras Tour to see Taylor Swift in New Orleans, Louisiana. And that's the single greatest production I've ever seen. This show that Morg put on last night was very high-level production. He has a catwalk stage that's shaped like an airplane, like you're looking at an airplane from above. It juts all the way out, and then there's what looks to be like, it looks like an airplane from the top. There's wings that jut out, and that allows him to get to kind of every little sector of the pit. And then there were portions of the show when he left the main stage, walked through the crowd to get to a smaller stage at the back of, well, front of house, but kind of the back reaches of the lowest level, the ground level. And that's where he's saying, like, Cover Me Up and some of those acoustic driven songs. And man, he sounded so good, great energy, and it was just a fantastic production, a really, really good production. And he's just, it's crazy to me to see what he's doing. And I was thinking last night as he was, you know, doing his walkout, Ryan Howard, the Philadelphia Phillies legend, walked out with him. And as that walkout is on, I kind of looked around the stadium, and I don't even know how many people were there, 70-something thousand probably. And you look around and go, man, can you imagine how it would feel if you were the person that all of these people were that thirsty to see perform? And then he starts singing, and I mean, dude, the whole stadium was singing every word. It was remarkable, truly remarkable. And yeah, I could use a Goody's Cool Orange this morning. It's a thunderstorm around here. It ain't even partly cloudy. There's a full-blown, like the yellow blob on the radar for my head right now, but very impressed, and I told him so. Just really impressive.
0: Y'all, just so you know, yesterday afternoon, we do this thing where we all text pictures of our, what are you drinking, and it's Friday, and let's have a good show tomorrow. And Marty sent a picture from a bus. Were you like a party bus? Was that like a, did y'all rent a party bus and go down there?
1: There's a thing up here in Jersey, which I'd never heard this word before until a couple years ago. Have you ever heard the word jitney?
0: No.
1: Okay, nor had I. I don't reckon it's a southern thing. I think it must be a northeastern. It's like a rental car bus, like the small rental car bus that has a school bus door, you know, the whole deal.
0: Right.
1: Right, school bus windows, and up here they call them jitneys, and they ride you around town for a couple bucks. And one of my buddies knows a guy that will take us all the way to Philadelphia or Wildwood or, you know, whatever concert venue we're going to. This guy will just shut her down for the night, and we'll pay him a bunch of money, and he'll drive us. And That's what we did last night. And I'll tell you one thing about the old jitney. Suspension, not its strong suit.
0: No.
1: You better be ready because that thing will rattle the damn fillings out of your teeth.
0: Yeah, that was – yeah, I'm looking at it here, by the way. It's the famous example, the Hampton Jitney from Atlantic City. So you can go – 24 hours. They got a lot of jitneys that run back and forth between Atlantic City and New York and Long Island. But, yeah, no, it's
1: – Oh, I didn't know they went that far.
0: You got to go down. You got to go gambling and drinking. You don't want to drive yourself. You can get that jitney. No. But you and I know from all the rental car shuttles, you don't ride in the back.
1: Nope.
0: If you get in the back, you're going with a spinal injury because there's no.

0: party bus and go down there?
1: There's a thing up here in Jersey, which I'd never heard this word before until a couple years ago. Have you ever heard the word jitney?
0: No.
1: Okay, nor had I. I don't reckon it's a southern thing. I think it must be a northeastern. It's like a rental car bus, like the small rental car bus that has a school bus door, you know, the whole deal, right? School bus windows. And up here, they call them jitneys, and they ride you around town for a couple bucks. And one of my buddies knows a guy that will take us all the way to Philadelphia or Wildwood or, you know, whatever concert venue we're going to. This guy will just shut her down for the night, and we'll pay him a bunch of money, and he'll drive us. And that's what we did last night. And I'll tell you one thing about the old jitney. Suspension, not its strong suit.
0: No.
1: You better be ready, because that thing will rattle the damn fillings out of your teeth.
0: Yeah, that was yeah, I'm looking at it here, by the way. It's a famous example, the Hampton Jitney from Atlantic City. So you can go, 24 hours. They got a lot of jitneys that run back and forth between Atlantic City and New York and Long Island. But yeah, no, it's...
1: Oh, I didn't know they went that far.
0: Well, you got to go down. You got to go gambling and drinking. You don't want to drive yourself. You can get that jitney. No. But you and I know from all the rental car shuttles, you don't ride in the back.
1: Nope.
0: If you get in the back, you're going with a spinal injury, because there's there are no shock absorbers. But the only shock absorber back there is your butt, and that's not going to go great. But yeah,
1: and it's so loud. Like when it hits a bump, you feel it and you definitely hear it. I mean, it sounds like a train. When you hit a bump on one of those in one of those jitneys, it's like when a train goes by you if you're sitting still in your car at a train trestle crossing.
0: Yeah,
1: that's what it sounds like. It's very aggressive.
0: Well, let me ask you this: when you take that, how is that ride sober versus drunk? Like, is it worse drunk, or is it drunk? Does drunk help?
1: It kind of is worse when you've been overserved, just because all you really want to do is eat and go to bed at that point. You know, you think about the distraction of outbound, because everybody's so excited, going to the show, super adrenaline rush, dopamine hits all over the place. Everybody's looking beautiful. Everybody's wives are gorgeous. And then, you know, you do the show and everybody has a great time, and then it's like, brr.
0: Yeah.
1: Now we got an hour and 45-minute ride home in this thing.
0: Right. It's the ride home. That's what I was going to say. Yeah. How far is the ride? So the ride's like an hour and a half, 2 hours.
1: It's about, so if I'm taking my truck to Philly Airport, no traffic, hour and 15.
0: Yeah.
1: But this thing tops out, you know, it tops out about 60 mile an hour.
0: Yeah.
1: So.
0: Going wham, wham,
1: yeah,
0: wham.
1: Yeah, exactly. Oh, yeah. And again, that the wham is exacerbated by the status of your cranium.
0: It's amplified. It's kind of like going to Disney. Like, you go to Disney, and when if you're staying on property at one of the amazing resort hotels, and you take the bus going, everybody's all jazz, and the ride seems like it took like 5 minutes. But when you leave the park at 1 a.m. and you've gotten in, you know, 19,000 steps, and everybody's tired, and that bus ride back feels like you're going all the way back to North Carolina. But, yeah, you know who used to own a fleet of party buses in the greater Charlotte area? Was NASCAR, two-time NASCAR Busch Series champion Randy LaJoy.
1: He did?
0: He did. He owned a couple of jitneys. Now I know what to call that. And I asked him, I said, what is the most difficult party? A lot of times he'd drive them. Can you imagine? You got a bunch of bachelorettes, and they get in the jitney, and it's being driven by, you know, a guy that's won races at Daytona and Darlington. And so, but I said to Randy, what was the most difficult part of owning party buses? And he said, cleaning out the vomit.
1: Oh, yuck.
0: And he said, you just keep a rubber floor, and you just roll it out there and hose it down. And you know what? We rolled Marty Smith out, and we hosed him down. And we got 2.5 hours of show left to go.
1: Gamer, bro. I'm a gamer.
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0: I'm Mark Robbins. Major League Baseball from Friday. The red hot Red Sox stay sizzling on the road, beating the Dodgers in L.A. 9-4. Boston closes out July with a record-breaking month in team history, 21-4. Meanwhile, in a battle of division leaders, the Tampa Bay Rays, leaders in the AL East, hosting the AL Central leading Chicago White Sox. And the visitors taking care of business.
1: The pitch, hit in the air deep the other way to left. Back on it is Simpson. It's gone. Mooney with a two-run homer. Three innings, three homers for the White Sox. That's his 24th.
0: That call on ESPN 1000 in Chicago, White Sox over the Rays 6-1. Chicago's other squad, the Cubs, lost to the Yankees 2-0. Game 2 of that series, well, we'll feature that later today here on ESPN Radio, 6:30 Eastern. It's when our coverage begins. 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In the WNBA, Caitlin Clark just does what she does at a record pace.
2: Long three from Caitlin. Oh, my goodness.
3: That's tough.
2: That was Crater Lake deep.
3: And that's the shot, Caitlin Clark. That's her go-to. She likes the left to the step-back three.
0: That call on Ion Television, Indiana over Portland, 112-98. Caitlin Clark, a triple-double. 26 points, 10 rebounds, 10 assists. Her fourth career triple-double. She reaches 1,500 points and 500 assists in just 78 games. 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

0: That was Marty last night. Out in the country. Boot scooting down here on the Jersey Shore. 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It's 888-729-3776. We said it earlier, it is an ESPN Radio NFL takeover weekend. At the top of the hour, the legendary Mike Reese will join us, ESPN NFL Nation reporter, and knows the Patriots like no one else. The timing of that's pretty good because a former Patriots coach and his staff have been making headlines down in Chapel Hill, North Carolina, with some reported mismanagement of some stuff with the college football team. They only won four games last year. Jimmy Johnson, a seven-time NASCAR Cup Series champion, currently a team co-owner, just announced that a whole bunch of celebrities are going to invest in that team.
1: Lots of them.
0: And also said that he's going to race the Daytona 500. I keep covering. We're talking about all these artists, right? And I know the Rolling Stones are going to be on the road pretty soon. They got a new album. And I remember them, like, what I thought was a farewell tour, like, 25 years ago. I feel like I've covered Johnson's last race, like, six times.
1: Yeah.
0: But he should make that point to him. Yeah. And I'm going to say, hey, man.
1: Mick Jagger and Nomex.
0: Yeah. And then Taylor Zarzur, the voice of the Tennessee Titans, and, in my opinion, the voice of golf to most people. He'll be joining us at 9:30 a.m. Yeah, it's Johnson is one of those guys that I would love having him on the show. Obviously, we're both in communication with him a lot. You are a lot more than most humans in the world, and you spent some time with him this summer with the TNT deal on television. And oh, by the way, I'm excited you got to go to that big concert last night, Brooks and Dunn, who we just heard, Morgan Wallen, because you'd have to be at a racetrack this weekend. And I know you had a really good time, but I bet it was very nice not to have to get up and go cover practice.
1: I think that's a seasoned television veteran saying that statement. But yeah, it was. I know it was going to be fun because you're working with guys you and I grew up with and have known for 25 years. Covered their careers, watched them all. In my estimation, and you can rebut this if you want to, but you know, Dale Jr. and Jimmy were first ballot Hall of Famers. Burton just got in. And I think Stevie and Jamie will get in. It's funny. You look at Jamie's resume, and it's like, oh, he didn't win that many races. Well, he won some big races, big. Yeah. He won the Daytona 500, the Brickyard 400. He won Charlotte. I mean, it wouldn't surprise me if someday, now granted, part of that is the format, and we're going to run out of race car drivers at some point. But really, really fun and fulfilling. Just, I knew it was going to be fun, man. I did. But I grew as a broadcaster. I had an absolute blast with those guys, and I learned a ton. It was very fun, very, very fun. I'm grateful I got the opportunity to do it, and especially with those guys.
0: Yeah, Jamie McMurray ran in the Cup Series almost 20 years. He only won seven times, but he won the Daytona 500. He won the Brickyard 400, and oh, by the way, he also won Sprint All-Star Race. And I forgot, he won the Rolex 24.
1: Yeah.
0: Like the overall winner. So, yeah, I knew there was a great picture of Jamie McMurray. It was a great picture of him. Someone took it like, in his home office one time. And for folks, you know, Marty, I probably said this on the show before, but you go to a race car driver's house, and there's trophies everywhere. And you go to their office, and there's trophies everywhere. Like, you know, the late, great Kyle Busch. One of the funniest things that I've seen on TV was, I think it was Darrell Waltrip did a thing where he was at Kyle's house, and he was at Kyle's race shop, and he was, like, in Kyle's truck, and everywhere they went, there was just trophies everywhere. Just, they were sitting on top of the microwave, in the bathroom, like, everywhere you went, there were trophies. But it's always been interesting talking to, and if y'all who are longtime consumers of Marty McGee know, I always ask Super Bowl guys where they keep their ring. You know, I ask Oscar winners, where do you keep your Oscar? And I'm always curious with race car drivers, where do you keep your trophies? Because that's really all they're racing for. The money's great. But at the end of the day, you know, Sterling Marlin's the one that said, you know, if you say there's going to be a trophy, we'll all get on a bunch of tricycles you know, and race through hell just to get to the trophy. And that's the, but Jamie McMurray only, air quotes, has seven Cup Series trophies. But when he sat in his home office, there was this picture of him at his desk, and instead of trophies being all over the place, there were like four lined up behind him, very cleanly, on the dresser, counter, bookcase, whatever. And it was the Daytona 500. it was a Rolex 24, and the All Star race. And he were like, "Holy smokes!" I mean, you know, it was you know, that's efficiency right there, son. If you're gonna win, just win those crown jewels. I appreciate that.
1: Yeah, and really good at television, and just funny. I always knew he was funny, but I spent a lot of time with him over the past 5 or 6 weeks, and man, he's just fun, really funny dude, and very straightforward in his analysis of things, and very refreshing as far as I'm concerned. The Carson Hocevar Legion is after him pretty good because he's honest about it. Like, you know, you reap what you sow out there, and you can make, it's like Denny Hamlin said really well, you can have one guy that hates you, but you can't have all of them hate you because you ain't ever going to win nothing.
0: Yeah.
1: And so I just looked this up, and I don't know if this is true or not. This is according to I Googled this. What percentage of NASCAR Cup Series drivers all time won at least seven races? It says 2%.
0: Yep. I said it when Dale Jr. retired. I remember I looked up the numbers, and, you know, it was, you know, everything with him to a lot of people, you know, kind of came with a but. Yeah, he did this, but he didn't do that. He did this, but he didn't do that. And what I reminded everyone was that, you know, this guy had won. There are only a handful of guys that have won one race, like ever. And when you really start looking,
1: 205.
0: Yeah, and so like one race, and he won 26 times in the Cup Series.
1: Yeah, that's crazy.
0: You know, including Daytona 500s and including, you know, five Talladegas in a row and all those things, you know. But people are very quick to kind of run you down, and it's like, well, you know, it's rarefied air to win one. When you win two, you've completely separated yourself from a huge percentage of that group. And we get to five, I mean, you know, you're talking about winning at the highest level, and it's just, but we get a little spoiled sometimes. And we just expect everybody to. If y'all are ever at the airport and you see Kyle Petty and you want to kill an hour, ask him about that. The son of the king, who only won X number of races and
1: eight,
0: only
1: I
0: ran
1: think.
0: In the series. And it's just, you know, it's hard to win one, let alone a bunch of the biggest races that there are.
1: This says, again, I don't know if it's accurate or not. This is a Google search. Exactly 73 drivers have reached or surpassed the seven-win milestone, putting them in the top tier of stock car racing history. So, how many drivers have made a start? Thousands?
0: Yeah.
1: So, yeah, I mean, it's... I'm guessing... just based off the 2% thing, right? Like, 700... I don't know how many. I can't do math. I can't do math when I'm of sound mind.
0: Yeah,
1: much less now.
0: Yeah. Well, it's very rare air to win a race, let alone half a dozen of them. And you know, I feel that way with all sports. We get obsessed with, and rightfully so, winning Super Bowls. It's a big deal to take one snap in the NFL. At my house, you know, I grew up in a baseball house, and in my house, you know, they had the baseball encyclopedia. And that thing, I mean, was thicker than two phone books. But we used to say all the time, it's like Moonlight Graham in Field of Dreams. He got the one at bat, right? And it didn't even count, I think, because he got walked. But as soon as you go into the game, you get into the book. And so one of the fun things about, you know, going to baseball games, like with my dad and my brother, and you'd have some guy step up to the plate, and it would be his first ever major league at bat. And we would look at each other and go, well, he's in the book. And mm-hmm. that's a lifetime accomplishment. And it's a big deal just to play in the minor leagues, right? And one of my neighbors, he played in the minor league, knocked around the minor leagues for several years, and he's like, oh, I don't really do anything. I said, dude, you got paid to play baseball. So it's a big deal to even just to get there. And then it just reminds you how ridiculous it is when you're a Tom Brady and you have a house full of Lombardi trophies and rings. And when you're Jimmy Johnson, who will join us in a little bit and won 7 championships.
1: Went out on your own terms.
0: Yeah.
1: Is the rarest error, because all of it is a business. Every bit of it, when you get to the top level, regardless of sport, is a business. Do you fit in the... Are you a piece of the puzzle that fits in the broader vision? And if you don't, then you don't. And there are no feelings. I mean, it's all very, business driven. And that's why guys like that, I mean, being able to go out how you want to. Who went out how they wanted to? Him, Peyton, Elway.
0: Yeah,
1: I mean, not MJ, LeBron is. There's just not a lot of people that are so good and so iconic and have that sustained production, which is also a very important factor here, that they can do that. And, I mean, around here, man, these people are LeBron crazy. Like, it is bedlam up here for what the Sixers are going to be. What they hope they're going to be. But I admire it. You know, if you can keep your body in the proper shape for all those years to be that productive that long, it takes a hell of a lot of work and a lot of money and a lot of desire and drive, because, I mean, the dude's 40-something years old and still getting up and down a basketball floor. I mean, that's
0: at the absolute highest level.
1: Yeah. And I've been reading a lot of articles about him and where he fits into the Sixers and why he fits into the Sixers. And it's interesting because there's so much talent around him that his superpower will be his acumen. It's how he's going to elevate everyone else without having to be the show if he doesn't want to. Which, you know, I guess he did that last year with the Lakers to a degree, because Luka and Austin Reeves were the scoring nucleus. And, you know, he still had, I don't even know what he averaged last year, but it was still like 20-something points a game. Stupid.
0: Well, my favorite reaction to LeBron James is the fact that he has a place in New York, and so the rumor is that he might try to commute from New York to Philadelphia. And props to Amtrak, because Amtrak went on social media and they just said, hey, King James, you like what you see? And it was just a picture of an Amtrak high-speed train, like, you can have any seat on our train. I was like,
1: you can have the whole train if you want it.
0: Yeah. That Shams is reporting that he might want to live in New York. And, you know, it's about 45 minutes down to the Sixers practice facility. And a commuter train takes an hour and a half. But Amtrak's like, hey, help us out. Get us one of them high-speed trains and we'll take care of you. So I can see it now. All those business guys, all those business people, They're all riding on the trains and they're in their phones and they got their noise canceling headphones on, and there's LeBron stretching his quads on the high speed train from New York down to Philadelphia. It's Marty
2: third
0: McGee.
2: Place. Yo, you talked about.
1: Whoa.
0: We just get yelled at?
1: I'm not.
0: It's
1: sure
0: Marty McGee on ESPN Radio, the ESPN happened. 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

0: 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Mike Reese is going to join us in about 10 minutes. Jimmy Johnson, Taylor Zars are also coming up on the show. Yeah, dude, it's interesting. You know, I talk about this on the show all the time, and I joke about it. But, like, you know Brooks and Dunn. I don't know those guys. But when we went to CMA Fest for, what, 2 or 3 years, that was the one time I was just completely kind of starstruck. Like, it just didn't – it was hard for my brain to register those guys sitting across from us just talking about whatever. And because, I mean, it's hard to explain to people how – I mean, they won the Grammy for duo every year, forever. And they're just – those guys are unbelievable.
1: Yeah, they're just awesome. I mean, it's funny. I was having a conversation. This was a few years ago now. We were on a vacation, and one of my buddies goes, "All right, man, Desert Island, you get one record for the rest of your life. Can't be mine." And I said, "Okay, are greatest hits records available?" And he said, "No, they are not."
0: Oh, okay.
1: All right, so I'm guessing yours is like Tunnel of Love or something, right?
0: It is, actually. That would actually be the answer, so good job.
1: Yeah, we've been friends a minute. That was going to be my guess. And when I said to him, "Waiting on Sundown," he goes, "What? Really?" I said, "Yeah, man. Like, not Sergeant Pepper or what? Appetite for Destruction. No. Mine would be Waiting on Sundown." And he's like, I knew you were a fanboy, but I didn't know you loved them that much. I'm like, dude, every song is a heater. Every one of them.
0: Yeah. Little Miss Honky Tonk, She's Not the not the Cheating Kind. You're Gonna Miss Me When I'm Gone, I think is on that album, right?
1: Here this morning, say goodbye, baby. Yeah, man. Heater after heater after heater.
0: Whiskey Under the Bridge.
1: Yes.
0: Is that album?
1: Yes.
0: Come on, now. That right there is me in the damn Delta 88 riding around Travers Rest. That's what that is. Yeah, that's awesome.
1: They were talking last night. Kix was talking to the crowd last night, and he was like, "Me and Ronnie met in 1990, and we started writing, and they wrote Brand New Man, and they wrote Working on My Next Broken Heart? I think so. I think they wrote Brand New Man and Next Broken Heart in the same night.
0: How about it?
1: You and me should try to write songs. I think we could write some.
0: I think we could write songs. Kix, I'm 90% sure that Kix Brooks went to Louisiana Tech. Go Bulldogs.
1: I don't know. He might have.
0: I always heard that. I know he had some tie to Sewanee, Tennessee. I'm not sure what it was. But I think Ronnie Dunn, he went to some Texas school. He went to Abilene Christian or Stephen F. Austin, like, you know, some super Texas Santa school. Both those guys are in their 70s. And they're out there throwing it down. And like you said, we told the story before when we interviewed them. And I say, you just want to, in context of Jimmy Johnson, who's going to join us in about an hour. But Jimmy, I remember writing a story about, you know, crew chiefs and race car drivers and how that's a marriage. And the same rules apply to making that relationship work that apply to a marriage. And you and I talked to Brooks and Dunn about that, about, you know, how in the world do you make it work? And they're like, sometimes you don't. I mean, sometimes I think it was Ronnie that said, sometimes you just have to say, you know what, I'm going to my corner and you go in your corner. Mm-hmm. Because if we stand right here, we're going to punch each other out. And then you go cool off and then you come back. And I was like, and I think one of the two of us said, so it's like being married. He's like, oh, no, it's 100% like being married. And it's just, you know, I mean, you know, teammates in the NBA, you know, a pitcher and a catcher. I mean, you're on the road with these people more than you are your family. You know, when you're really rolling. And I'm the psychology of all that, just, it fascinates me.
1: And that's why it's so important to maintain perspective on the power of the unit. And they lived it, they both thought they were the show. They both thought they were the star. They tried to do their own thing. Then they went, we're kind of awesome together. You're seeing it with Florida, Georgia right now. And so it's really, and it happens, man. You know, it happens. Like, you start to grow and get notoriety and become really, really popular and very successful and kind of start to look at each other going, well, you're riding my coattails.
0: Yeah.
1: You're riding my coattails.
0: I don't need you, man.
1: And then they run off and do the solo thing for about 25 or 30 minutes and go, damn.
0: Yeah.
1: I think we're pretty good together.
0: Man, I like selling out arenas.
1: Yeah, let's go do mortgages.
0: Mike Reese is going to join us. NFL Nation Weekend. Marty McGee.
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13: Hello there, I'm Mark Robbins. In Major League Baseball Friday, the hottest beat the best as the Red Sox open a weekend series in L.A. Beat the Dodgers, who've got the best record in baseball. Final 9-4, Red Sox finished July 21-4. That's a team record for a best month. The baseball trade deadline, Monday, August 3rd, 6 Eastern, and reigning AL Cy Young Award winner Tarek Skubal is widely expected to be traded by the Tigers. ESPN Senior MLB insider Jeff Passan lining up the favorites to get him.
14: The teams that are involved are the best in baseball. The Los Angeles Dodgers, the Milwaukee Brewers, the Tampa Bay Rays, the Atlanta Braves, and even the Chicago Cubs. You know, it's not at the point now where it's a two-team race between the Brewers and the Dodgers, but the belief among executives around the game is that they're going to be able and willing to put together the two best packages.
13: That's Jeff Passan early on SportsCenter. Tonight, 6:30 Eastern, over on ESPN, or on right here on ESPN Radio, Major League Baseball from Wrigley Field. It'll be the Cubs hosting the Yankees. Again, 6:30 Eastern is when the coverage begins. NFL training camps are underway in L.A. Rams are working with a full squad right now, but the possibility of Aaron Donald coming out of retirement grows a little stronger every day. You just listen to head coach Sean McVay and his cautious optimism.
15: We've loosely had some different timelines that are kind of temporary. I want to keep those between us, just, you know, if something unforeseen happens, out of respect for him. And
13: that's Rams head coach Sean McVay on Aaron Donald.
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0: Good morning, it's Anna Lynn. If the rooster's crowing, it's time for Marty and McGee.
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4: Wow.
2: How about that?
4: How about we're bumping with the Patriots? I'm sure Mike Reese.
2: Radio show.
4: That's a Tuesday afternoon for old Mikey Reese.
2: That's right, the legend, and it's always good to talk to him. I feel like every year we talk to him on this weekend because we must be a big deal if Mikey's doing the show. Mike Reese, how are we doing this morning?
5: Ryan, Marty, it is a beautiful morning here in Foxborough, Massachusetts. We are getting ready for the seventh practice of Patriots training camp, and it's great to talk with you.
4: What'd you learn in the first six?
5: A.J. Brown is really good. How's that for some hard-hitting analysis?
4: That is. That's good, Mike. That's good, brother. Way to get us ready on it. I mean, there's people going to get the donuts right now going, damn, I better get him in my fantasy team.
2: Better write that down. Yeah.
5: Hey, you know,
2: Did I see you yesterday? Was Mac Hollins racing some, like, drunk fan on the field before practice? What was going on yesterday?
5: All right. This is unbelievable. So I've been to every practice, and Mac Hollins will stay like an hour after each practice and sign autographs for fans. And yesterday, he does not only that, but at the end of his hour signing these autographs, he pulls some kids out of the crowd and he goes, let's go have a race on the field. And so he's racing kids, you know, and then someone, hey, can I do it? And so he pulls them out. He must have had like five or six races with the kids. It was pretty cool to see.
4: What an incredible memory. What a moment for those kids. I mean, I just remember being little, and we didn't really have pro teams where I grew up. We had the Virginia Tech Hokies. And I can't imagine a college kid, you know, taking the time to be like, come on, dude, strap it up. Let's go. Let's see what you got. They would just be such a wonderful core memory. Good for him, man. I love that.
5: And you know what, guys? Like, this is one of the things we're talking about back together weekend. Like, what I love about football and this whole idea of back together weekend, like, these training camps, at least here in New England, it's free. You know, like, what in sports is free? So you can just come down, walk in the gates for free, and watch a practice. And then at the end of practice, and I think this is similar for a lot of the teams, you guys know I'm sort of dedicated to just the Patriots. I'm not a national guy that bounces around, but the players will come over to the bleachers and sign the autographs. And so, like you mentioned, you know, the core memory, you maybe get a signature at the end of a practice. I think it's one of the really cool things in sports, especially here in New England. Like, there might be 8,000 to 10,000 people here today on a beautiful day, a Saturday. They're going to practice at 10:15, and it sort of creates like a cool dynamic, a cool atmosphere.
2: Yeah, well, Mike Reese joining us. My daughter, growing up in Charlotte, her favorite Carolina Panthers memories have nothing to do with games. It's the Fan Fest, which is free. I mean, that's where she fell in love with Steve Smith and Cam Newton and all those guys, because it was, and it cost, the good news is it cost Dad $0. So I was all about it.
5: That's right. I love that.
2: So before practice today, I think Mike Vrabel is going to speak to the media. It has been, let's just say, an interesting offseason for Mr. Vrabel. So how well has he managed all of this? And what is the mood now that football is actually entering the picture and you can cover the game as opposed to covering everything else?
5: Mm-hmm. So it's been interesting to me. None of that offseason interesting stuff, you know, that you reference has even been brought up from a media standpoint since they reported for camp on, they were a little early on the reporting side, I want to say Friday, July 24th. So it's been all football, you know, since they got here for training camp. The offseason, that was different. You know, throughout the spring, there were a lot of questions, and you could tell, and, you know, he missed day three of the draft. We've talked about that. So it felt like there was more weight with that situation in the spring and the off season than since they've got back here for camp, where it's been probably more just about the pure football.
4: So he seems totally focused and prepared, and you can see that on the practice field?
5: Wouldn't notice a single difference, and I'll tell you guys, here's a visual. So from practice, and he's one of these CEO head coaches where, you know, he's not calling the plays on offense, he's not calling the plays on defense, so he bounces around to the different position groups, and I'll watch him in a practice. And the other day, they're working on special teams punt protection. And so you get your snapper and your two guards, like right in the middle. And here's Mike Vrabel with a pad on his chest. And he's working as the guard on the punt protection team and showing the players in those roles how he wants them to drop, step, and punch and hold their ground. And so I use that as like a visual, guys, to show you, like, he's right in there coaching. That if you were here visiting and watching him, saying, man, I want to see this, just the same thing as what it looked like last year. I'm telling you, it's like that's a ball coach that's just doing his thing.
2: Yeah, and the focus is there. And sometimes it's good to focus when you've had a lot of stuff that wasn't allowing you to focus. Mike Reese joining us on an NFL Nation takeover here on ESPN Radio, of course, with the Patriots. And, all right, Mike, it's a young team, man. And Drake May is a guy that Marty and I both know. And we both live in North Carolina. We're both around that program. We both live in Charlotte, where he played, you know, and grew up. This is a Super Bowl team. Like, now, are they ready to take the next step, you think?
5: So I do, and I think Drake's the big reason why. You see a progression from him watching practices where the command of being in Josh McDaniels' offense for a second year shows up. So an example of that is they've been doing things where they'll run a play, and then they'll really hurry to the line for the next play. And it's Drake, you know, sort of surveying things, and they put this pressure on the defense. And, you know, I'm not going to compare it to Tom Brady, which was at a whole nother level, but it's sort of starting to move to that progression of a quarterback who is being given these tools to operate in an offense that, if you have the smarts and the physical traits, you can do some special things, and we saw it like yesterday. I think he was 11 of 11 in the full team drill. So when he sort of turns it on, guys, it looks pretty special.
4: I don't even know if you know this answer, but I'm intrigued because I married into an irrational Philadelphia sports family. And going back to AJ, incredibly special player, just an absolute dog, and somebody that we all really enjoy watching play the game. Why, like, what led to him becoming a New England Patriot? Like, where did this path kind of shift away from Philly and what he was? Well, I'm going to say here because I'm in the Philly footprint right now, and ultimately resulted in him ending up there in New England.
5: Well, so you're right. Like, part of it, I'm not around because I wasn't in Philly.
4: Right.
5: So I'm just sort of going on people who are more connected than me, explaining that, you know, the dynamic with him and Jalen Hurts shifted from over the 4 years they were together. And I think we all saw the stuff of him, you know, reading the book on the sideline, and, you know, it's almost telling you something, right? Like, challenge me, you know? And I think that piece there is where I would transition to the Patriots, where I think he's being challenged here in an offensive system and with a quarterback that, for a smart player who is in his eighth year, I think it's lit a fire under him. And then, of course, the Mike Vrabel connection, having played for him in Tennessee, I think that's another piece that led him here to a team he grew up rooting for. And real quick story, guys. So the first practice at training camp, Drake wants to go to AJ on the first play because he says he wants to start training camp with a bang. It's sort of a quick out, and the pass is a little high. AJ reaches up with his right hand, gets his hand on the ball, but doesn't finish the catch. It's incomplete. And in the team meeting later that day, AJ Brown says Mike Vrabel rips into him for not making the catch, to which AJ says, man, this reminds me of what it was like in Tennessee when I was playing for Vrabel my first 3 years in the league. And he's right. I should have made the catch. So it gives you a little flavor for the dynamic there.
2: There you go, man. It's coming back to him. Mike Reese joining us. We'll get you out of here on this. Listen, we're talking about Mac Hollins. That's a Tar Heel. We're talking about Drake May. Yeah. That's a Tar Heel. Talking to coaches that you've covered, no one knows Belichick better than you. What's just been your reaction to what is, talking about soap operas, it just continues to be a soap opera down in Chapel Hill. What's your view of that in the place that the coach came from?
5: Yeah, I'm watching it as closely as I can because I'm fascinated to see if that success he had here for the better part of his 24 years could transfer down there. And I guess if I give you my big picture thought, guys, I felt like when he had it going here in New England, he had really people around him that he had brought up and could trust, the Josh McDaniels, the Matt Patricias, even someone like a Berge Najarian, who was his sort of top, right-hand guy who handled things for him. I just wonder from afar if he just misses having that sort of core around him because, and again, I'm not close to it, but it just feels like certain parts of this have sort of gotten away from him a little bit. So I'm curious to see how it unfolds in year two for him.
2: Yeah,
4: it's a very different job. Yeah, it's coaching college football and coaching NFL football are very different jobs. And in terms of the nuance of how to deal with your roster, and he is obviously legendary for the way that he dealt with his NFL rosters, and it's just very difficult to do that, even though it's now obviously a business. This is pay for play in college football now, but they're still college football players. And I just think there's a little different approach, maybe a substantially different approach. But anyway, we'll shut up. Mike, thanks so much for your time this morning, dude. Enjoy practice. We love your work so much. And can't wait to see what we find out about Christian Gonzalez's contract.
5: That's right. Right back at you guys. I love listening to you. Love being on with you. Love being your teammate.
2: Thank you, man. You too. And go enjoy coach and practice today. Thanks, buddy. There you go. Mike Reese, the legend. And, man, hey, dude's seen some stuff, hasn't he?
4: Man. I mean, you think about how many years he's covered the team and all of the different stories he's covered that have nothing to do with 3rd and 8 from the 32. You know? I mean, yeah. It's he gonna write a hell of a book one day.
2: No, he is, and I will be the first one in line to get him to sign. Thank you to Mike Reese. Taylor Zarger is going to join us in about 1 hour and 15 minutes as part of the ESPN NFL Nation Takeover, and Jimmy Johnson at the top of the hour. It is Marty and McGee on ESPN Radio, the ESPN app, and the SEC Network.
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0: 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Is this big old SummerSlam preview. Seth Rollins pointing directly at my face going, I've always had Roman Reigns' number. And yeah, it's indeed. But yeah, I love Cody Rhodes, dude. The reason I like Cody Rhodes is, number one, he gets it, right? I just rewatched the new Naked Gun the other day, and he's got like a cameo in there. He's an entertainer, we both love his dad so much, Dusty Rhodes, and the fact that Cody is the biggest star following in his dad's footsteps, and he loves to tell stories about Cody said that Dusty, his dad, would take him to the grocery store. He'd be like, cut a promo about this lettuce. And Cody'd be like, what? Like, he's a kid. He said, tell me why you hate this lettuce. And then he would, right there in the grocery store, he'd just start practicing. He was trained up at an early age, man.
1: Can I ask you boys a question, actually, that you guys know the answer to? Because I do Fine Bomb a few times during the week. And I think you guys were at this dinner down at the SEC where Ric Flair actually...
2: Yeah, we were there.
1: Handed Paul a signed, autographed picture of himself?
2: Painting.
1: Painting.
0: Yeah.

0: But Rick, when Rick lived in Charlotte, his MO was he moved around a lot. He lived in an apartment, lived in a townhouse, whatever, but he always lived near a bar. And whatever bar he lived near, that's where he posted up every night. There was a little bar called The Lodge, just a strip shopping center sports bar near my house in South Charlotte. And Rick would post up there because he and his girlfriend were living in a house across the street. But then about 6 months later, Rick moved to a different apartment. Well, right now, he's posted up in downtown Tampa. And we go in there to have that dinner. And every night, Rick, and then because you and I had dinner there at the same place twice that week. And both nights, Rick was just posted up at the bar. And when he saw us all come in there, he went back to his place. And he got that painting of himself, which, of course, he had a bunch of those in his apartment. And then he came back and he had really kind words for us. He loved Marty McGee, and you and I both know Rick in some way, shape, or form for a long time. And but Rick is Rick. He's one of one. And he said that he said it was a peace offering to Paul Feinbaum.
1: Well, you look. I just think shape. About little me, and it was appointment television.
0: Yeah,
1: you know. Him and Dusty, and you had amazing tag team matches between the Midnight Express and the Rock and Roll Express.
0: Yeah.
1: And just like that era of Southern wrestling was so captivating. Those guys are icons. It's like, again, I mean, every time I see Flair, he goes, "We didn't feel Hulk Hogan. We felt Ric Flair." I needed to put that on a T-shirt. I could have made some paper.
0: Well, he's one of one, and so yes, to answer your question, Mikey C.
2: Crazy, wow.
0: Yeah. So you should come on the road with us, and maybe Ric Flair will show up at the bar and hand you a painted picture of himself that he's keeping in his apartment just for that moment.
3: Hey, this is Rich Eisen. Coming up on Monday, Thursday Night Football's Andrew Whitworth joins us to talk some ball. The latest Major League Baseball trade buzz on deadline day, a SummerSlam recap, overreaction Monday, and the actor LaMonica Garrett joins us in studio to talk Lioness. 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

0: I'm Mark Robbins. Major League Baseball Friday, Battle of American League Division Leaders. The Central leading White Sox on the road against the East leading Rays in Tampa. And for this night, the Sox playing like they're at home.
1: It's the pitch. Hit in the air, deep the other way to left. Back on it is Simpson. It's gone. Mooney with a two-run homer. Three innings, three homers for the White Sox. That's his 24th.
0: The White Sox hit four in the game. The call on ESPN 1000. White Sox win at 6-1. Lead the AL Central by three over Minnesota. Twins did win Friday. Beat Seattle 5-3. Picked up starting pitcher, by the way, Dean Kramer, in a trade with the Orioles. Elsewhere, Yankees shut out the Cubs 2-0. That's the ESPN radio game a little later today. 6:30 Eastern from Wrigley Field. 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For the moment, he's still a retired NFL legend, Aaron Donald. But talk has been getting a little heavier that he may come out of retirement and rejoin the Rams. And if he does, he'd team up with the great Myles Garrett, who just came to L.A. from Cleveland. That would be some tandem. But Garrett doesn't want to push too hard.
2: I love to learn from him. I've watched, you know, his tape, obviously. I think everyone who's been a rusher from anywhere across the line, that they have a lot of respect for him. And I don't want to push me one way or another. You know, if he's here, I'm gonna be excited to be his teammate, his partner in crime.
0: That is Myles Garrett of the Rams talking about playing with Aaron Donald.
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0: 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It's 888-729-3776. It is an ESPN Radio NFL Takeover Weekend. Thanks to Mike Reese for joining us from Patriots Camp. Taylor Zarzer is going to join us in about an hour. A play-by-play voice of the Tennessee Titans and, of course, legend of the golf world. And then Jimmy Johnson, seven times. This is like the friend show. Okay, these are all friends.
1: Yeah.
0: And I like it.
1: Yeah, I like it too. It's good. They can carry us.
0: Hey, by the way, Don Munson, speaking of friends, legendary play-by-play voice of the Clemson Tigers, we were talking about LeBron maybe living in New York and commuting to Philadelphia. And Don Munson says, hey, guys, are you aware when Wilt Chamberlain played for Philadelphia, he lived in New York? The night he scored 100 points in New York, he hitched a ride back to New York City in the car of two Knicks players. I did not know that story.
1: Wow. Don's on his A game this morning. Don's always on his A game, though.
0: Yeah. So, LeBron, you can hitch a ride. Maybe hitch a ride with some Knicks and some Nets going back to New York after you beat them in Philadelphia. And make all of Marty's in-laws happy.
1: Oh, man. Dude, it's wild kingdom around here. These sports teams, they're losing their minds over the Phillies losing to the Marlins.
0: You're like, guys, they got 160 games. It'll be
1: fun. It's July 28th. Calm down.
0: Yeah. No, it's, the real baseball towns crack me up because they do. They just lose their minds over losing the second game in a three-game series in the middle of the week in May. You're like, all right, calm down. Hey, speaking of serious sports, big week this week. The 10th anniversary of the Ocho is this week. It's the 6th through the 9th on all the ESPN platforms. And, of course, I think about us because we hosted that thing for 3 years, I think.
1: I don't know. Yeah, a few. We hosted it for a few. We had a good time. We threw some axes. We did
0: pogo stick
1: stairs. We did a pogo stick challenge.
0: Yeah, the slippery stairs was the one. We did slippery stairs live. We did slippery stairs 2 years in a row live on SportsCenter. And so the first year we did slippery stairs, and for folks that don't know, this is a purposefully built staircase out in the middle of a football field. And that staircase is covered with it's covered with a slick substance that you could buy in the family planning aisle at your local Walgreens. Like buckets of it.
1: It's also deceiving the way they have the stairs made.
0: Right. So that's what I was going to say. Tell people how that works. Because on television, this is like you're going up a set of stairs. But these stairs are covered in vinyl, number one, covered in lubricant, number two. Yeah. And then what were you about to say?
1: Copious amounts of lubricant.
0: Yeah.
1: And the stairs are not uniform. It's not like you're walking up, you know, from your second or from your first level to your second level or any, you know, apartment stairs or any such thing that are uniform, same size, up, down, handrails, all that. No. These are purposefully made to deceive the person trying to ascend the stairs. Some of them are really thin. Some of them are angled in a funky way. And so you go to step, and there's not a lot of surface area. There's not a 90-degree angle to the next step, and it's covered in family planning aisle product. And so you just bust your butt and slide all the way down to the bottom, and we broke toes. I hit my head on the side, busted my head open. The whole thing, man. We were a disaster.
0: Yeah, you broke a toe.
1: And
0: I tore a hamstring. I had a hamstring that was not in great shape. Anyway, I was thinking about that when we were talking to Mike Reese about all these fans racing Patriots receivers after practice. I'm like, yeah, I would have completely torn a hamstring and landed in my face. But I remember I thought I was okay. Like, you get down the stairs and it hurts because there's wood. They're wooden stairs with a vinyl cover. There's no cushion. And so you get halfway up this thing. How tall is that thing? 20 feet, 30 feet, 40
1: feet? I'd say, it's probably 20 feet tall.
0: Yeah.
1: Maybe taller than that, actually. I don't know.
0: And it gets steeper as you go. But then when you slip, you go down the stairs, and it's like a brrrr along your butt. And you broke your toe because there's a wall at the bottom, a retaining wall, and you crashed into that feet first. It was live on television. Mm-hmm. And then I went down the stairs. And at the time, you're like, well, that kind of hurt, but whatever. And your adrenaline's going. But then I remember we got done with the Ocho, and I drove down to the beach. And the next morning, I woke up. My daughter woke me up. And she's like, Dad, are you okay? I'm like, what are you talking about? She goes, what's wrong with the backs of your legs? And, dude, the backs of both of my thighs were black with bruises. And that's when I was like, you know what? I think next year I'm probably not going to do that. So the next year you said you would do it. And, oh, by the way, while you're doing this, there are people that have, like, water cannons.
1: Super soakers.
0: Right, super soakers filled with this stuff. And they're just blasting you with it. And they're pointing it at your feet. And so the next year, I was like, I'm not doing that. And so they put me on a platform with the guy with the bucket of stuff. And I kind of half-heartedly shot it at you because I'm like, I'm not going to make it harder for him. And you made it to the top. So, y'all, Marty made it to the top. And then the Sports Center producers were like, hey, that you made that look too easy. We need you to do that again. And I was like, don't do it again. And then you did it again, and then you busted your butt again.
1: When I broke my toe.
0: Yeah. So I think what we learned, and then we did the pogo. They have the pogo stick guys that fly up in the air and cut flips and everything else. And we tried to do the pogo stick, and you had to get a certain amount of momentum to get that thing going. And I think I hurt my ankle then. So I'm like, you know what?
1: Yeah, I mean, a lot of momentum. It's one of those, the pressure required. Like the PSI required to get it to pogo, you can poe,
0: yeah.
1: But to get it to go,
0: yeah,
1: you really got to get after it. I mean, really get after it. And you and I just were not very capable. It was an unfortunate viewing experience for anybody watching.
0: Yeah, because if I remember right, and I know I was standing down at the bottom because I had already busted my butt, and then here you came down the stairs. And if I remember right, you were feet up in the air coming down the stairs. I'm sure that was some great TV. And then the thing too is, so they gave us these costumes, right? Because it's all the Ocho's based on that movie Dodgeball, and they talk about ESPN 8, the Ocho. You know, if it's barely a sport, it's on the Ocho. And so they got us those average Joe's uniforms that the guys wore in Dodgeball. You know, funny, right? But then we put that on like a couple ding-dongs. We put that stuff on, and we're trying to climb up the stairs. And what we realize is when you're covered in the family planning stuff, it soaks through your clothes, and whatever underwear you're wearing is suddenly like a parent to the world. So you and I are out there covered up in this stuff and showing our underwear to the world, and then the actual slippery stairs competitor show up, and they all had on like wetsuits. Like they all looked like they were going deep-sea diving. Like they were prepared.
1: They looked like a bunch of Teletubbies. Remember, they were like green and red and yellow and pink and blue.
0: Yeah. But it was awesome. And just so y'all know, the Ocho starts on Thursday, 7:00 on ESPN2. And they got the Red Bull soapbox races, the Wiener Dog Derby, Corgi races, death diving, whatever the hell that is, broom hockey. And then there's a combat archery. That sounds incredibly dangerous. But it goes on for several days. Fire department racing. I don't know what blaster tag is.
1: I wonder if they have wiffle ball. Remember we tried to hit against those pro wiffle ball guys, and it was also futile?
0: Yeah. Our friends with the Goodyear Blimp have something called the Goodyear Blimp Try in the Sky. I don't know what the Pumpkin Slinging Championship.
1: Ooh.
0: And then axe and knife throwing, all that stuff. So, y'all keep your eyeball. And then over on ESPN, as a part of all this, they're going to show the Savannah Bananas and the Coconuts. So, it's just, God bless America. All due respect to July 4th. This sounds even more American than that.
1: Pretty American. Yeah.
0: But my hamstrings are hurting now just even talking about that.
1: That was a full, you said that was a full contact archery?
0: Yeah. Combat archery.
1: Combat archery.
0: There's also a thing, I don't know what it's called, but there's a thing too where guys wrestle inside of like a Toyota Camry.
1: Oh, wow.
0: Like it's like close contact, like car wrestle, like car fighting.
1: Wow.
0: But if we ever have the honor of working on the Ocho again, I'm going to limit myself to just throwing stuff because, and that includes throwing handfuls of family planning stuff because I never forget standing on that platform. There's a guy had a big old industrial, two or three big old industrial buckets. I was like, how do you get this much of this? He said, well, what we did was we went and he said, you know, well, they retro-engineered it. Like they looked at the ingredients and then they just ordered gallons of the ingredients from like, you know, the internet and then mixed them all together in their hotel room. And I go, can you do that? And he goes, I think we might have been flagged by Homeland Security, but yeah, we do it anyway.
1: A lot of glycerins.
0: Some guy in a Rock Hill motel room mixing glycerin in a bucket at 2 o'clock in the morning.
1: Lots of various glycerins all combining to create stuff that's too slick.
0: There you go. The Ocho. This weekend, Marty and I will not be participating. It's Marty McGee on ESPN Radio, the ESPN app, the SEC Network, and the Family Planning Hour.
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1: It's a great show.
0: 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Jimmy Johnson.
1: That was an easy read compared to the previous one.
0: Yeah. We're getting through it, though. I couldn't do those reads like first hour. I wasn't quite awake yet. I'm getting
1: about a quarter of the words.
0: Yeah. Jimmy Johnson's going to join us in about 15 minutes.
1: If he remembers.
0: Taylor Czar's in about 45 minutes. By the way, we got a clarification here. The legendary Arnie at IndyCar, longtime PR legend at the Indianapolis 500 and the IndyCar series. He says combat archery. We're talking about combat. What the hell is combat archery listed on the ESPN 8, the Ocho roster? Combat archery is an action-packed team sport combining elements of dodgeball, paintball, and traditional archery. Players use low-draw bows and foam-tipped arrows to tag and eliminate opponents on an indoor or outdoor court.
1: Jeez.
0: So, it's like dodgeball, but with arrows. You and I, one of us would definitely like end up in the emergency room getting poked in the eyeball.
1: I was just going to say, with an ocular fracture.
0: Yes.
1: Like we would have an occipital bone problem.
0: Yeah. Yeah, I feel very confident in that assessment. Yeah, because it was like, I think we did it 3 years in a row. And every year, the only reason, the first year I got a little hurt, second year I got really hurt, and you actually broke a bone. And in the third year, the only reason I didn't get hurt worse was because I backed it up. I backed it down. I was like, no, you know what? I think I might have learned. Because y'all, I think you know this about Marty. I say this all the time. He is the Tom Cruise of ESPN. He's willing to die for your entertainment. And I remember that last year we did it. I called you on the phone. I go, dude, don't sign up for this stuff. Let's stand over to the side. We'll throw things. We can throw items, but we cannot be throwing our bodies through space. And I remember, I'm trying to remember who our field producer was, and I said, do not dangle this in front of him, because if you do, he'll do it. And I might as well have just said, you know, I don't know. I think I put it in their head. And next thing I know, we get out there, and I see you over there, like, stretching. I'm like, oh, damn it.
1: I saw Sonny Styles at the Atlanta race. And he was there as a guest of the track or a sponsor maybe or something. And Dale Earnhardt Jr. gave him a ride around the racetrack. And I saw him after he got out of the car with Dale and gave him a big hug and proud of you. And of course, I think he went 8 overall to the Commanders. I know he was a top 10 pick to the Commanders, and he's going to be a phenomenal, phenomenal pro. He's just an incredible young man. Go Bucks. But I was busting his chops because when I did, we do that the hockey deal, the stadium series, you know?
0: Oh, yeah. Oh, yeah.
1: And we were at Columbus for the Washington Capitals at the Columbus Blue Jackets. This was last year, I think. Maybe 2 years. Let's see. It was right after Ohio State won the national championship. So 2 years ago?
0: Yeah.
1: Anyway, interviewed Sonny. He had the CFP national championship trophy. We're number one. We proved the whole world wrong. It's the locker room against the world and the whole thing. And he's like, picks me up. And they're like, there was like 50 Ohio State players there. And they're passing me up the stands, like crowd surfing.
0: Yes, I remember.
1: And those cats dropped me.
0: Yeah.
1: They dropped me on a concrete bleacher. And it did not feel good.
0: No.
1: It was like, I forget what, there was a, it, you know that that old video where that the news reporter is stomping the grapes in Sonoma and like falls off the deal and you just hear the wailing? That's exactly how it was. I was like, oh.
0: Oh, no. It's, well, I've told the story on the show before, and I'll tell it again, that my routine when my daughter was little was I'd take her to school, and then I would come right home, and I would turn on SportsCenter, you know, at 7, 8 o'clock in the morning on a Tuesday or whatever, and have my coffee and kind of, you know, check my socials and wake up a little bit before I started working. And one morning I come back to the house and I turn the television on, and y'all, Martin Smith is on the high dive at the University of Miami, and up there with Mark Richt, who famously was, you know, he was a diver in college, and he used to motivate his teams at Georgia and Miami by jumping off the high dive. And I know you, and I know that heights are not your thing. But there you were on TV, like with in your damn Speedo or whatever, and you're like, here we go. And I literally yelled, damn it, don't do this. And you landed square on your back, and I was afraid you had suffered a serious bahunkus injury, and you had. And I literally saw you hit that water, and I fully expected you just to be like completely unconscious. And it was on live television. And that's when I was like, he is. And that was right around the time that Tom Cruise shooting one of the Mission Impossible movies. And, you know, Tom Cruise is 10 years older than we are, and he does his own stunts, and he jumped from one building to another, and he broke his ankle. And in the movie, you can see him. He still, but he breaks his ankle because he's short of the jump, but he still climbs up on the roof of this building and runs away. And in the movie, you watch him limp. You watch him limp away. And that was right around that same time, and I thought you had suffered an invasive injury. And you kind of had.
1: My wife is such an incredibly gracious person. She was not happy with me that day.
0: Yeah.
1: She puts up with a lot. That day she was not impressed.
0: Yeah.
1: Even a little bit.
0: Yeah. That's And I think I've told the story on the show before. The one time I jumped out of an airplane, I wasn't planning on doing that. And I did it anyway. With the Army, with the United States Army. So, I mean, if you're going to do it, that's the absolute 100% safest way to do it. But I did it, you know, tandem jump with the Golden Knight parachute guys in the it was like this guy's 2,000th jump or something. I mean, he had jumped into the, you know, mountains of Bora Bora in Afghanistan. So jumping with me in Maxton, North Carolina wasn't that big of a deal. But I hadn't planned on doing it. I was out there to do a story on Ryan Newman, the race car driver. And they all shamed me into doing it. And I waited till my wife got about 3 glasses of wine in her dinner that night and said, hey, by the way, I jumped out of an airplane today. But I had to do it for work. But that was actually, in some way, somehow or another, that was easier to explain to her than I tore my hamstring on a set of wooden vinyl-covered stairs that were covered in Family Planet Isle stuff.
1: Yeah. I mean, I don't know how you go into that assignment not knowing you're going to jump.
0: Well, because I didn't, because I wasn't going to, but then they called me a bad name.
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13: Hello there, I'm Mark Robbins. Major League Baseball from Friday. There's a new sheriff atop the American League West. The badge located in Houston, as the Astros beat the Rangers 11-2, they jumped the Rangers and are atop the AL West standings. Meanwhile, in Chicago, the Yankees continue their "we don't score often, but we score enough."
14: He can play the position now. High fly ball, deep left center. PCA back, looking up. See ya. A long home run for Rosario. Yankees first hit, and they lead 1-0.
13: Call on the Yes Network as the Yankees edge the Cubs 2-0. How many runs are going to be scored today? Well, you can find out here on ESPN Radio. Yankees and the Cubs from Wrigley Field, 6:30 Eastern is when our coverage begins. NFL training camps underway across the league. In Pittsburgh, Aaron Rodgers says this is it, his final training camp. And ESPN front office NFL insider Mike Tannenbaum says it won't exactly be a record-breaking season for Rodgers and the Steelers' offense.
15: Aaron Rodgers averaged 5.8 yards in terms of air yards per attempt. That was 28th in the league. He's going to be 43 in December. I've been around quarterbacks as they've got older. Guys like Vinny Testaverde, Brett Favre, worked with Dan Marino in Miami. Older quarterbacks don't like to get hit.
13: That is Mike Tannenbaum earlier on Get Up. The NFL preseason schedule, of course, begins Thursday. It's the Hall of Fame game from Canton, Ohio. Carolina taking on Arizona.
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0: Good morning, it's Annalyn. If the rooster's crowing, it's time for Marty and McGee.
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3: Do you know Mookie can do like 360 windmill dunks?
2: I didn't know that, but it also kind of doesn't surprise me.
3: Like an all-everything quarterback or something, too. Like, he's just one of those dudes. He's probably a scratch golfer. Like, the whole thing, you know.
2: And he's, like, super nice. It's like, you know, it's like we always say about, I call it the Jesse Palmer rule. Like, you can't be, like, that nice and that handsome and that, like, good at everything that you do. You just can't. And also just be a great dude. But that seems to be the case. You know what? That's also the case for the gentleman who joins us now. That would be seven-time NASCAR Cup Series champion, winner of 83 Cup Series races. And he's in the Hall of Fame. He's in every Hall of Fame I know of, one of NASCAR's 75 greatest drivers, all that stuff. Jimmy Johnson joins us on Marty McGee. Johnson, how are we doing?
4: And especially, I'm doing really well, especially after hearing that I'm handsome, do anything, all that whole lead-in, buddy. I really appreciate it.
2: Yeah, you know what? There's a fantastic story about you on ESPN.com. Went up yesterday by the great Kelly Crandall. And the headline is Johnson's Appeal and Business Instincts Making His Legacy Team Chase Contenders. So you're just winning, son.
4: Man, I don't know what winning looks like to everyone, but for me, winning's digging in. And I love to be inspired and dig in. And even felt like I was winning on air during the summer stretch with TNT, sitting next to that knucklehead. I don't know if you're sitting next to now, but your co-host here. But, we've been busy. I've had a lot of fun trying to build a modern franchise within the NASCAR space, and loving it, man. Just grinding.
3: What was the process for you and Cal Wells and your executive team to choose the individuals that you chose as strategic partners? Because, man, it's a hell of a list, Johnson.
4: I appreciate it, buddy. It's, when I think of where we started, kind of winter of 22, I had a vision and I feel like, and I felt like our sport was evolving in a way, especially since charters came along and now post-settlement that we have, proper franchises. And I just felt like there's this journey for our sport that, maybe not apples to apples, but there's a path that is comparable to what we see with stick and ball sports. At the end of the day, you have core product that's providing entertainment, and then all the kind of halo effect or surrounding assets, opportunities, revenue generators, brand awareness and building. There's this whole thing that's around what consumers want today. Sports is a great form of entertainment, and there's a lot of different ways to do it. And so that was the vision years ago. And along that way, we've been able to recruit incredible partners, start building our team. And, this whole journey has started, but I just can't believe how much ground we've covered in such a short period of time. There's so much for us to accomplish within the motorsport space. And our focus is firmly on an elite team in NASCAR. All the other stuff surrounding it is in support of that. That's our mission statement. It is driving for performance. So to get this thing up and running, we still have a long way to go to be elite on the track, but we're putting all the right pieces in place and just so thrilled for the journey we've been on.
2: Jimmy Johnson joining us now here on Marty McGee. And Johnson, just so you know, we have a secret support group of those of us that do television with Marty. So if you want to join, let me know.
4: Please, buddy.
2: We have secret meetings, and there's lots of beer. Yeah, lots of hugs and cries, and you know we got through it and all that. To be honest, I
4: just see him as the knucklehead that we know him as, and yeah, I know he's all over TV doing things, but to watch him carry the show and to lead us in and out, and like he was even prepared and had notes. I couldn't believe my eyes.
2: Yeah, well, neither could I, because I know we don't ever do any of that for this show, which I think you figured out a long time ago. Yeah, thank you, sir. Well, so it's a big deal to do like one big press release in a week. You did like two in 2 days. And I joked earlier in the show, I feel like I've covered your last cup race like six times now. So the Daytona 500 of 2027, you say this is going to be it, and you're digging the old number out. The old boss let you do that, right?
4: Yeah, he did. I was hopeful this outcome would take place. You know, obviously a lot of layers and certainly some various conflicts with partners and sponsors and all that stuff. But for Rick to, you know, allow this to happen, well, approve it and then champion it along, just so thankful. And then for the broader group of partners associated and involved, everyone has jumped all in to support. So it's really, really cool.
3: It was really fun to watch him share his enthusiasm for wanting to do this for you.
4: Yeah.
3: And a lot of our listener base may not understand all that minutia that comes with the licensing agreements to numbers and how that's associated with point of sale for partners. And there's a lot there. And so on the surface, it looks like, oh, sure, yeah, man, you're good. Take it for a week.
4: Yeah, take this sticker and put it on your car.
3: Right. It's so involved, though. You know, Chevy, Toyota, there's a lot going on there with that decision. But he didn't even blink. Based on what he told us on the show on Sunday in Indianapolis, he was like, we're going to figure this out and make this happen.
4: Totally. And another layer in the NASCAR bylaws of the charter, you can't transfer numbers. So he had to go get that done as well with NASCAR. Just a lot of layers to it. And he's an incredible friend that championed it along. But at the same time, for the broader ecosystem, from NASCAR to Ally, Chevy, Toyota, like everybody involved, I'm just so thankful that they can see this bigger moment and really want to support me in that last ride in the 48.
2: Jimmy Johnson joining us here. And Johnson, we're all girl dads here. And it's interesting. I've talked to Jeff Gordon about this a long time, about how important it was to him to win late in his career so that his kids would remember it. And your girls are not young, right? Your girls are getting kind of, they're young ladies and young women now. But how
4: we
2: much of
4: actually driving, by the way,
2: I know, dude. I think when I saw you in Daytona, we started talking about high school and all this stuff. I'm like, are you kidding me? In fact, where I am right now, I think is where my daughter secretly texted you one night from the beach when she was little, because she was excited about something she picked up at a hardware store, a race car. But how important is it for you to run that Daytona 500 and for you to share that with your family?
4: Yeah, it's wild. I would think that, our oldest Evie would have a more vivid memory of time traveling and on the road and the events and, the winning that's taking place. But, it's kind of a distant, faint memory in her mind. Where I am in my competitive spirit has shifted into a different area. Of course, when I get in a car, I want to do the best that I can. I want to win, and I can visualize that moment. But for me right now, there's so much more about purpose, about chasing a passion, being committed to it, doing it the right way. I'll apply all of that and go to Daytona and absolutely want to pull that 48 into a victory lane one more time, get my 84th win. All those things go with it. But there are the space in between, or the space before and after, is much more of a priority for me now and kind of my journey with my family.
3: What was the wildest beast you saw in Africa?
4: Great question. I wasn't ready for that one. We saw a leopard up in a tree that had taken an impala up there, and you just snacking away, and you could hear bones breaking, and one of the thing looking down at us saying, don't come up here. And it was wild.
3: Johnson goes on primal vacations, dude.
2: Yeah. No, that's honestly that kind of freaks me. It's a little reminder that we might think we're awesome, but we ain't as awesome as that.
4: Yeah, it was incredible. Just anyone listening, Africa, any area within a safari, the people, just incredible experience, life changing.
3: I meant to ask you this on the show, and I forgot to do it. How does it come to pass that you speak at the U.S. Embassy in Rwanda? Or how does that even happen?
4: It's going to blow your mind. Dude, there is a massive racing culture in Africa, and they are aggressively trying to land F1, NASCAR. There is a world rally that runs through Africa. But as we reached out to understand the threats of Ebola in spreading through Africa, Shani sent an email to the embassy, and the lady at the embassy, believe it's from the Carolinas, and full NASCAR fan, knew everything about it and started engaging with us straight away and asked if we'd come in and spend a couple hours there at the embassy.
3: What wisdom did you impart?
4: Much. I was really impressed with the audience that came, and it was people that had like little race shops in town to the various councils that have been put together that are trying to recruit and attract international motorsports on top of supporting their motorsports that's there now. So it was much more of an industry conversation focused on growth and how do you attract partners, sponsors, leagues. I didn't know what to expect walking in the door and left thoroughly impressed.
3: Interesting.
2: Yeah, Jimmy, I just looked it up. From El Cajon, California to Central Africa is about 8,800 miles. It sure feels like a lot longer than that, doesn't it? Holy smokes. Would you like to go back and tell the kid, hey, man, one day you'll be speaking to an international group of people? I mean, it's hard to wrap your brain around it, isn't it?
4: It is. He'd tell you you're full of it. So I wouldn't believe myself.
2: Yeah. Well, we just appreciate you joining us this morning, and congratulations on everything. And I look forward to in February covering your next last cup race.
4: Appreciate it, buddy. Marty, what state are you in?
3: I'm in New Jersey.
4: I was going to go tee it up this afternoon and misbehave. I was going to see if you're around.
3: Damn. Are you in Carolina?
4: Yes, sir.
3: You're killing me, man.
4: Off weekend.
3: My head hurts. We went and saw Morgan Wallen last night, dude. My head is...
4: That's all you need to say.
2: Yeah, I was going to say...
3: cloudy up there.
2: Marty's official answer is he's in the state of New Jersey. The reality is he's in a state of hangover.
4: Well, I know you like to eat all perfect all the time, but this is when you go for like the double cheeseburger, chocolate shake, fries, and just load it up.
3: Right now, I might just do that. I need something, bro.
2: For breakfast. All right, Jimmy, you're the
3: Thanks
2: man.
3: Thanks for spending time with us. Love you, dude.
4: Order for that hangover and just get back on the horse.
2: Yeah, there's that, too.
3: Hair the dog.
4: All right, boys. Thanks for having
3: me. See you, bro.
2: Yes, sir. See you. There you go. One of the, Mount Rushmore, greatest, one of the greatest to ever do it. And he just is just a dude. And it's the greatest compliment I could possibly give somebody who's achieved everything that he's achieved, right?
3: It's wild, man. He is, you could argue, the greatest to ever do it. I mean, you got the King, you got Dale, you got, Gordon, you got Cale. There's some Waltrip. There's guys that are in that conversation. But the fact that he won five consecutive championships and NASCAR tried really hard to figure out ways for him not to win it, and just the dominance at places like Dover and Charlotte, and where if that 48 rolled off the truck, you knew it was a wrap. And to be just the nicest guy ever, and again, just an incredible person. He's one of one. You don't meet a whole lot like that guy.
2: No, you do not. And
3: grateful to call him a friend. I know you do too.
2: Absolutely. And you know, it's on one hand, you're like, man, it's amazing. And on the other hand, he's like, could you distribute just a little bit of cool to the rest of us? Just maybe 2% would be nice. And there you go. And wanted to see if you wanted to play golf. I wanted to go, hey man, I'm in North Carolina. It's Marty McGee on ESPN Radio, the ESPN app, and the SEC Network.
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0: Hey, big news from ESPN Radio. Beginning Monday, our lineup is getting even bigger after starting your day with Unsportsmanlike. Mike Golic and Mike Golic Jr. return to ESPN Radio with the Golics at 10 a.m. Eastern. Then, after the Rich Eisen show, it's Matt Jones and Myron Metcalf with Matt and Myron from 3 to 5 Eastern, followed by Freddie and Harry, Amber and Ian in game night. It is a bigger lineup, more great voices, man, a lot of friends. It all starts Monday on ESPN Radio, the ESPN app, and Sirius XM Channel 80. Man, I'm so fired up that the Golics are back. And it just feels right. It feels like you're bringing family back in that you hadn't seen in a minute. And
1: great dudes.
0: Just all the really, best.
1: Really good dudes.
0: And I remember a long time friend of the show, Notre Dame legend, both of them.
1: During COVID, I think it was Clemson at Georgia Tech. I did a bunch of Georgia Tech games during COVID.
0: But, I remember that.
1: And I was the only person at the stadium. Dave Pasch and Mike Golic were the booth. And they were both at home, calling the game at home. And I'm standing on the sideline, and all of a sudden the producer is like, Marty, the game's yours. I'm like, what? He was like, we lost the booth. So I was standing on the sideline with a flip card trying to call this college football game. And I'm like, it was like that kid that's like, and the guy passes to the guy, and then the guy shoots all the way downtown, bang. So it was just funny, but I remember Jeff Sims was the quarterback at Georgia Tech, and Jahmyr Gibbs was the running back. They were both true freshmen, and they were both really good. And I remember it was like every play, I was like, and I think Sims hands off to Gibbs, and looks like he got about 2.5 yards. Like, I didn't know what the hell I was doing, man.
0: And the guy throws it to the guy.
1: Exactly.
0: Who runs out of bounds and is tackled by the guy. That's the best. Yeah, I remember, it's funny. That was 6 years ago. It seems like 100 years ago. But I remember doing this show, and it'd be a Saturday morning. And I remember that's the summer you and I both figured out we could do the show in the truck driving down the road. Remember that? And
1: yep.
0: You would hook up the internet machine and the Comrex box and all that, the headset. But I remember on the show, you pulling up to, live in the middle of the show, you pulling up to the security gate at Bobby Dodd Stadium in Atlanta. And like you trying to explain to the guy, I got to get in here because I'm doing the show. I'm doing the game. And this is live on Marty and McGee, like on the radio. no,

0: So I was standing on the sideline with a flip card trying to call this college football game. And I'm like, it was like that kid that's like, and the guy passes to the guy, and then the guy shoots all the way downtown, bang. So it was just funny. But I remember Jeff Sims was the quarterback at Georgia Tech, and Jahmyr Gibbs was the running back. And they were both true freshmen, and they were both really good. And I remember it was like every play, I was like, and I think, yeah, Sims hands off to Gibbs, and looks like he got about 2.5 yards. Like, I didn't know what the hell I was doing, man.
1: And the guy throws it to the guy.
0: Exactly.
1: Who runs out of bounds and is tackled by the guy. That's the best. Yeah. I remember. Gosh, it's funny. That was 6 years ago. It seems like 100 years ago. But I remember doing this show, and it'd be a Saturday morning. And I remember that's the summer you and I both figured out we could do the show in the truck driving down the road. Remember that? And
0: yep.
1: You would hook up the internet machine and the Comrex box and all that, the headset. But I remember on the show you pulling up to, live in the middle of the show, you pulling up to the security gate at Bobby Dodd Stadium in Atlanta. And like you trying to explain to the guy, I got to get in here because I'm doing the show, I'm doing the game, and this is live on Marty and McGee, like on the radio. No, and by the way, speaking of ESPN Radio, we heard from the great Evan, who is one of our bosses at ESPN Radio. He said Mookie Betts is a bowler and has bowled multiple 300 games.
0: That's right. I knew that. I forgot about that.
1: I am not a 300 bowler. I might have bowled 300 if you add up three games.
0: Me too.
1: But I do enjoy it.
0: It is very fun. Bowling's a good time, especially if it's like rock and glow and the DJ's got his or her act together and they're playing some great tunes. Bowling is a really good time. Bowling was a staple of our birthday parties for our kids for several runs there.
1: Yeah, okay. Nice.
0: And then, did you know Fry's Skate Center in Concord is still rocking? Or Kannapolis, one of the two?
1: Do you still go there for your birthday?
0: Dude, we've been there several times. It's amazing.
1: That's always, well, that's like a birthday. And then there's Kate Skates down toward Monroe, North Carolina.
0: Like stepping into 1984.
1: It is, and that's exactly how it should be. If it was any different, then it wouldn't feel right. But yeah, when they start playing No Parking on the Dance Floor, all of a sudden I get to bouncing, and I do. I feel like it's 1986 again. But
0: can you do the crossover skate, like around the corner?
1: I used to be able to. I don't know if I could do it anymore. Tara was little, when my daughter was little, we used to take her over there, but I haven't been there in a minute.
0: Ben Stiller in whatever that movie where they're skating is, dude. I can rip.
1: Okay.
0: I can't backwards skate, though. I would bust my hump if I tried to go backwards.
1: And I know you well enough to know you got to go faster than everyone else. Taylor Zarger joining us straight ahead.
0: Marty Tape McGee. It off and let it eat.
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0: there. I'm Mark Robbins. Training camp underway across the NFL. Aaron Rodgers says this is going to be his final one. He's in the camp now with the Steelers and has got his old coach back for one last ride. Mike McCarthy taking over in Pittsburgh and says he's watched Aaron over the years and can tell that Rodgers is being honest with the team and himself.
1: I've watched him grow, and both personally and professionally, and his personal life is growing, and and this is such a selfish profession. I mean, let's be honest. And I'm sure when he's at 42, he's having a lot of thoughts about where he is personally.
0: That's Steelers head coach Mike McCarthy. Major League Baseball from Friday. The Brewers continue to control things atop the National League Central.
2: Steal one. And a high fly ball. Deep right field. This one's way back. Bye-bye baseball. Jake Bowers goes big fly at the big A. A three-run shot. And the Brewers have broken it open in the fifth. They lead it 6-0.
0: That call on 620 WTMJ in Milwaukee as the Brewers beat the Angels 6-2. Milwaukee leading the Central now by 6.5 over the Cubs. Chicago lost to the Yankees on Friday 2-0. Game two of that series, Yankees and the Cubs from Wrigley Field. 6:30 Eastern right here on ESPN Radio, presented by Progressive Insurance. And Cam Young, Patrick Cantlay, Patrick Fishburne share the lead 10-under after two rounds of the PGA's Rocket Classic in Detroit.
3: Hey, this is Rich Eisen. Coming up on Monday, Thursday Night Football's Andrew Whitworth joins us to talk some ball. It's baseball trade deadline day. My Atlanta Falcons preview, and the actor LaMonica Garrett joins us to talk Lioness. 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
0: 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And you heard the big voice right there. It is an ESPN Radio NFL Takeover Weekend. And now we are joined by a gentleman. We just had Jimmy Johnson on. And that's like a friend who also is a work colleague. And that's exactly how I'd describe the man that's joining us right now, is be your play-by-play announcer of the Tennessee Titans, Taylor Zarzer. How we doing this morning?
2: McGee, how come you sound like you've had 7 to 8 hours of sleep, and Marty sounds like he's had 7 to 8 minutes of sleep?
1: That's an accurate statement, Taylor.
0: Well, because I think that's the actual situation, Taylor. I think that might be. I definitely had a fun evening, but my evening didn't crash over into the morning.
2: I have 45 text messages from the PGA Championship this year where Marty said, I have to go to bed early now. I'm an old man. I don't do this stuff anymore. And I'm just listening to this Jimmy Johnson interview, and it sounds like our boy saw the sunrise this morning.
1: Pretty close. I got like a 90-minute nap or so before we came on air, and I sat down here and I got after the coffee machine, and I fumbled the coffee and spilled it all over the place, and just a disaster. And then I got myself some Java in me, and I mean, I was turned up, man. I was taped off and ready to go. But as we've made our way through the last 2.5 hours, I think a nap is probably imminent.
2: Yeah, that's smart. Well, Ryan, I miss you boys. I wish y'all were here in Nashville, staring out here at Vanderbilt Health Football Center, where the Tennessee Titans practice facility is. There's a lot of enthusiasm here for the Titans in 2026.
0: Well, tell us about Cam Ward. That's a guy that we know, a guy that we covered. As you know, I mean, Marty and I, it's like sending your kids off to college. We send these guys off to the NFL. And then we kind of watch them, you know, after we paid so much attention to them and covered them and interviewed them and gotten to know them in college. What's the Cam Ward development report at this point?
2: Well, I don't know who you would say like is just the most obsessed NASCAR driver in the world. Like Tony Stewart from 15, 20 years ago would come to mind, somebody that every single day just wants to race something, just is obsessed with it, cannot get out of it. He just has this unbelievable love of it. In golf, Vijay Singh is probably on a practice range right now in his mid-60s hitting balls. Like, he just cannot get away from it. Cam Ward kind of is cut from that cloth. He wants to throw a football every day. And if they're not practicing, he's going to go to somewhere else and throw a football with someone. He cannot get enough of football. He likes to hang out with his girlfriend. He's got a dog that he likes. He plays video games occasionally, but he doesn't have any vices. He doesn't go out to the clubs. He doesn't go on big, elaborate trips. He doesn't buy a bunch of cars. He wants to play football. And I think because of that, and of course his incredible talent, that's going to be to the benefit of the Tennessee Titans moving forward. He certainly hated going 3-14 last year on a team that completely hit the reset button. He needs players around him. They got Wandale Robinson from the New York Giants. They drafted Carnell Tate, who just looks unbelievable the first couple of weeks of practice. Calvin Ridley hopefully has a season of health this year. So he's got some, and Gunnar Helm at tight end could be the next up-and-coming big tight end in the NFL. So he's got some people to throw the ball to this season. That was a big problem last year. I think the big question for Cam is, are they going to protect him up front? The big question with the Titans is their offensive line. But I think that this guy, if he can be protected and stay upright, is going to have a huge jump in year two. If you watch that show Quarterback, he throws seeds. He never can get enough of this stuff. And when you work as hard as someone like Cam does, it pays off.
1: How will Brian Daboll, one of my homies, mm-hmm, how will he tailor this offense, Taylor, to best accentuate Cam's gifts?
2: It's a great question. He tried to trade the entire draft for him last year, Marty, when he was the head coach of the Giants. He came to the Titans general manager, Mike Borgonzi, at the combine. He said, what do you want for him? And Borsanti said, you can't have him. Sorry, go get somebody else. And, of course, the Giants ended up drafting Jackson Dart. And now here we are a year later, and Dabes is his play caller, and he is in his ear. And watching the two of them go at it, like this big brotherly kind of love, and sometimes candid commentary towards each other has been a lot of fun. To answer your question, Cam is a guy that sees the field from touchdown to checkdown. He loves to look downfield at vertical opportunities. And so I think Dabes is going to give him that. He's going to have Calvin Ridley and Carnell Tate running go routes, if you will, down the field. And then he is going to have Wandale Robinson, Gunnar Helm, and Tajay Spears underneath. And he's going to say, if you don't see it immediately downfield, then you look at short intermediate throws, or you look to take off to extend the play with your legs. And I think that's really the way that he's going to call this offense. Cam has a tendency to wander in the building. And right after Brian Daboll was named as the offensive coordinator, he was outside my office and he was screaming with jubilation that Dabes is going to be calling the plays, because he feels like they see the game the same way. So I think that you're going to see a lot more chances taken down the field, because that's what Brian Daboll wants Cam to do.
0: Taylor Zarzer joining us here on an ESPN Radio NFL Takeover Weekend, the voice of the Tennessee Titans. And Taylor, I want to ask you a work question, because we've all known each other for a long time. It's the coolest thing in the world to watch people who do it the right way and are just good dudes have success. That is certainly your category. But you are so good at so many different things. You're the voice of golf, in my opinion, right now, to so many people. What is the challenge? What's unique about calling an NFL game versus when you're calling a game for ESPN or SEC Network or football game, or when you're doing golf? What's the challenge of being in that booth for pro football versus everything else?
2: It's a great question, and I think first and foremost, if you're going to do a number of different things like the two of you do, is you have to be where your feet are. You have to really budget your time throughout the week and say Tuesday, 2 o'clock to 4 o'clock, I'm only concentrating on the SEC football game I'm calling. You know, 11 o'clock to 1 o'clock on Wednesday, I'm only thinking golf. 2 o'clock to 4 o'clock, I'm only thinking Titans. Like, you have to really concentrate on one at a time. But it's a very different experience for each of the things that I do. On Saturdays, I'm fortunate to call SEC Network football games with Matt Stinchcomb. And you have to be the captions under the pictures on television. I don't need to tell you it's first and 10 from the 25, Cam's in shotgun formation, two receivers to the right, one to the left. Throws across the middle. Gunnar Helm makes a diving catch at the 42-yard line. I may say, Cam, surveys. Helm, pass the 40, first down Titans. If I'm doing TV, I would only tell you a few things, because you can see all those things. On the radio, all of the things that I just described, I would say, because you are all of the senses. So it's a very different experience for the consumer from what I'm doing Saturday to what I'm doing Sunday. And then golf on television, there are not a lot of words to say for the same reasons, because you're the caption under the pictures. That's his third consecutive birdie. He's just one shot off the lead. He's playing through an injury. You might personalize what you see in front of you. On the radio, golf on the radio is exhausting, because you have to be aware of what's happening on all these different holes and give all of the details. So TV to radio is a very different experience, but you said this to me many years ago, Ryan. You and I have done lots of local sports radio shows and sports bars throughout Charlotte, North Carolina, and years ago you said, what would 12-year-old Taylor from Mobile, Alabama think of all this? And I think about that daily, truly, and I'm extremely blessed at 48 years old to have the smile on my face right now to get to do all these things.
0: Amen.
1: I remember watching. I went down to the bowels of the Augusta National Golf Club press building on Sunday at the Masters in 2026, and I watched Taylor and Kevin Kisner navigate calling this golf tournament on Sirius XM radio. And I don't know how, I don't understand it. I don't know how you did it. I don't know how you have the proper thing to say all the time to make our boy Kiz, to put him in a position to say something intelligent.
2: That's a challenge, by the way.
1: He's just a peach, man. I love that damn guy. So let's go back to your 1-3 window when you're focused on golf.
2: Yeah,
1: I have, as you know, many conversations over cold beers, been fascinated with Bryson DeChambeau for a long, long time. And I might be as fascinated with him and his intention right now as I've ever been, because I'm not really certain what the intention is. What's your perspective of kind of where he's going and what his goal sheet looks like?
2: Yeah, he is misunderstood, Marty. I'm like you, always try to find the good in people. I'm not somebody that enjoys passing judgment or ridiculing people in public. And there's so much of that goes on in our society these days, and especially with Bryson. But if any of us spent time with him just talking golf or talking life, which I've been fortunate enough to do for 10 plus years with Bryson, you'd come away with that and say, man, he's not a bad guy. He means well. Now, the things he's fascinated by are very different than probably the things that most of us listening would enjoy. He has this obsession with connecting to a younger audience, and he loves YouTube, and he loves the social media aspect and growing the game through kind of funny, different ways, not necessarily the traditional form of golf. Some of the historical things that I love with the game aren't necessarily the same things that Bryson loves, but Bryson really is fulfilled by the connection that he has made through this different audience. And I think more than anyone has reached new people in the game of golf. The whole situation at the Open Championship was disappointing. It was unfortunate. There isn't any part of me that thinks he was trying to cheat. I do think he should have been penalized, but I don't think he was doing it intentionally. I completely agree with what Scottie Scheffler, Max Homa, Sam Burns, a number of other players said about him. He's a different cat, like they said, but he's not somebody that's ever tried to cheat. But he is. He's misunderstood, and sometimes when he is misunderstood and he gets as scrutinized as he does, he gets frustrated. And Lord knows if we were in that same position, we probably would get frustrated too. So I know this. I know Bryson has a good heart, and I know Bryson is vital to the success of professional golf. I would love to see a world where he is playing on the same circuit, preferably the PGA Tour, as Scottie Scheffler, Rory McIlroy, and the other big names currently.
1: Same. And I agree with you. I will tell you, I've had many conversations with him at various major championships through the years, and the one that really stands out to me was the PGA Championship at Quail in May of 25. I asked several players if they would walk with me on various holes during practice rounds and do a piece of content while they played that hole. And he agreed to do 17 with me, which Taylor, being the king of Quail Hollow, knows is a awesome par three. You got a lot of water down to your left. During tournament play, you have a big chalet up to the right. It's just a gorgeous golf hole. And Bryson agreed to do that with me on that hole. And it was one of the most fascinating conversations I've ever had about so many different variables involved in live, involved in the PGA Tour, involved in his focus on content production and elevation of the game through that, and that intentionality. And so I appreciate the guy. I judge every person on their own merit and the way I get treated, and he's been awesome to me. And so I agree with you. I would love to see him. I'd love to see him on the tour, Rom too, for that matter.
2: Yeah. I would as well. And I mean, again, Ryan, his interests are just very different than just about everybody else that are out that is out there. And so it's hard to find common ground. And I think because of that, he takes a lot of scrutiny from other players and from the media and from fans because, again, he is a different cat. But I do. I think he has a really good heart, and I think he's great for the game.
0: Hey, we see with race car drivers, man, there's a club. You know, those two sports are so similar. And I used to always say that about Brad Keselowski. I used to always say about Juan Pablo Montoya. The issue the other guys have with them is that they weren't in the club, and they also kind of didn't care. And you're the cool kid, when you're the cool kids at the middle table in the high school cafeteria, the one that drives you the craziest is the one that doesn't seem to care that you don't want him to come
3: That's
0: over there.
3: So true.
0: You. Yep, and it's just the way it's always been, no matter what sport it is. Taylor Zarzer, you are the absolute best, man. And have fun today at Titans camp, and we will definitely see you somewhere, a lot of wares, this fall.
2: Y'all remember Mike Borgonzi's name, the general manager of the Tennessee Titans. He came from the Kansas City Chiefs. He helped build a dynasty there. This is the beginning stages of building a championship culture here in Nashville. I think ESPN is going to be sending you boys here in the years to come. Can't wait to see y'all soon.
0: Hey, go
1: the new stadium.
0: Woo, yeah, right. The new boy. Stadium. Get you a ring, Taylor. Get you a ring.
1: That'd be great. Stuart McWhorter money.
0: There you go. All right, man. Thank you so much.
1: See you, T. Love you, dude.
0: There you go, y'all. It's there's those of us that we know in the business, and there's those of us that we grew up with in the business. And that man right there is one that we have grown up with. All right, speaking of people who have never grown up, Hillbilly Headlines are straight ahead. It is Marty and McGee on ESPN Radio, the ESPN app, and the SEC Network.
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0: That's your Stranded Island album right there.
1: I sang this at the top of my lungs last night. I mean, fist pumping. Awesome.
0: Well, y'all, just so you know, if you see Marty pumping his fist, it's on. Like, it is on.
1: It is.
0: By the way, that's the go button. That's the go button. Speaking of it being on, right now, on all major podcast platforms, is the new 30 for 30 series, The Betrayal of Shohei Ohtani. It's presented by Gusto. It is so good. I had to drive down to the North Carolina coast just a couple days ago, and just like, I mean, the recordings of the great Tisha Thompson, like interviewing the interpreter and him tripping back over himself the whole time, you're just like, oh man, it is good, and it is scary, because we talk about all the time, you trust people. We have, if you're fortunate enough to get to the point where you have a lot of money out there, or you have a lot of diversification, or you got a lot of different things you got to keep track of, and you bring on people to help you with that, it's scary, dude, because...
1: Heck yeah.
0: I mean, it's the Billy Joel story. Trusted his brother-in-law, and he was getting robbed blind. It's just, it's scary, but it's really, really good. All right, speaking of scary and really, really good, it's time for Hillbilly Headlines.
2: Hey, y'all, this is Coach Joe. Since these two jokers, Marty and McGee, won't let me in their pickup truck, I'm going to have to do the next best thing. That's right. It's time for Hillbilly Headlines.
1: Go Tiger.
0: What you got out there, son?
1: Well, you and I spend the vast majority of our lives in the TSA line.
0: Yeah.
1: And down in Gulf Shores, Alabama, a TSA agent discovered a set of stolen Civil War-era cannonballs in a passenger suitcase during a routine security screening at an Alabama airport earlier this month. The TSA said in a statement Friday that the relics were discovered at Gulf Shores International Airport on July 18th after the agent observed what appeared to be a large, opaque item inside a suitcase during an X-ray screening. As a guy that travels with a softball everywhere I go, I can tell you they are very thorough about these things.
0: Yeah.
1: When he opened the luggage, he found five small cannonballs wrapped in paper towels and notified a supervisor. Quote, "I'd never seen anything quite this unique," TSA officer Justin Dupree said in a statement from the agency. "I've seen inert grenades and training munitions, but never an Indiana Jones-esque stolen artifact type situation."
0: There you go.
1: The cannonballs, about the size of grapefruits and weighing about as much as a shot put, were inactive and didn't contain any explosive material or active components, the TSA said. Still, the cannonballs are artillery munitions and considered prohibited items on
0: planes. Cannonball!
1: Don't bring your cannonballs. Have a good day.
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0: Yeah, it's just, it sounds like Henry Rollins. who's the lead singer of Alien Ant Farm?
1: No idea.
0: Right.
1: It's not Henry Rollins, but it does sound that kind of thug.
0: Yeah.
2: I need to bang my head against the wall.
1: I'm telling you, a little head banging, exactly.
2: Well, good morning. Oh, by the way, are you done?
0: Yeah, we're done.
2: All right. Good morning and welcome to Bunker Golf Show. I'm Greg Ellis. He's Jim Hill. Good morning, Jim Hill.
0: Good morning, Greg CQ Jamal in for Trev Henry. Looking good, man. Ladies, I'm telling you what, you might want to get on down here and check out my man Jamal. But anyway, yeah, good morning. And good morning,
2: lean
0: listeners.
2: And lean, baby.
0: Good morning, listeners. Thank you for listening. You let us do what we like to do, and that's bring a smile to your face.
2: Is that so you can keep up with the boys in the morning show? You did your transition into becoming Superman.
3: Yeah, it's a work in progress.
2: Good for you. Keep it up.
3: Thank you.
2: All right, Jim.
0: Yes, sir.
2: Did you know we had some golf last week?
0: We did, yes.
2: We did. Before we get into that, I want to send a special shout-out to McCormick Ranch Golf Club and all of our listeners for participating last week and making the sold-out event a huge success. I want to thank Jim Myers, Dan Jones, and all their staff for being fantastic hosts. And had a great time, and we'll recap the winners in just a minute.
0: Hey, but Greg, I got to tell you something.
2: Yes. Did you play?
0: I played.
1: He did play, yeah.
0: And that's where I played all my high school golf.
2: Right.
0: And I worked out there, picked the range, the whole thing. It was so cool. I had been out there in ages.
1: Really? Okay.
0: And we played the way the old, it used to be the palm side, of one of the two
1: Are
0: sides.
1: You south side or north side of the McCormick Parkway?
0: South side of the parkway. Yeah, and exactly. That used to be. That was 18 holes there, right. And then you went under the bridge to play the other 18. Sure. And that other 18 across on the north side is really cool, too, but they're redoing it. They've already gotten done with the two front sides on the south side of the road, and it was so cool. I played thousands of rounds.
1: Nostalgia galore, exactly.
0: Yeah, it was really neat. Golf course in good shape, and it's just fun to see. You know, they've done the routing on the front side of the course to the west. I think it's the Palm course.
1: Sure.
0: They've changed the routing slightly, not tremendously, but they've re-turfed it. They've changed some of the holes a little bit. But the golf course, it's just a fun golf course.
2: So the Palm is all on one side of the road and the Pine's on the other now?
0: Well, no. It's still Pine and Palm on one side and Pine and Palm on their side.
2: Okay.
0: But right now with the redo, they're playing it all the old way, which is all...
1: Yeah.
0: One side of the
1: north
0: road.
1: North and south.
2: Yeah. I got you.
0: Right.
2: I got you.
0: But it was really cool to see it. It was really cool.
2: Very good. Well, you and John Roller were respectable, tied for seventh.
0: Boy, I rode John like a rented mule. I did not play very well.
1: I understand he's the second best putter in the world.
0: Boy, I'll tell you what, he's got his new Fandangle weapon out there, and he's actually, I actually watched John putt a couple times before I turned my head away so I didn't catch what he had.
1: He's got some coaching, apparently, so yeah.
2: He doesn't have his yippity-doo-dahs anymore.
0: No, he's gone to a heavier putter. He's doing kind of that, not an arm lock, but it's kind of a pseudo anchoring, but not anchored like...
1: Matt Kuchar?
0: Yeah, kind of like... No, who's the guy? Like Billy does, like Bernhard Langer.
2: Right.
0: So, yeah, he's putting much better. New driver's working better for him, too. He's popping it out there further, so...
2: There's hope for you yet, John. Don't worry about it. You can do the traffic and play all the golf you want.
0: That's exactly right. And speedy recovery to John's wife, who had a knee replaced, I believe.
1: Oh, boy. So.
2: That's never
0: any fun. Knee or hip, one of the two.
1: Yeah, okay.
2: Well, we want to send a shout-out to John and Jason Johnstone, who were the low-gross champs at the McCormick Ranch event. They shot a gross score of 60, and the first-place team in the net division was Don and Terry Vedine. With 60, and then Luke Erickson and Tom Bushtotsky shot 64 gross, were second place. So you weren't very far out of, you were one shot out of second place.
0: Out of cashing, yeah.
2: Yeah.
0: But I'll tell you what, those guys that shot 60 gross,
2: yeah,
0: they were playing a different golf course.
2: Yeah. Well, they only beat you by three.
0: Yeah.
2: Yeah. Second place in the net division were Jason Pierce and Terry Donahoe with 61. Your special event winners Alex Carlisle close to the hole on number five on the pine. Number eight, Greg Bernstein, close to the hole. Long drive was Chris Gill for the men. Mulligan winner was John Donahue, and long drive for women was Mary McCarthy. So congratulations, and get ready because our next event is August 22nd at Junior National. You're going to want to get signed up for this event. I'm telling you, folks, you're going to want to go out and play the golf course. They've redone the bunkers and the greens, and it is the most enjoyable layout in golf you're going to be able to play with some really good par threes.
0: Yeah, well, that's another, they've redone it. They've given it a facelift, and it's supposed to be really good. I haven't seen it, but everything I've heard has been wonderful.
1: 3 weeks away, kids.
2: Yep. So in the world of golf, we did have golf last week. Jackson Quaven, in his third start on the PGA Tour as a professional, he's had many more than that, but his third start as a PGA professional, is your 3M champion, holding off number one in the world, Scottie Scheffler, to be able to take down that victory. And here's what Jackson Quaven had to say when he was done.
4: I got where I needed to go, and then it kind of set in. I mean, I knew Scotty was charging when I was on 12 or 13. I just tried to keep making pars, throwing some birdies, and keep my head down.
5: What's that feel like when the world number one's being breathing down your neck?
4: It's not fun, but he caught me at Pro Core last year, and fortunately enough, I was able to best him this tournament, but he's the world number one for a reason.
0: I mean, you look at Jackson Colvin. He's been getting so many accolades this week, and rightly so. He is very polished for a young player, and he's going to have more success. But you look at the wave of young players coming up: Jackson Colvin, Jackson Schuber, Luke Clanton. All these kids are coming out, and they are just. And I we've talked about it before. College golf is not like it was when we played.
2: Right.
0: We'd have two or three or four teams and have a dual meet. These kids go 10 times to, you know, courses in Hawaii and, you know, all these great golf courses all over the country, and they play with
1: battle tested.
0: Right, and they're all 25 top 25 teams, and they just go at it. So these kids are pretty impressive.
2: Yeah, it's much different. The college golf basically now is the minor leagues for the PGA Tour. Exactly. Basically is what it's become, and you're seeing it. Playing the
0: Quick though, let's get back to that. The story of the week last week, I thought, was Muzzy Donahue.
2: Yeah,
0: he got the exemption after he won the Minnesota Open, so he opens up with 73. Right. Oops.
2: Yep.
0: Then he shoots 63.
2: Yep.
0: Yay.
2: Yep.
0: Then on Saturday, another 73, but he closes
1: still not
0: up
1: bad, though.
0: Closes up Sunday with 64.
1: Wow.
0: So. He finished 11 under way back.
2: Pretty darn good.
0: Tied for 34th, and he made like a check for like $48,000. That's more money than that boy's won in his lifetime.
2: More money than he makes in a year working at the golf course.
1: And guys, you were talking about talent. So was Scottie Scheffler talking about talent after last week's 3M.
6: I mean, I feel like we're seeing a lot of really, really good young talent in the game today. I think when you see the guys come out of college, they're really, really prepared, you know, even more prepared than we were coming out years ago. And I think a lot of times see that belief when they see some other guys have success and that guys that they're competing against. And then you get out here, it only can give these guys more confidence. And so we're seeing a ton of talent coming up from the college ranks and PGA Tour U. And I think it's really good for the sport and really good for our tour as well.
2: It's interesting the way he says that because he says back when we were coming up.
0: Right.
2: I mean, look at how much change there's been in 6 years.
0: Right.
2: Yeah.
0: Well, yeah, and it's funny he mentions PGA Tour U. And PGA Tour U is just a point standing.
2: Right.
0: It's not like a special group of tournaments these kids play.
2: Right.
0: So the PGA Tour U helps these guys get closer to their card because of points they accumulate. But it's not like they're playing some special tour. So I don't know if that's the credit. I just think it's the competition. In golf, I think it's the Tiger effect where better athletic kids are playing golf. And I think it's also, listen, back when we were kids, we would have a couple lessons and would go play golf, right? You figured it out. You got the keys to your machine, you figured out your thing. These kids, the top flight amateurs and juniors,
1: they're at schools.
0: They're working with coaches all the time. They're playing a national schedule. They're all over the country. And unfortunately, the downside of that is it takes a lot of money to play a national junior schedule.
2: Right.
0: And so it's a little, I don't want to see it become non-inclusive.
1: Elitist, yes, exactly.
0: Right. But these kids are ready to go when they get out there.
2: Jerry Kelly wins the ISPS Honda Senior Open and hung on for his third major victory on the Champ Tour. Tommy Morrison, who is right there along with Jackson Klavan, he won the Evans Scholar Invitational.
0: Now, this kid, Tommy Morrison.
2: Right.
0: 6'9"
1: And a heck of a boxer.
2: And he only have a 46-inch driver.
0: Right. And he hits it a country mile.
2: Yeah.
0: Played at Texas. If you haven't heard the name, get ready for it, because he's another one of these kids that has just got it all.
2: He and Johnny Kiefer, Jackson Klavan, all these guys, you're going to start seeing those three names quite often on the leaderboard coming next year for the PGA Tour. I am convinced that golf is only going to continue to get stronger.
1: Yes.
2: As long as the PGA Tour doesn't screw things up. The ISPS Honda Scottish Open.
0: Yes.
2: So Honda was into everything last week. Jenny Shin wins for the first time in 10 years. Takes down the Scottish Open, and here's what she had to say when she was done.
7: We were actually getting timed for a while, and that helped me quite a bit because I was very impatient the entire day. I just wanted to get it over with, and the pace was just not moving. So I, when we got a warning, I was like, okay, I'm just going to go, and that helped me a lot.
8: Did you ever think in the time it's been since your last win 10 years ago now that it wasn't going to happen again, or did you always have that self-belief that one day you'll be back in the winner's circle?
7: Yeah, my first win didn't really feel like a win at the time. I didn't feel like I deserved it. It felt very accidental. But this one definitely feels a lot different. This one feels like I earned it. I worked hard for it.
0: The Ryan Fox effect.
2: Right.
0: You know, and I think that you're going to start seeing players realize that only two things are going to happen when you hit a golf shot. It's going to be good or it's going to be bad.
2: Right.
0: Get up there, get set, and pull the trigger.
2: Yep.
0: I think that's one of the stories of the year, Ryan Fox encouraging fast play.
2: And we're going to talk about that when we come back as well. 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

0: Van Halen.
1: The song is "You Really Got Me."
2: Or is he done by the Kings? Headbanging music. Yeah.
1: No, it's great covers.
0: Oh, this isn't Van Halen?
1: This is Van Halen. The Kinks did this originally.
0: Oh, that's
1: in the mid-60s.
0: Yeah.
1: So I'm fine with the song, and then who did it first.
2: We just lost all our listeners with all this crappy
0: No,
2: music.
0: This is good, man. Van Halen. Eddie Van Halen band.
2: I need about four bourbons to get me to where I was numb enough where I couldn't hear this stuff.
1: We gave him country last week, so
2: that's right. Yeah, absolutely. Well, anyway, we were recapping last week. Lucas Herbert was your individual champion at Live Golf UK last week, coming off of his great play at the British Open, or the Open Championship, as those snobs across the pond like to call it. And here's what Lucas Herbert had to say after his victory.
3: It was probably about the time where it was starting to get the most stressful. Tyrrell was making so many birdies that there was not a lot I could do. So then again, like off the golf course, you know, just sitting at night thinking about what you got in front of you and, you know, what's going to happen tomorrow. And like, that's probably the hardest bit. Is honestly, it's at night time just switching off between rounds. Once you get out here and you're getting your warm up and you're starting balls and, you know, you kind of get into it and you get going and you free up. But yeah, in between rounds, there's nothing you can do, and all you can do is think.
0: Yeah. Well, you spanked him pretty good.
2: Yeah, he did.
0: And I know we're going to probably talk about it later, but there's rumors that we might have been a little premature in our demise of Live Golf.
2: I know, right? We're going to get into that in just a little bit. You're exactly right.
1: I didn't hear this, so I can't wait to hear that.
2: It's very interesting. We're going to talk about it after we have our guest on after 7:30.
1: Fantastic.
2: In the USGA Junior Amateur, Mark McLaughlin takes down Miles Russell 6-5 in 36 holes. So it was pretty much a boat race. It was never even close, and I don't know, maybe Miles Russell ran out of gas, maybe?
1: Because he was looking really good last weekend.
2: Oh, well, my gosh, unbelievable.
0: They play like 6 rounds in 4 days.
2: Oh, yeah.
0: Well, 8 rounds in 5 days.
1: Attrition to it.
0: 6 days, exactly. Yeah. But, you know, listen, so Noah McLaughlin heated up. He won 16, 17, 19, 21, 23, and 24. And that was really the difference in the match.
2: Yeah.
0: But it's a great match. Listen, Noah McLaughlin was an alternate into the field.
2: Did I call him Mark? Yeah, oh well.
0: Yeah,
2: oh,
0: that's right.
2: That's right.
0: And Miles Russell was one of the top two or three seeds. But again, this just goes to show you the quality of golf. Yeah. And these are juniors, right?
2: Right.
0: Noah McLaughlin's got a dang mustache.
1: So is there like an age restriction? I forget, what
0: 18
1: the...
0: and under.
1: Okay, gotcha.
2: 18 can't and under for the junior.
0: You can't have reached your 18th birthday. Okay.
2: And then our final winner this week.
0: Man, how about this? The Arizona Junior Golf Association, or the Junior Golf Association of Arizona, Ashley Shaw, who's on her way to a tournament in
1: our
0: LA
1: good friend,
0: today,
1: Ashley Shaw.
0: Then Michigan, then on to Georgia. She's not coming home. She's leaving. She's gone this afternoon. She won 4-3 over M. Wang. I'm not sure her first name. I apologize. Let me see. I can go back there.
1: Where did they play?
0: Mishka Wang. They played at Estancia.
1: Okay.
2: Wow.
0: Ashley Shaw. Check this out. So they had to qualify, right? So it was 16 players on the men's and the ladies' bracket.
1: Right.
0: So they didn't have a qualifier, but they just paired them up. And Ashley was seated 10th and went on to win 4-3 yesterday and made 20 over. I believe she made 21 birdies in the match play over four or five rounds.
2: Wow.
0: That's a lot. And a couple eagles, too. And just be in the sense of equity, I'm going to give you the boys' winner. Noah Yurgitan, I believe that's how you say it. Sorry, Noah, if I'm mispronouncing your name. Won the boys division at 2 up. So
1: remind our listeners again, Ashley is how old? 17.
0: Nash Yurgitan. Ashley just turned 17.
1: Right. That's just crazy.
0: She in high school, you can do this thing where you can change years.
1: Jump ahead
0: you can move up. You can reclassify.
1: Yeah.
0: So the golf coach at Georgia, she'd already committed to Georgia to go next year. And the coach at Georgia called her up and said, hey, listen, we were thinking about going to the transfer portal, but if you're ready to go, let's go. So she said, yes. So she reclassified to 26. everything you see about her is grad year 27.
1: So on top of that, she's smart.
0: Oh, yeah.
1: Because she got through school.
0: She's homeschooled.
1: I realize that, but still, you got to pass a certain test.
0: Her mom's her principal, and you do not want to mess around with her mother.
2: That's right.
0: She keeps her in line. But, you know, Ashley reclassified. She's on her way to Georgia, and it's going to be really cool to watch what she does at Georgia. Because, you know, folks, remember the name. Yeah. She's very unique in her style of play. She hits a long way, and she's a very nice young lady.
2: All right. That gives you a quick recap of last week in the world of golf. This week in the world of golf, they're playing. They've only got one more regular season event after this week. Gosh, where did this summer go? It's just ridiculous.
0: August 1st.
2: They're playing the Rocket. They're playing the Rocket Classic for the last time at Detroit Golf Club. And boy, is the Golf Channel hyping Detroit and hyping Detroit Golf Club.
1: Hope it comes back.
2: And I hope it does too, somewhere on the schedule. Yeah. I think it'd be a great place for a fall event with the fall color changes and everything there.
0: Well,
2: in Detroit.
0: If I'm the membership at Detroit Golf Club, I'm a little ticked off. We dump almost $8 million in the golf course. $16 million in the golf course, and then say, oh, we're not coming back. But what they did, which I think is really cool.

0: got what they call eyebrow bunkers. So the grass on the face of the bunkers is growing up.
1: Yeah.
0: So not only do you have to get it over the grass, you've got to get it over the fescue that's the eyebrows of the bunker. Cool. It's really cool.
2: Well, Cam Young, Patrick Cantlay, and Patrick Fishburne are all tied at 10 under par. They are your co-leaders. Rasmus Højgaard making a big move today. He's 6 under on his round, 9 under for the tournament. Matt Wallace is sitting there at 9 under par along with Ricky Fowler. Mm-hmm. Ricky just he three-putted the 10th or 11th hole. I think it was the 11th hole. He three-putted it for bogey, and that was kind of his demise. At one point, he was 11 under par. He had the lead and then just made a couple bogeys coming in, shot 63, 68. But he's sitting there at 9 under par. Jordan Smith, Michael Brennan, Michael Kim, Peter Molnati, who was your first-round leader, Chris Kirk, and the rest of the field are all at 8 under par. Yeah. Xander Schauffele, Davis Riley, Ryan Gerard, keep watching that name, and Doug Gim all are at 8 under par. But Neil Shipley is in the field. We haven't heard much from Neil in quite some time. But he's in the field and playing, and here's what he had to say about trying to be consistent at this week's Rocket Mortgage.
3: Yeah, I think just approaching every week like we're out here to win, like it's every week's a big week because it is at this point in the season for me. I got to have some big finishes, and just making sure that my preparation on Monday through Wednesday is really thorough and intense. Just trying to keep the foot on the gas, but in a conservative, controlled way that, especially out here, like par is a really good score out here. It's tough. It's playing tough. And you can make a lot of bogeys real quick. So just trying to make sure that we're, know where the gas pedal is and keep our foot on it.
2: Right now he's tied for 27th at 6 under par and sitting 100, projected for 176th. So he will not be on the PGA Tour next year. He's not even going to be on the Korn Ferry Tour. He's going to have to try and qualify for the Korn Ferry Tour.
1: Squandered his opportunity.
2: Well, I don't know if it's called squander, but it's pretty tough going from college golf where you're with a team and the coach is doing everything, and now you're out there on the PGA Tour having to do and find your way around yourself.
1: Of course.
0: Well, it's just like these kids going to college, right? And it was just so funny. So I had this conversation yesterday. So you take a player that has been playing their junior schedule, and mom and dad are really kind of responsible for setting up this travel. Then they go to college. Coach takes care of everything, except when you get to the summer, right? Yep. And the summer, their coach is like, okay, I want you playing this, and this event. And now you're back to doing it on your own, right?
1: Mom and dad at home.
0: Right, but it's just a little bit different. Something real quick, I just want to point out.
1: Maturing, yes.
0: Yeah, Cameron Young shot 61.
2: Yes.
0: The number of these really low 60s rounds, just the golf courses aren't that easy, but the players have really gotten this mentality, okay, I made a birdie, and so saying, okay, I'm just going to hold on, make pars, fairways, and greens. They're trying to make more birdies.
1: Yeah. They need to roll back the ball. I'm kidding. No. I'm kidding.
2: It won't matter.
0: They get hot, and they just get on a heater, and off they go.
2: They are playing the Portugal Open, where Rory Sabatini has moved way out in front. He's got a two-shot lead over Stuart Sink and Zach Johnson. Stuart Sink and Rory Sabatini are both 7 under on their rounds so far today. Zach Johnson 4 under. Coming up that leaderboard, Padraig Harrington is at 5 under par and was the one that finished runner-up last week to Jerry Kelly. When we get back into it, we're going to talk about the Korn Ferry Tour. The women are playing their final major championship, because there was another 59 shot this week.
0: Yep.
2: And we're going to talk about that and much, much more. 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

0: girlfriend Sheryl Crow.
1: Greg knows.
2: Yeah, I was going to say Sheryl Crow on that one.
0: Greg's going to get the next.
3: Former school teacher from St. Louis, Missouri.
2: Yeah. Became a superstar.
3: Yeah.
2: Speaking of superstars, we've got a superstar joining us right now to talk about a major championship in the state of Arizona, and that is the executive director for the Southwest section, Bernie Eaton, is joining us right now. Good morning, Bernie, and thanks for joining us.
4: Hey, good morning, guys. How are you?
2: Fantastic. First off, it's been a long time since we've talked section stuff, so we're glad to have you on, and always enjoy being able to talk about what's going on in the Southwest section. But starting on Monday, you've got a big event starting. The Arizona Open will be at a classic Arizona golf course, going to be played at Papago. What a great venue to be able to hold a major championship.
4: Yeah, we are so excited to be back at Papago this year. It's to be the third year in a row at Papago, and we couldn't be more thankful to Daryl and Derek Crawford and Zach Amsler and the team and Troon for hosting this event. I was just out there yesterday marking the golf course with my team, and I've never seen it in better condition. There is so much green grass. The greens are pure. The rough is up. And if there's a brown spot on the fairways, we couldn't find it yesterday. I'm telling you, the golf course is mint.
2: That is absolutely amazing. Great layout. The redo that happened many, many years ago has really made that golf course a great test of golf, and probably one of the best city golf courses in the country.
4: Oh, I would agree with you for, with the city card and the programs that Troon offers and the whole vibe at Papago and the hang at Lou's and the whole facility. I mean, the dollar value for that property is, I don't think you can match it anywhere. I would say it's probably comparable for Phoenix for Bethpage or something of that nature, that the redo, the layout, the location, the staff, everything, just the whole atmosphere is first class. And we're so excited, as I mentioned, to be there again this year for the Arizona Open.
1: Well, Bernie, this is Jim, and it's the Arizona Open. It's probably the major of the schedule every year, and it's not easy to play in this thing. You guys had six full qualifiers to get into the event. Tell our listeners a little bit about the field and how people are getting in there.
4: Yeah, absolutely. Thanks, Jim. Yeah, we have six qualifiers. We do have some exemptions from year to year. Past champions, we have some exemptions for our section PGA professionals, our JGAA champion, Arizona amateur champion. The field is set at 156 players each year, and we do have six qualifiers for about 80 to 90 spots in the field. And we had this year roughly 400 players trying to qualify. And we're thankful to our qualifier spots as well, McCormick Ranch, Aguila, Lone Tree, multiple courses throughout Las Vegas National, a lot of golf courses that we have throughout our sections that say, yeah, we want to be a part of it, and we couldn't be more grateful for that.
2: And it's interesting, the scores to be able to qualify for the Arizona Open back when I was playing, you could shoot at McCormick Ranch was always one of the qualifiers, or the Wigwam was one of the qualifiers. And I would go there and shoot 76 and qualify. Now, if you're not under par, you're not qualifying for the Arizona Open anymore.
1: That's about right.
2: Yeah, pretty remarkable.
4: No, you're so right, Greg. We had a nice young man from the Portland area who actually knew one of my interns. It was a funny situation, but he came out to Moon Valley Country Club and shot 8 under.
2: Wow!
1: Wow!
2: That's absolutely remarkable. So what's in store for the event this week as far as setup? How far back will the players play? And what do you have planned for the golf course for the tournament week?
4: Yeah, absolutely. So the tournament kicks off Monday, 7 a.m. starting times on both 1 and 10. We have a morning and afternoon wave. And first and second round will be held Monday and Tuesday, and then we will make the cut to the low 50 in ties for the final round. The golf course is going to play as a par 70 from about 7,300 yards. Ooh. Number one and number 10, we're going to move those up and play as par fours. So that gets it to a par 70 versus the par fives. And then, you know, I can't really disclose a whole lot of the goodies that we have in store for the players in terms of we'll move some tees around every couple of days. That way we have some, you know, different clubs on the par threes and maybe make a hole or two drivable or something like that. We've not quite finalized in our decisions for, you know, the second and third round, but the first round is set. It's going to be, you know, all the way back and it's going to be a bear. The rough is up. The ball's kind of sitting down a little bit and, you know, we're looking forward to it, to challenging the best players, that are coming here to, you know, to our state for our state open and, you know, competing for $140,000 purse.
2: Wow. That's up quite a bit from back when I was playing. Good for you for making that event a major championship in the section again and making it worthwhile for all these players that are coming in from around the country to be able to play in the event. And that's why it's called Arizona Open. It's open. Anybody can play in it.
1: Bernie.
4: Go ahead. Sure.
1: Well, I was just going to give you an opportunity to shout out your sponsors who make that purse possible.
4: Yeah, absolutely. We could not do this. Our major sponsor, of course, is Ping on this event. And Ping has been a longtime section sponsor for over 30 years. And we could not be more thankful to the Solheim family, the entire company, and just all the employees. We have Marty Jurtsens playing in the field, who's a longtime Ping player. Sure. Jeff Mueller from GCU has been a longtime Ping staffer, and Ping's our major player on this event.
1: That's fantastic.
2: So one final question for you, Bernie. Can people come out and watch the Arizona Open out there at Papago?
4: Absolutely. More than encouraged. We don't allow any spectator carts, but they're more than welcome to come out and watch. I would encourage them to come out to Lou's, you know, come out to Lou's Bar and Grill there at Papago. You know, grab an iced tea or a frosty beverage and, you know, welcome to, you know, walk in the golf course. You know, 1 and 10 are right there by the clubhouse and the putting green. So it's a great opportunity to watch the players tee off. Scoring will be right at Evie's Pavilion, right outside of it. So, you know, we'll be able to see the players come in. We do the old fashioned, Greg, you'll love this, the old fashioned calligraphy scoreboards out there outside the golf shop. And we have, you know, electronic scoring for players in the hospitality area. But no, as spectators are more than encouraged to come out and cheer on these fantastic golfers.
2: And it's great because 9 Green comes back to the clubhouse. You can hang out by 9 Green, watch players come in, watch your favorite player come in. 18, just over, just about maybe 50 yards from the clubhouse. So you can go over and watch from there.
1: And the practice tee's right there. You can watch these guys hit golf balls.
2: The practice tee that is the home course for the ASU Sun Devils and see all of the practice area there. Well, Bernie, thanks for joining us and have a great Arizona Open. What edition is this of the Arizona Open?
4: This is the 83rd edition, and thank you guys so much for having me today, and maybe we'll see you next week.
1: Absolutely.
2: Thanks a lot. That's Bernie Eaton joining us, the executive director for the Southwest Section PGA, with the 83rd playing of the Arizona Open at Papago. It's a great location, folks.
5: Oh, yeah, it's fantastic.
2: Just go check out the golf course. If you've never played the golf course, go out and watch these guys play, and then book your time and go and see the Crawfords. Derek and Daryl Crawford do a wonderful job in making you feel welcome at their golf course. You're going to enjoy it, and like Bernie said, make sure you go into Lou Grubb's pub there and be able to enjoy lunch and maybe an adult beverage.
5: So they said the purse is $140,000. When you guys played, you got like coffee and sandwiches, didn't you?
2: Yeah.
1: And you're hoping to get a tea gift.
5: That's what you say, exactly.
1: But, you know, there's former tour players in here, Jim Carter, Rob LeBridge.
5: Oh, wow, look at that.
1: This is a big deal, folks.
5: Real deal.
2: This is a huge old
1: Jim.
2: Tournament.
1: Jim Hardknose is or Knose is in the field. It's a good field, man. It's really really good.
5: And that's a good golf, very, very tough, can be tough golf course. Yep. Yeah. Good.
2: All right, when we come back, nice. We will put a wrap on this week in the world of golf updates, because there are some more to be able to go through.
5: Yes, sir.
2: As well as there's new money.
1: Yes, sir.
2: New money coming in. By golly, we're going to talk about happen. That and much, much more. Also, maybe sneak in a golf tip of the week while we're at it. But you are listening to Arizona's number one golf show, the Bunker to Bunker Golf Show. We'll be back with more golf after this.
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7: 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We're talking about Corbin Burns coming back from an injury. We're talking about Michael Soroka. By the way, frat boys, how good was Michael Soroka? How good was he when he was in the rotation for the Arizona Diamondbacks? You talk about all the injuries the Diamondbacks have. And if you're telling me Justin Martinez is close, okay? AJ Puck at some point in time. 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

0: town. Well, this was
1: this is the
0: was
1: best
0: this Ambrosia.
1: This is the best album of this year.
0: Wasn't the original Ambrosia?
1: This is Player.
0: Player.
1: And they knocked out the Bee Gees and Saturday Night Fever in 1978 with this.

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1: Really?
0: I sing all the songs in my car, which is horrible.
1: Know
0: we do every song. There's one new one with he and Michael McDonald. This guy, I have a new respect for Keith Urban, who I respected. He was, first of all, he dissed what's her name. Oh, my God, Keith Kidman, get out. But he's quite the guitarist, and you can tell this.
2: He did, what was his one that's just blowing up the charts right now? Another one of the yacht rockers
0: Summer Breeze.
2: Yeah, exactly.
0: Seals and Crofts. We're going to do a yacht rock and all this whole album.
1: How funny is this? Yacht rock is getting covered by today's artists.
2: Right.
0: And well. Right. And because they're seeing success. Because guess what, guys? We all listen to it again.
1: Right.
0: This is great.
2: Good
0: music is good music.
2: Let's talk a little golf.
3: Why not?
2: So it came out. This week, first of all, we have no idea whether LIV Golf is going to exist. There's rumors that the team championship isn't going to happen this year. It's supposed to happen in a couple weeks due to funding. But it looks like, Jim, they might have hit the lottery.
1: Yeah, so the rumor is that HSBC...
0: Okay.
1: Is jumping in with both feet.
0: They're legitimate.
1: They're being pretty close to the vest with it as far as what it is. But just when everybody thought that LIV Golf was flatlining,
0: sure,
1: they found some investors, evidently.
0: Yeah.
1: Evidently. Now, how true that is, if it's just rumor, but I don't think they'd come out with this kind of inferred statement that they were getting money if they weren't. So I think it's pretty good bet that they're going to have some money. Now, they're going to have to restructure a lot of things.
0: Right.
2: Purses are going to go down. First place going to go. They're going to go from $20 million purses down to $10 million purses.
1: Which is still not, it's better than
0: the average PGA
1: second
0: tour,
1: track on the PGA Tour.
2: Right.
1: But the other thing is they're getting out from underneath a lot of the guaranteed contracts.
0: There you go.
1: And a lot of them are expiring at the end of this year. So now they can, they can go back in. And even with the existing contracts, they might rework them a little bit. But they're doing some things. They're throwing a Hail Mary is what they're doing, and I think they're getting some connection.
0: Yeah.
2: So, interestingly enough, if LIV decides to file bankruptcy, they don't have to pay all those guys.
1: Right.
2: And some of those on the hook are John Rahm, Bryson DeChambeau, Tyrrell Hatton, Joaquin Neiman, who signed multi-year deals, and the restructured 2.0 would offer the players equity in exchange. Right. Okay, Jim. So basically, they lost over $500 million.
1: Right.
2: I'm going to give you 10% of the loss. Wow, is that enticing? I can hardly wait.
1: So here's what's going to happen, in my opinion. So they're going to go to these guys and say, listen, we owe you X amount of dollars, and we're going to give you X amount percent equity. And they're going to, if they have options, the John Rahms, the Bryson DeChambeaus, the Tyrrell Hatton, they will have options on places to play. The European Tour will welcome them back with open arms. But the guys that don't have options, that they're going to get told, well, yeah, you can go try to go through Q School or go try to qualify for the Korn Ferry Tour. Those are going to be the guys that say, well, okay, let's give it a whirl.
2: Yeah.
0: But the problem with that is if you have the no-name guys that are still there, there's even less eyeballs, and less than zero is hard to make it work that's why it goes away.
2: Let's give them the benefit of the doubt and say they've got 10 top players in the world, not in the top 10, but 10 top players in the world, okay? All right, when their contracts dry up, if they decide to leave and come back to the PGA Tour or go to the DP World Tour, what are you going to have? You're going to have
0: nobody's
2: Ian
0: watching
2: Poulter.
0: Right.
1: Ian Poulter's getting ready to play the Champs Tour.
2: I know.
0: But you have David Puig.
2: Yeah.
1: No, but here's the difference, right?
0: Does.
1: Now, And they're going to pick and choose their locations where they've had good fan attendance.
2: Yeah.
0: And the guys aren't going to want to travel to South Africa.
1: If you don't have options, you're willing to travel to Vietnam.
0: But again, right.
1: So, but what's going to happen is they're going to try to get a little more grassroots-ish. Now, here's the thing. For golf junkies like the three of us, or maybe two of us and you, and but
0: oh, isn't that nice?
1: Well, no, I meant, but no, what I'm I didn't mean that disrespectfully, but Greg and I, we fall down in the minutia, right?
2: Right.
1: But so they build this grassroots. If the Corn Ferry is on and nothing else is on, I'll watch the Corn Ferry.
2: Yes.
0: And, I watched Live.
1: Yeah. And if so, I don't care if you have no names, the golf is still going to be good golf. Right? And these guys are going to make names for themselves. It'll be like watching Corn Ferry.
0: I mean, generically, guys, you know, golf on TV is in a great state. The PGA Tour ratings are up. LPGA is even doing okay. Nobody can find Liv.
2: But the interesting thing is, nobody's going to want to find Liv. That's the interesting thing is I think I watched 3 minutes of Liv Golf this year. Well, I DVR all of them.
1: Yeah. I think last weekend I was up getting ready doing my show.
0: I flipped it on too, exactly.
1: UK and it was came on early. Fox 10. I was like, hey, I'll watch it. And it was good golf.
0: But well, you're surprised by that.
1: Right.
0: We know where the other golf's always going to be.
1: But I think they're going to try to make it more consumable. Like I said, they
0: tried everything.
1: They're going to scrap this plan and go with new plans. Yeah. But if you tell tour players, good golfers,
2: right,
1: not the top guys, right, but hey, listen, we're playing for $10 million this weekend. Yeah, you're going to get,
0: but again, that'll go away because there'll be no eyeballs. They can't sustain that. That the Saudi money sustained them artificially.
1: Right, I agree. I understand that. But what I'm saying is, it will still be consumed. Maybe not at the level of the PGA Tour. In fact, I doubt the level of PGA Tour.
0: No way.
1: But when they get this influx of cash, they're gonna do some things. It will be a second tier tour. No, there's no doubt about it.
0: No way, shape, or form. It'll be fifth level.
2: It's going to be interesting to watch what happens. The Asian Tour is no longer affiliated with Live Golf, and that was one of the springboards.
0: Oh, I didn't know that.
2: From the Asian Tour, it came out last week. From the Asian Tour to Live Golf, that was one of the ways to be able to qualify. That's one of the things they had to do to get world ranking points and stuff like that.
0: That's too bad.
2: So they no longer have an affiliation with the Asian Tour. It will be very interesting to see how Live 2.0 comes to be and what players stick around. There's already players talking and figuring for Plan B. And I can tell you this right now, that if they don't change this team thing to being a team thing,
1: right,
2: rather than just everybody going out there play golf and okay, you count your 3 of 4 scores, well, big flipping deal. Make it team against team, head to head, stroke play, and still have your individual on the side. But the team play is not going to take off if they don't change the structure of that.
1: Well, I think they're going to clean sheet the whole thing and redo it.
2: All right, when we come back, we are going to make the turn. We're going to make the turn with a golf tip of the week. We've got some For the Love of the Game coming up. And much, much more. You're listening to Arizona's number one golf show. The Bunker to Bunker Golf Show is live every Saturday morning right here on Arizona Sports, the local sports leader.
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13: That's correct.
1: Was this Asia?
13: Africa.
1: One of those Weezer. Yes. Oh, see, now I like Weezer.
13: They did a whole album of covers, apparently. So, yeah. I just realized I forgot one of my favorite covers of all time.

0: All right, we done?
1: Yeah.
0: All right. Hey, Jim.
2: Yes, sir.
0: Very important question for you. What time is it?
2: It is time for the highly informative and the very dependable golf tip of the week. Getting down to the edge of the FedEx Cup points race. Style.
0: All right. This week's tip of the week is brought to you by Shady Rays Sunglasses, home of the new Shady Rays golf polarized golf eyewear. Jim, who said this? But don't answer yet. You don't ask, you don't get, and if you don't go for it, you're not going to get it. So just trying to live life like that, really.
2: This was said recently.
3: Yes, it was.
0: All right, this week's tip of the week is foam roller.
2: Foam roller.
3: Oh, and I know that for a fact, Greg, that you use this.
0: I do.
3: Yeah.
0: But not in the context of which I'm going to use it for today.
3: Gotcha.
0: So, folks, you need to have a foam roller in your life. It is so important for you. Not only to be able to maybe roll out your IT bands or to roll out your hamstrings to keep those loose and stretched.
3: Lower back.
0: Feeling good, or your back, any of those areas. But you can also utilize it with your golf swing. And that's the real cool thing about this foam roller tip that I'm about to give you. Here's what I want you to do. I want you to get a foam roller, and I want you to get it, put the foam roller in your hands so that the foam roller is like a golf club.
2: Okay.
0: In your hands. I want you to put your, if you're a right-handed golfer, your left hand on the front, your right hand on the back of it. And
2: you're talking lengthwise.
0: Lengthwise.
2: Okay.
0: And what I want you to do, I want you to get set up in your golf setup, and I want you to make a backswing. I want you to make a turn. And I want you to see where your hands are in that backswing. What should happen to be able to do it properly is as you're taking that club back and you're getting to about the 9 o'clock position, that right hand should be on top of that foam roller. The left hand should not be on top. Now you've got the ball, you've got the foam roller or your club in a bad position. You've got to get it so as you take that club back, that right hand is on top of the foam roller. And if you will do that, you'll be able to make a proper golf swing on the backswing. And as you're coming back through, you're going to be able to swing the golf club back down your line properly. So the backswing, in my opinion, you know, they always talk about, well, do you really need a backswing? Because all you're doing is using energy going back. And well, because you don't build any momentum up in the backswing when you make a backswing, because it stops, and then from the top is where all of the speed and everything come from. So it doesn't matter if you do a backswing or not; it matters from the bottom down. But what the backswing does is it gets your body and your hands in the proper position to, when you do make your downswing, be able to return in the proper position to be able to make great contact with the golf ball. So I want you to get a hold of a foam roller, and I want you to practice making backswings and seeing where that right hand is. If it's not right on top of the foam roller, then you're making an improper backswing, and you're never going to be able to make a great forward swing. 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Jim, who said this? You don't ask, you don't get.
3: Yeah.
0: And if you don't go for it, you're not going to get it. So just trying to live life like that, really.
2: Well, I believe that was Charlie Hull, the smoker prankster of the LPGA.
0: Oh, man, she's getting ripped right now?
2: Yeah.
0: I don't understand it.
2: You know,
0: first of all, I don't understand the prank, why she would do that. But
2: so I did something like that one time.
0: Yeah.
2: I went down. I got up early. Remember they used to print the lottery numbers in the newspaper right. on Sunday morning?
3: Right. Here it goes.
2: I scrambled down to the convenience store and bought yesterday's winning numbers left on the counter. And I said to this person, hey, have you checked the lottery numbers?
3: Yeah.
2: And they checked
3: them. Oh, my God.
2: Oh, my God. Oh, my God. Oh, my God. It was terrible.
0: Oh, so anyway, yeah, Charlie Hull. Is tied for sixth right now, or she was anyway through Friday, but 9 professional wins, 3 LPGA wins, 5 LET wins, 10 top 10 finishes in majors in her career, and tied for second in this year's U.S. Open.
3: And, so back to your golf tip for a minute. I wish we'd had cameras on here because you could see Jim and I trying to imitate what Greg's trying to instruct us to do. It's a great golf tip. Very, very, very visual in my mind.
2: Hey, Greg, on that, so if you're a right-handed golfer, your right hand is on top of that foam roller. One part I think might be worth including, if I am assuming correctly, is the bottom of the foam roller or the back of your left hand is pointing at the target line.
0: Well, it's pointed down. If the right hand is on top, the left hand's got to be on the bottom.
2: Right, but your target line, the two railroad tracks, it should be pointing at that.
0: Towards your target line, right.
2: Tremendous.
0: Okay. Yep. All right, so for some reason, my computer has decided to say I've got a virus.
2: All right.
0: And it's not letting me get back into my screen. I don't know.
2: You're going viral.
0: I am. I did. I went viral. And it says stop. I try to stop. I can't. Wants me to proceed. Well, I'm not going to blow up the computer.
3: Where would you like to go next?
0: I'd like to go to, let's see. I was going to do some recap, but you know what? Let's do the Lucas Glover stuff.
3: Oh, good idea.
0: Because this is real important. There's three. There's three tournaments that have now been already titled for the championship series. The Farmers, which is no longer the Farmers.
2: Right.
0: So Torrey Pines is getting one.
3: And API.
0: And Hilton Head is getting one. And then there's a new one that is going to replace the Rocket Mortgage. Somba is a Japanese financial investment firm.
3: And Arnold Palmer got championship series, I think, yesterday.
0: Oh, did they?
2: Isn't that Samba Sumba? Isn't that going to be in Napa? Isn't that the one in Napa?
0: It is this year, or in 2027, but in 2028, it's going to become a championship series event. So basically what they're having to do is they're putting up $30 to $35 million. So do you think that WM is going to step up and put up $30 to $35 million to be able to be one of the championship series events? This is going to be very interesting to see how this all transpires. Will RBC put up $30 to $35 million to be able to make sure that the Canadian Open is one of those events? It's very, very interesting to see where this is going to go.
2: Well, it goes back to my rewind statement of always. The rule of unintended consequences are happening right before our very eyes.
3: Well, let's hear from Lucas Glover on the differences between Tier 1, Tier 2. He was on the Player Action Committee, so here we go.
4: I hate to use the word complaint, but my biggest issue with this, and I brought it up a few times, and it does kind of stink, honestly. But with what we're asking these 24 or 5 sponsors to put up and do, they probably deserve commercially for their investment to be protected. If a guy wants to go down, well, that could, you know, commercially or on paper or in their mind, lower their investment,
5: right,
4: and raise somebody else's that didn't put up the same amount of money.
5: Yeah.
4: So commercially, I see it.
2: Well, what he's talking about is what we talked about previously.
3: Well, Scottie Scheffler going to the 3M for the first time is a great example.
2: Well, let's just say that the RBC Canadian Open is a Tier 2 event. Let's say it's a Tier 2 event. And let's say there's
3: Scottie wants to play it.
2: Scottie wants to play in the Canadian Open, play all the national opens.
3: Yeah.
2: But then, so he skips the track one event,
3: right,
2: which is XYZ Corporation has put up $35 million, right, and RBC's put up $20 million.
0: Right.
2: So I see exactly what he's saying. But here's, you asked if WM's going to put up $35 million. They're going to figure that out, and they're going to say, okay, we'll do it because we've had such success. But they're gonna expect an ROI, and,
0: right,
2: and that is
3: exactly
2: that is the buzzword in golf right now.
3: Yes.
2: You've got, and it's a business, you know, standard forever. Yeah. You've got to see return on investment. People just don't give you money. It's like the mob, you know, they don't give you money just for the sake of giving you money and be nice guys.
0: All right, when we come back, we're gonna hear from our business partner Michael Henry to talk about the big event coming up in just 3 weeks. At the Junior National Golf Course in Goodyear. You're going to want to get out there and see it. And we're going to have Michael Henry talking about it with us in just a few minutes. And then after that, we'll do For the Love of the Game and Rapid Fire. Man, do we have a bunch going on right here on the number one golf show in Arizona for over 35 years. The Bunker Bunker Golf Show has been bringing it to you live right here on Arizona Sports, the local sports leader.
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0: Hey, Bunker to Bunker listeners, the PGA Tour season is wrapping up, but we will be out at the Trophy Bar for the Tour Championship, and we'll be there for the President's Cup as well. 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
3: This is the song that got me to the great covers. Because this is obviously the Beatles, or right. The Beatles probably covered it too. I was watching The Wedding Singer, and this crazy version by the Flying Lizards, of all things, came on. I thought, great covers. Yeah, so these things come to my brain.
2: Speaking of covers, what was that movie with Zach Galifianakis? In Vegas.
3: Hangover,
2: yeah. At the wedding when the guy does the cover of Candy Shop.
3: Oh, yeah. Okay, yeah. Ben? We're talking too much music, Jimmy. Dad's mad.
0: We are so far off the rails right
3: actually,
0: now.
3: Actually, we're not. We're actually kind of on the rails.
0: Well, we're about 10 minutes behind, okay. But anyway. Joining us right now is Michael Henry with NBH Michael. Marketing and... like I said, had a huge successful event last week out at McCormick Ranch, and we're going to Junior National Golf Club in Goodyear.
3: Wow.
0: Michael, it's in Goodyear, and it's August 22nd, and give our listeners a little preview of what they can expect.
11: Yeah, thanks, guys. I wanted to come on and talk about it, and thanks, Greg, for the recap of last week, because we are in midsummer, and we had a great event at McCormick Ranch last week, and so we're kind of turning the corner, and that was our summer throwback, technically, in July that we just had last Sunday, and now we're moving towards what we call the summer's last hurrah event for us, and we do it every year, and it's always in August, and yes, it's hot, but here's the cool thing, a couple really little quick tips is for our players who haven't played and for the ones who have, they know we do this. We do them very early in the morning. So we're technically, I think our shotgun at coming up at Junior National Golf Club is 7. So technically we're always shooting for, we're all about pace of play. So we're shooting for like an 8, 9, 10, 11, 11:30. You're off the course before it really starts to heat up and you've had your breakfast. You had an incredible day and you're back poolside. So the other real killer thing that I wanted to talk about, and we're going to have David Cass, the general manager for Junior National Golf Club and the Junior National Golf Foundation. David's going to come on here in the next week to tell us a little of the backstory, but I'll give you a really quick version. Greg, you know, and I've always gone out to Estrella, and you live out there. It's your neighborhood. You're driving out to Estrella Mountain Ranch. You look over to the left, and you're like, what is that golf course, right? What is that golf course?
3: Exactly.
11: I'd always be looking over there and go, what is that? Well, it was a Muni-like course, Tres Rios, for years. And years later and decades later, John Wall, who is a very successful local but successful by the way at Silicon Valley entrepreneur, and he grew up in golf, caddied there, did all these different things, and he came back and he had a vision with him and his wife Linda. They said, you know what, we love that golf course, we're going to renovate it and take it over. They came in, made a price happen on it, and bought the course. They actually leased the land because that sits on both city land and is right up against the trust, right on the basically the cusp of the Estrella Mountain Preserve. It's a beautiful piece of property, but the course was a parkland style course that, you know, kind of like a Papago, you know, a little bit. Parkland, you know, you can play all over. It was wall to wall grass. It was originally, the bones and the architecture were amazing, but over the years it had kind of gone downhill. Well, they came in and, John and Linda came in and sunk a ton of money in it. And they called me probably 5, 6 years ago and said, we're going to do this project. It's all going to be about junior golf. We're going to allow the kids to play free, and we're going to make it the worldwide headquarters for junior golf. And every year for the last 5 years, I've been going out and going out and going out and watching it. And Greg, I know you passed by there. You've seen the renovations,
0: yeah,
11: right?
0: Yeah, I go over there and play. I go over there and play every now and then because it's just down the road from my house. Yes, absolutely. They just redid the greens, and they resurfaced the greens. They redid the bunkers. It's a Parkland golf course, like you said, tree lined fairways, so you'll have shade out there in the morning. It's not like the modern day golf courses. I mean, this golf course has been around for a long time.
2: Well, since the 1960s, and you know who the designer was? Red Lawrence.
0: Yeah, who did
2: and guess exactly. Who did Wigwam, right? So. Wow.
11: Yeah, so when I went out there and looked at it,
3: I was going to say, I thought it was the county.
11: Yeah, when I went out and played it the first time, I was like, they were still going through the first couple of years of renovation, but I went out and played it about once a year for the last 5 years, and every time I went out, I was like, great. But even the first time I played it, I was like, man, the bones of this course are really good. And here's the cool thing, and I'll make this quick to get on to just getting people out there to play it. I don't want people to overlook this tournament. It's on August 22nd, coming up here in about 3 weeks on a Saturday. You know, they're renovating this course, but we got behind this and it appealed to me specifically personally because of just what their intention was on it. They've been doing in the last couple of years, you guys, 15,000 free rounds for kids playing that golf course already. So nice. Their vision's coming to life. And I think eventually just the backstory to this is the south side of that property is a lease and it goes all the way up into the Estrella Mountain foothills. They're going to build a second championship course. They're going to blow up the clubhouse. The clubhouse looks a little bit like the old Papago still, but you know, we're giving them time. And I said, we're all in. We're going to help you support this. So we want everyone to come out and play. It's coming up. Don't miss it. It'll be fun. We'll get out early in the morning. It's only $100 for our tournament. I think this is the low price for our whole year. So they made it really reasonable because they want people to see what they're doing out there. All of our proceeds go to the Junior National Foundation, their nonprofit foundation. And it's really simple. Just get online, get on bunkergolf.com, and come sign up and have a great day with us.
0: Breakfast, golf tournament, raffle, bounce back round of golf, all to benefit Junior National Foundation. Yep. All right. Well, yep. Michael, thanks for joining us and giving our listeners an update. We appreciate it.
11: Yeah, you bet. Carrie, nice job.

0: Yeah, in the third round of the tournament. So yeah. When we come back, we'll hear from some other leaders in some events. We'll hear from maybe Xander Schauffele.
1: For the love of the game.
0: As well. And then we'll get into For the Love of the Game. And then our rapid fire. That should probably take us to the end the way things are going right now.
2: Yeah.
0: You're listening to Arizona's number one golf show. We'll be back with more golf right after this.
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0: Flowers from France.
1: They tour with Chicago, so that is yeah. confusing there. Your best friend and celebrity golfer, Justin Timberlake.
2: Oh, JT did
1: with
2: this.
1: The remake for the movie Trolls. Remember that little goofy thing they
2: yeah.
1: did?
3: All right, there's just a golf commercial on, right?
2: Yep.
3: Or a commercial on Golf Channel,
1: yeah, sure.
3: Okay? And I always love when they do these, like it was an insurance company, okay?
1: Sure.
3: And they've got these people playing golf.
1: Yeah.
3: And you watch these actors, the way they put the golf ball on a tee. Sure. Now, Jim, let me ask you something. Do you put a golf ball physically in the whole fist of your hand to put it on the golf tee?
2: No.
3: Or do you take a... It's so funny to watch. And then to watch as they're, like, walking down the fairway, and they've got this golf glove on the wrong hand.
2: Yeah. And it's three sizes too big.
3: I mean, it's...

0: probably hilarious when you watch some of these commercials. But anyway, I tell
1: you guys, you watch way too much golf.
0: I digress. So Xander Schauffele is also one of those fighting to stay inside that top 30. And right now he is projected 15th as in the event. He's 8 under par, tied for 10th right now. It doesn't go off until a little bit later on in the morning. But here's what Xander had to say about something that we've talked about many, many times.
2: Yeah, it's been a bit tricky for me in general with my game. A little too technical, a little too much of golf swing, and I decided to play 18 holes a day to try and not sit on the range and hit in a crosswind. So figure it's a good day to see the. It definitely hit it a little bit better. So need to address that.
0: So one of the things that we always talk about is you cannot play golf swing.
3: Right.
0: You've got to play golf.
4: Right.
0: You've got to go out there and get set up over the golf ball, pick your target, swing the club to your target. Don't
1: get your foam roller out.
0: As I always tell people, don't worry about the how, think about the where.
3: Yep.
1: Oh, good idea. I like that.
0: And it's pretty remarkable. In watching all this unfold, the Portugal Open or Invitational, Rory Sabatini is your leader there. On the PGA Tour Champions, on the Korn Ferry Tour, Chris Francoeur goes off later, shot 64-59.
3: Yep.
0: And we saw how shooting 59 turned out for Michael Kim last week. He ended up not winning. But the ladies are playing their final major championship, and we've got somebody going for three of the five major championships. Haydon Ruud is trying to win and right now is in the lead by two shots. But anything can happen. She's got 10 holes left to play today and another 18 tomorrow. But here's what Haydon had to say about going for three in a row.
5: After two major champion, and then this is another golf course and another golf, so I just keep working hard with my team. So but I'm so happy to come back here and then meet the major champions. So I'm so happy.
1: Nice kid.
0: Yeah, it's going to be interesting. I mean, this could decide who's going to be player of the year, whether it be Nelly Korda with two major championships and Haydon Ruud with two. But right now, Nelly's got a pretty strong lead on it, but anything can happen. It's just going to be one of those things.
1: We're ready. Here we go.
0: Hang on. You were.
3: Oops.
1: I was ready.
0: Hang on. Maybe. Good thing you're prepared.
1: Hang on. We lost connection somehow.
0: All right.
3: And love won't hurt anymore.
0: So this is our For the Love of the Game segment that we started up. You got it, CQ?
1: Give me 2 seconds.
0: That we've talked about what drew Jim and I to love the game so much. And last week we had Bill Ross on to talk about it. We're going to involve our listeners to be able to call in and give their story for their love of the game. But this week's topic for love of the game is why it's so important for you to get fit properly for a set of golf clubs.
3: Well, I have been fit several times, and I'm so standard it's ridiculous. Okay, but my one of my experiences with custom fitting, and I'd never thought about it, was a custom putter fitting.
0: Right.
3: And I was like, what? Too late. Sorry. Turned off. But when Slazenger Golf was doing a lot of stuff with custom fitting,
0: right,
3: I got to know Al Murdoch pretty well.
0: Right.
3: Albert's a great teacher, custom fitter.
1: Great fitter, yeah.
3: And he fit me for a putter.
0: Right.
3: And for about 3 or 4 years, I was the best putter in the world.
0: Yeah.
3: I got mad and I slammed it against the curb one time, knocked it out of alignment and never could get it back in there. But it was just amazing where he took me, where my eyes were, where my stroke was, bent the putter shaft specifically for me. And it was just absolutely amazing. for 3 or 4 years, I couldn't miss inside 10 feet.
0: Right.
3: And that was the little light bulb went off. Now, even if you're stock, standard, length, you know, all that sort of, you should still get fit every couple of years just to make sure it's still in effect.
0: Yeah, your body changes, your equipment changes. I mean, just think about right. how many times when you beat the club against the ground hitting golf shots. I'm not talking about hitting, you know, I mean, slamming your clubs in. I'm talking about when you're hitting golf shots. Yep. Every time you're hitting a golf shot, you're putting stress on that golf club, and it changes the loft. It changes the lie on the golf clubs.
3: Well, tour players get their lofts and lie angles checked a couple times regularly. A month.
0: Yeah.
1: Exactly. Well, in addition, and for the love of the game, guys, back to the good equipment and stuff, it's for me, you know, I do some lifting and stuff during the week. The having the equipment gives us confidence. It's one less thing to get in our thought process, like Xander Schauffele was talking about. He thinks swing and not play. And if you have the confidence within your equipment, you can go out there and think, I can do anything.
3: Well, it's funny with custom fitting. Tour players, they don't have their loft and lies checked when they're hitting it good.
0: Right.
3: Right. It's, no, exactly. It's when they start hitting it bad, they go get that checked.
0: Something's out of whack.
3: But here's the only caveat, and I believe in custom fitting. I think it's very important. But I will say this. If you are a beginning or novice golfer, I think in the beginning, it's probably more important to buy lessons than to buy a custom fitting. Because you need to have a repeating golf swing
1: like a base, yeah, sure.
3: to get fit so that the fit. Now, if you've got a wacky swing and they fit you get fit to it, and then you go get some lessons, you start making a more correct swing,
0: right.
3: You're going to have unfitted clubs. So get a consistent golf swing and then get your clubs fit. And listen, do an iron fitting, do a driver fitting, do a wedge fitting, and do a putter fitting.
0: Right. You know, think about it. You lose weight. You swing the golf club differently.
3: Yep.
0: Swing the golf club differently could be your lies are not correct because you've lost weight. You right. gain weight, same way. Age, you shrink as you age. You don't need the clubs 2 degrees upright anymore. You only maybe need them 1 degree upright. Right. But it's really interesting because I can take somebody and put them in a fitting and they're fading the ball and they don't want to fade the ball. Well, it's an easy fix. We just change the lie of the golf club, and the lie right. will take care of itself for you without having to change your swing. So you don't have to change your swing to hit the golf ball the way you want to hit the golf ball. You've just got to make sure the clubs are fit properly. I used to have a golf professional that I worked for that would fit the members at the club to their golf clubs instead of just selling them off the rack. I mean, right. he did club fittings before club fittings were popular.
3: Right.
0: Because he wanted that personal touch with that
1: sure.
0: member.
1: Yeah.
0: And then that member, what would they do? Well, I just got fit for my golf clubs, and look at how well they work.
3: Right.
0: And that just drove business.
1: Yeah.
0: So, but for the golfer, you're not trying to drive business. You're trying to be able to enjoy the game more.
1: Exactly.
0: And if your equipment is right, you're going to play better. So,
1: can I ask a question, guys? Is there a generic thing that you guys see when you're, you know, looking at people this way, fitting or whatever? Is there one thing you can say, gosh, guys, you need to look at this or have some guy look at this in the first place?
3: I think that like, a lot
1: are
3: of
1: your
3: golfers
1: irons off that kind of thing.
3: Now, there's a lot of schools of thought on this.
1: Okay.
3: For instance, Carson Manufacturing fits every club with a stiff shaft. I think a lot of players.
1: I heard that years ago. Yes,
3: I think a lot of players are playing clubs that are too stiff for them.
1: Okay, there you go.
3: And that's why they've got frequency matching, all this sort of stuff. So as the shaft flexes into the ball, you know, you don't want any twist, right?
1: Right.
3: And so that's why frequency matching is so important. But if you play a little softer shaft, especially as you get older, you are going to be able to get the ball in the air easier. Now,
1: that's what they discovered on me years ago.
3: Yeah. Right. What stiffer shafts do is they narrow the dispersion.
1: Okay.
3: Yeah. So,
1: gotcha.
3: Exactly. So you want to make sure that your shafts are the right
1: somewhere in between
3: flex there, for okay. you.
0: That's right.
1: A good answer.
0: Exactly.
1: Thank you. Boys, answer my question.
0: All right, CQ, next up.
1: Oh, we don't have time to do rapid
0: fire. We don't have time. Then let's touch on this real quick.
1: Okay, go ahead. Good. A minute and a half.
0: All right, good. That's all we'll need.
1: Good.
0: A player suspended on the PGA Tour.
3: Yep.
0: Trey Mullinex was suspended for over the anti-doping offense.
1: Oh, boy.
0: And got a six-month PGA Tour suspension on Wednesday. He played on the PGA. He's got a one PGA Tour win, two Corn Ferry Tour wins, tested positive for a banned substance.
1: Wow.
0: For which he took full responsibility, but denied trying to gain a competitive advantage.
1: Thanks.
0: He says...
3: Well, if he was, it wasn't working very well.
0: Right. in his own statement, Mullinex, who won the PGA Tour's Barbasol Championship in 2022, admitted it was his responsibility to understand and follow the PGA Tour's anti-doping, and that he failed to do so. To my fans, I want to address the news regarding my failed anti-doping test and the suspension that followed. I take full responsibility for what happened. At the end of the day, it is my responsibility to understand and follow the anti-doping policy and all the rules and regulations. I failed to do that, and this is on me.
1: So to his fans.
0: They don't disclose.
1: His fan. How about that? Yeah.
3: Reading between the lines, he was probably prescribed something. It had enough.
1: I was trying to get
3: levels.
1: Hit the ball further, maybe.
3: Well, no, I think it was a health condition.
1: Oh, okay.
3: And gotcha. So it had some enough of the banned substance that it affected the test. But I liked the way he took it. He says, "My responsibility. I need to investigate deeper. Yeah. I just took it and." I'll take my suspension and go practice up.
0: Yeah. All right. When we come back, we're going to have rapid fire. We're going to hear about an alleged shoe protest.
3: Yes.
0: Which is so lame because it wasn't about that. It wasn't about the aim point. It was about something else. And we're going to talk about that. And then wrap up what we've got going on here at Arizona's number one golf show, the Bunker to Bunker Golf Show. We'll be back with more golf right here on Arizona Sports, the local sports leader.
4: There have been many national football analysts who have claimed the Cardinals have completely hosed Tyler Allgeier. 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

0: Sinead O'Connor. Remember the SNL controversy?
1: Right. Who did the remake?
0: No, this is the remake. This is actually a Prince song.
2: Oh, that's right. And,
3: oh,
0: I watched a documentary a couple years ago, Stored Away Somewhere, but amazing. Because this is just, it defined her career as a great, great, great song. Greg says, we're ready.
4: And now, the radio segment that is sweeping the nation. This is Rapid Fire on Bunker to Bunker.
3: All right, this is where I ask Jim open-ended questions for the most part, and he has to give me something other than a yes or no answer. Jim, we're going to kick it off right now with Rory McIlroy, who hasn't even played his obligated 15 events on the PGA Tour this year, so it's going to be interesting to see what happens there. But Rory McIlroy gets a free pass when he says something to the media.
2: Right.
3: But Bryson DeChambeau gets barbecued all the time.
2: Yep.
3: Why is that?
2: Well, for some reason, because Bryson wants to do different things and try new stuff, a lot of people dislike him, and I don't understand that. I'm not a huge Bryson guy, but I like that. Listen, let's try something different. If we do things the same way all the time and expect different results, that's the definition of insanity.
0: Right. It's a very simple answer to live versus PGA.
2: Well, yeah. But you know what? Step out of your little box.
3: I wasn't a big fan of him before he went to...
0: He's great for golf. He's a knucklehead, but he's great for golf.
2: I think he's really good for the game because he's saying, you know what? I'm going to try something different. I'm going to bulk up. I'm going to use same length clubs. Yeah. I'm going to use grips that look like baseball bats.
3: Right.
2: And I'm going to do YouTube and try to appeal to the younger consumer of golf and grow the game. Rory McIlroy, I think, is a very pompous, entitled little poop.
3: But he gets away with it.
2: Because he's Rory McIlroy. Now, I'll guarantee you, if Rory McIlroy had a situation arise, and I think he has... had some situation we just don't know about because the media's covering.
0: Amanda Baliones.
2: But if look at his engagement to the tennis player.
0: The invitations went out and he
2: broke up with her.
3: Right.
2: And he, you know, served his current wife with divorce papers. Yeah. You know, if anybody else had done that, that would have been this whole expose. But what I was saying is if he ever has, or it comes to light, that he's had Tiger Woods type incidences or Phil Mickelson type incidences, you watch how quickly the press will turn on him.
3: Right.
2: And during the whole beginning of the PGA Live situation, he was one of the first guys to come out and say, you know, yay PGA, yay
0: the guys
2: DP
0: can't come
2: World
0: back.
2: Tour, yeah. Da, da, da, da. Yeah. And now he is he's about to be in violation of playing the minimum amount of events.
3: Right.
2: And he's like, well, I'm just really not that interested. You know, I've learned that as long as I'm in the top 30 going to the East Lake, that's all that really matters. But so he just kind of picks and chooses a spot. Yeah. I wish Rory would keep his mouth shut and just go play golf.
3: Wow. Yeah. Let your clubs do the talking.
2: You know.
3: Absolutely.
2: I think he's a self-appointed spokesman for.
0: See, I think as the media, we generally hate those guys.
3: All right, Jackson Klavan.
2: Yes.
3: He just won in his third professional event, won last week at the 3M. Should he be considered for the President's Cup coming up in a couple months?
2: Well, no. For today, no. But he had a conversation with, who's the captain?
3: Brent Snedeker.
2: And basically what Brent Snedeker told him is, you win again, and you're going to get all the consideration in the world.
0: Great.
3: So who do you bump? So the top six are Scottie Scheffler, Cam Young, Russell Henley, Sam Burns, Ben Griffin, Colin Morikawa. Your next six are Chris Goddard, J.J. Spahn, Wyndham Clark, Justin Thomas, Xander Schauffele, and Akshay Bhatia.
0: J.J. Spahn.
2: Akshay Bhatia.
3: He's won this year.
2: Yeah, so is Jackson Colvin.
3: So is J.J. Spahn.
2: Yeah, but what I'm saying is I think that if I'm the captain and Colvin wins again...
3: But J.J. Spahn's a U.S. Open winner.
2: Well, Akshay Bhatia is the one. I'm not saying... The word J.J. Spahn never came out of my mouth.
3: I'm just saying.
2: But I would bump Akshay Bhatia, because Akshay Bhatia got hot, got on a little run, but he's had a terrible back half of the season.
3: All right.
1: Remember, guys, I don't watch the minutia.
3: So does Jackson Klavan, he's 50, he's 51st.
2: Right.
3: On the President's Cup standings right
1: he's
3: now.
1: He's got to prove a lot more.
2: Well, he's got to win again.
3: Yeah, exactly. All right. So,
2: if he wins again. But don't forget the marketing aspect of this.
3: Oh, yeah.
2: Right? The new golden boy on the PGA Tour.
1: He's a good-looking kid, well-spoken, yeah.
2: Right. So, you know, if he gets it, if he wins again, I think he'll be given strong consideration.
3: I would pass on him.
1: I would too. But
3: yeah. Because even if he wins again, I would pass on him. Yeah. Because there's many more President Cup events for him to play in.
1: What's he, 21?
3: To be able to bump him, to be able to bump him in. Look at what the President's Cup and the Ryder Cup did for Cam Young.
2: Right.
3: And look at what it did for Scottie Scheffler.
2: Yep.
3: I don't think that this is the same instance with Jackson Klavan.
2: Well, I'm not saying I'm in favor. I'm saying it will happen. He'll get consideration if he wins again.
3: All right. What was his name? Chris Francoeur shot 59 on Friday at the Korn Ferry Tournament at the Utah Championship. The week before, Michael Kim shot 59. There have actually been 16 59 or better, or 15 59s on the PGA Tour, 16 on the Korn Ferry Tour. However, 58 is the low score on the PGA Tour, and 57 is on the Korn Ferry Tour.
2: Right.
1: Wow.
3: So is it time to stop calling it a 59 watch? Because who cares about a 59 anymore? 57 and 58 are the low scores.
1: Cool.
2: Well, I think 59 gets you excited. That's really playing some golf. The four-minute mile was 59.
3: Bingo. You don't even hear about it anymore.
2: And now it's 58.
1: Jim Ryan, guys. That's right.
2: Yep.
3: Right.
2: So that's the magic number, 58. But the thing about it is you're seeing these 61, 62s,
3: yeah.
2: 50s, or 59, 60s. You're seeing these low scores in a rash this year, and I just think it's because the players just aren't afraid.
3: Well, and the funny thing is, Cam Young, in his interview yesterday, said, I was thinking 55. I wasn't thinking 59. I was thinking 55. And missed some putts that could have easily got him to 59. But he says, I'm not thinking 59. I'm thinking 55.
2: Right.
3: And that's just the mentality that a lot of these guys are finally starting to, you know, absorb. And, you know, it's the old P. and Nelson Vision 54 that Annika believed in.
1: Yeah, exactly.
3: And Lynn, can't think of Lynn's last name. Sorry.
2: Lynn Marriott.
3: Yeah, Lynn Marriott. Yeah. Thank you. It's their Vision 54 program that Annika was on, and I think that these guys are starting to see that same thing as well.
1: Well, if you can see it, you can believe it, that kind of thing.
2: Yeah.
1: So, yeah, it's great.
3: All right, real quick, final thing for us.
1: 30 seconds.
3: That's all we need.
1: Okay, very good.
3: Right now, sitting on the bubble for the FedEx Cup, to get into the top 70, you've got Michael Thorbjørn Olsen is sitting there in the number 70 position. You've got at 69, Mac Meisner. Johnny Kiefer sitting at 74. He's going to have to play some golf these next couple weeks to be able to get himself into the PGA Tour Finals playoffs.
1: He is.
3: All right, we want to thank Michael Henry for joining us. We want to thank Bernie Eaton for joining us. We want to thank you for joining us. Kevin McCabe Show is up next, the Dean of AZ High School Sports. And remember, people may not remember what we say, but they'll always remember how we make them feel. So hopefully we've made you feel good today with our love of the game and our golf tip of the week. But in the meantime, he's Jim, I'm Greg, that's Jamal, that's CQ. We're out of here. Go play some golf.
2: Holla!
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18: The return to glory begins at Saguaro High School. Amazing Jake and the Bash of Bears and the State of the Union for the Arizona Interscholastic Association as we begin August 1st. It's 9 o'clock in the Mountain West. You're locked in live local sports talk radio. 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This is it. The transport portal, it's not open. McCabe is back here. The premier high school sports show in all the land, the Kevin McCabe Show. 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And I can't do it alone. And again, we are number one. The ratings show it. I appreciate you guys dialing in on Saturday mornings. Got so many people. It's funny when somebody says, I only can get to you about 9:45. That's once I get the kids off and all that. And the shows are available on podcasts, but I appreciate you listening.
19: you're on your way to Home Depot. You got to go get, the pool chlorine tabs for the pool. I appreciate you making us number one, but we can't do it alone. We've got a cast of, I think there's about 40, maybe almost 50 people out there producing this show, interns and executives and people. I mean, scrambling in that newsroom. There's no, ain't nobody in that newsroom. There ain't nobody. But we do have the premier technical staff to make us number one. Traditionally, he's here, the pride of Flint, Michigan and Gilbert, Arizona, help making us number stand-up comedian. But pinch hitting today, the transfer portal is in effect for our technical director, and he brings it. He's a A-lister during the week. I hear him all the time on all the big-time shows, and he's been kind enough to lower himself down to the little high school show on Saturday. The technical director this morning, Jamal Gumo. Jamal, how are you?
20: I'm absolutely fabulous.
19: Are you okay with, I mean, you're hanging with the big stars during the week.
20: Oh.
19: The Gambos and the Big Lees, my sauces, and wow, you got me. Are you have digging this stuff? Are you having a fun time during the week?
20: I'm loving it.
19: Yeah.
20: I love it. I come to work. It doesn't even feel like work.
19: I know, it's good.
20: It's amazing.
19: And are those guys just idiots during the week?
20: All of them. I mean, Luke Lipinski especially. I just want to shout him out. He just want to call names.
19: I took a jab at him as the young man, the sports leader. Yeah. It's good. Jamal Gumo, he's a technical director, sitting in for Trev Henry this morning. I got to ask you a personal question because it happened to me this morning, and it hasn't happened probably in 20 years. I overslept. I was like a college, like I got a college class or something. You're young. Do you occasionally, you know, hit the snooze, and all of a sudden, does that still happen to you? Are you still doing that kind of thing?
20: No, not of recently. I try to be better because my time management skills, I gotta admit, very bad.
19: Okay.
20: But in terms of like being somewhere I need to be,
19: yeah,
20: I'm usually okay at that. If it's like, maybe I don't have to be there on time, I'm usually way late.
19: Really? Okay.
20: Yeah. Like, you know, my friends like will have a party, but oh yeah, you know, starts at 2. I won't show up until like 3:30.
19: No, that's casually. Yeah. You know, that's good. I did, but this, you know, the show starts at 9:00. I try to tell the young broadcasters, you know, that when the show starts at 9, it doesn't start at 9:00 and 30 seconds. It's on. The music guy is playing.
20: Yep.
19: And this morning, the dog hopped up on me and looked at me, and I go, it's 8:00. Now I'm good. I'm fine. You know, just a little panic set in, but nonetheless, we're here. Good to see you, man. Everything else good in your life?
20: Oh, I'm blessed.
19: And we are not, you know, they do all those shows during the week on the video. They're afraid, I think this is what I've heard, that they're afraid of televising this show, you know, on the YouTube channel because it would just shut down YouTube. The streaming services cannot handle the volume that we bring on Saturday, so they've held off. But you are this young, I don't even know you anymore. You're half the man you used to be. And, you know, you shaved, you went clean shaven.
20: Yes, sir.
19: Dude, you're fresh. Are the chicks digging this? Is it working for you?
20: I hope so. You know what I mean? I didn't really have any other goals except,
19: I don't have any other goals except to be sexy. Yeah. This cat, he always was. No, you always were. You had some game. You had game, and I saw you work in the high school. But now you're lean, you're a fighting machine, and you come clean on the scalp. I'm digging that.
20: It was time to make a change. I'll be 24 later this month. I looked in the mirror. I said something needs to change. So
19: I could be your grandpa. That's how old I am. I'm hanging on to all my hair. Hey, great to see you this morning, Jamal Gumo. Because we've got 2 hours, so let's get going here because these are great stories that make Arizona high school sports, by just my life, awesome. At 9:15, if you listen to this show, heck, unless you've been living on a deserted planet, you know the history of Saguaro High School. They call it SAGU, the football program. Saguaro football, Jason Mon, some 13 titles, the bling and all that. And, of course, you know about the fall with the messy leadership, coaching changes, some 4 coaches in the last 4 years. But now, I'm on board. They're now trying to write what would make for a great Hollywood movie. The Return to Glory script. They have just 33 kids, 7 freshmen, and their entire program playing. But they're ready to go to battle, the Sabercats, with a perfect man to lead this. He's a man who's got his name etched in the record book, some 10 state championships in the state of Washington. Butch Goncharoff joins the dean to share the challenges and the vision of this school. And I, you know what? He's been beaten up. They've been beaten up. I beat them up. I beat them up. But it's time to get on board and celebrate what these kids are doing, what the coaches are doing, and where they're headed. They're overcoming. This is what life is, gang, and I dig it. I'm excited for Butch Goncharov coming up at 9:15. Now, we will acknowledge there are some, the AIA should likely step in with some safety issues because they only have 33 players, perhaps move them down to 4A or 3A. I mean, it's a brutal 6A, but they're going to compete. But nobody's feeling sorry. And certainly the Sabercats are not feeling sorry for themselves either. The Arizona Interscholastic Association, they're the governing board. They're very much aware of this. And after a honeymoon year, his first year as the executive director, Dr. Jim Dean, will take a look back and a look ahead. We'll talk about Saguaro, transfers, growth, these new IMG academies, media, many of the topics to discuss with Jim Dean, the executive director of the AIA. The Dean joins the Dean at 10 o'clock. So we'll do a couple of segments with Jim Dean addressing all the, a look back and a look ahead. At 9:30, this is also a great Hollywood movie because he made the move from Tucson up to the Valley. His dad was a former head coach at South Point Catholic. His son, Jake, sophomore, enrolled as Basha as a sophomore, hoping to elevate his talents. As a junior, last year, he was relegated to a backup role. He had Brody Veers in there, the Oklahoma State commit at quarterback. He was locked in. And yet there was amazing Jake, ready to go. When Veers went down late in the season, guiding Basha to the open division title, and now it's his. He's back for more. Amazing Jake. Jake Rogers will join me coming up at 9:30. At 10:30, I did this earlier this year. I had my top five Arizona high school athletic programs. I did maybe about a year ago. I did this thing, and I sell. You know, this is schools that dominate on every platform: football, basketball, girls' flag, cross, badminton, softball. They are always competitive. They're always in the conversation for this, for championships. And here they were. They were there. Hamilton. Hamilton is it, because the man who's driving the bus, in fact, this week, Max Preps selected them as the gold standard in Arizona. And the man putting it all together is our athletic director, Brett Palmer, will join me to celebrate this team, this school, having the major target on them in every sport, but also being the gold standard. Speaking of Hamilton, we'll have our news and notes coming up at 9:45. But I wanted to slip this note in here. His brother Rick posted this on Facebook, and I wanted to celebrate this because for the first time in 52 years, one of my favorite people in the world is not coaching football. And Rick writes, for the first time in 52 years, Roger Pearson will not be coaching high school football this fall. His presence on the sidelines will for sure be missed. But even more important, his mentorship and guidance of literally thousands of players will be cherished forever. Coach P has influenced so many players, not only for personal and team success on the gridiron, but life lessons off the field as well. As his proud little brother, I, on behalf of so many, thank Coach P for his lifelong commitment and sacrifice to help us become better people in life. You have no idea of the legacy that you have left on all of us. Congrats on an amazing career. The sidelines this fall will not feel the same without you. And this brought tears to my eyes. Because I love this cat. I love Roger Pearson. He was at Hamilton since they opened the doors there as an assistant coach, JV. He's assistant coach of girls basketball. He's retired, and all he does is spend his time drawing up cover twos and working on the swim move. And he shut it down this year. And I can't imagine how hard that is for him. This is his life, but all the people, including me, that he has affected and made a better man. We have dinner once maybe every six weeks with a couple of other coaches, and I love him and I love those guys. But Roger Pearson, thank you. Thank you. Thank you to all you coaches who do it for nothing and help make our kids and make our world a better place. All right, still to come, really, it's so easy, and so many have here recently. They're kicking them to the curb. They're kicking them while they're down. But how about we celebrate those who are there? Those who are building the amazing comeback story at Saguaro. The head coach, Butch Goncharov, up for the challenge, will join the Dean next on The Kevin McCabe Show.
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19: 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If the Minnesota Vikings win a division, Kyler's an MVP candidate. I don't know how we're going to look at it. We'll cross that bridge when we'll get there. But I think most people are going to say the freaking Cardinals. They had this guy. They drafted him first overall. They ruined him. He goes somewhere else and look after one. Like the Jets. The Jets ruined Sam Darnold. Now that he's had success, you're like, yeah, it's because he was on the Jets.
4: It's Burns and Gambo. 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
19: Hey, you listen to this show, certainly you know it. If you've been living under a deserted planet by now, you know the history of Saguaro High School. It's Aggie, the football programs, their legacy, Jason Mons and the bling. And, of course, you know the fall. It was messy. Leadership, coaching changes, 4 coaches in the last 4 years. But now they're trying to write what would make for just a great Hollywood movie. Those who stayed are the champions. The ones who believe and stayed and are fighting now are the champions. It's the return to glory, an amazing script. 33 kids, 7 freshmen ready to go to battle for the Sabercats with the perfect man to lead them. His name is all over the record books in the state of Washington, 10 state championships. Butch Goncharov, kind enough to join the Dean this morning to share the challenge and the vision. Coach, it's Kevin McCabe. How are you this morning?
0: Kevin, I'm doing great. Thank you so much for having me. Appreciate you.
19: I'm gonna go off script real quick because it sounds like a hockey name, Butch Goncharov. I mean, there's Sergei.
0: No. the real name is Victor, but when I was, the story goes, I got my hair cut when I was a kid, and I'd go into the barber shop, and whoever was cutting my hair said, "This kid looks like a Butch. He's always bruised up or something." So it just kind of stuck after that.
19: And now it's good, but still, I'll take you. I played hockey. It fits great. Hey, Coach, how crazy? We talked earlier this year, and you were drinking water out of a fire hose. How crazy has your life been the last 5 months? Were you able to get any kind of vacation? Were you able to just collect your thoughts and pause or turn off your brain at all?
0: Yeah, a little bit. We got out to, San Diego for 4 or 5 days with the family. Good. But no, it's been a whirlwind. Like it was late, obviously late, kind of getting hired and trying to arrange spring ball and hire staff and meet with the kids and the people in the building and honestly try to, establish the culture and change culture. Yep. My culture is all about player development on and off the field. And I've been doing this a long time, Kevin, but I've built my entire career on the belief that culture beats strategy. And so it's been kind of nonstop working through it, and it has changed. I mean, I'm really proud of our kids and what they've done and excited about what we've done and how we've changed this thing.
19: With that, Coach Goncharov, were you able to, because again, you limited staff, were you able to do any 7-on-7s and or camps or any of that kind of thing?
0: Yeah, we did a few. I mean, we did a few 7-on-7s. Good. We got out there and mixed it up a little bit. And, get out there and compete a little bit. We had camp. We didn't go away this year. We had camp at the school. We really, I think the focus is, it's different for different teams, different times. Our focus is on us. I mean, I'm not worried about what anybody else does. I mean, I've always kind of coached that way, Kevin. My view is I really don't care about what anybody else has, and that's not disrespect. My focus is on, I have no control over what anybody else does. I have control over what we do. So what we try to do is really establish how we want to play, the style we want to play, and who we are. And so our focus has been about us all summer.
19: Having been there, Butch Goncharov, the head coach there at Saguaro, you coached last year with DK. Having been there, how much did that help that, I joke, where the coffee machine is, where the equipment, where I can get a hat. I still haven't gotten my shirt for the dog walk dream, but where everything is. How much did that ease you into being comfortable with this? I know there's so many other things, but knowing where the bathroom is, knowing where to go at for ask for things.
0: I think at the end of the day, my circle rides between the locker room, the weight room, and up to the front office. So, I mean, it wasn't that big a transition for me to move around. It's, like I said, this isn't my first rodeo. I've been rolling around the sidelines for 30 years. So this wasn't too bad. I think it was good to have some familiarity with the kids. And, we had, a lot of kids had left and prior to me getting hired. And I got to know, and they were great kids. They were, they were really good families. And quite honestly, man, I don't disparage or blame anybody for leaving. I absolutely get it, but that being said, I couldn't be more proud of the kids that stayed. And I'm not just saying that to say that. I love our kids and I love our team and I love how they bought in, I really do.
19: I do too. That's what I wanted to celebrate, that those 33 or the 7 that came in, that they are the heroes. They're champions because they, in this day and age of, it's not working for me. They stayed.
0: Yeah. It's funny. It's funny, Kevin. And I'll read off. Tony Smith, Montage Meadows, Jace Carlson, Aaron Schilling, Britton Woodruff, Wade Gibbs, Zakiya Smith, Tristan Economos, Dalen Hall, Oliver Gibson, Brig Randall, Daniel Sanchez, Eliza Azuna, Hemi Navarro, Edison Aranda, Miko Ramirez, Damari Hardwick, Xavier Johnson, Caleb Hawk. I mean, I'm missing guys, but these guys all had a choice. And the first thing I did, I met with every kid individually. I didn't do it as a team meeting, and I just said, listen, I get it. It's been crazy around here. I'm not going to sugarcoat. If you want to go, I would absolutely support you. I would, you know, I didn't try to do some big hype meeting. I just tried to be real with these guys, you know, but this is what I'm trying to do. And, you know, it's funny because, yes, we had so many kids. When you asked about 7-on-7, I read the other day, you know, and I don't read a whole lot of stuff.
19: No.
0: Something about, well, these guys went out to ASU in the dead of heat of summer with 13 kids and, it was, you know, I get the whole thing like that, but I was thinking to myself, man, exactly. We went out to 7-on-7
19: yeah,
0: in
19: yes.
0: the dead of heat
19: yes.
0: with 13 kids and battled from the first play to the last and didn't say, hey, let's not play these guys. We don't want to play these guys. I mean, we competed. And I think that's the thing that I'm as much proud of these kids is they battle. They're going to compete. And the last time I checked, you only play with 11. So, I mean, I felt pretty good about it. So,
19: And that's why I love it. Cause I did, everybody piling on, everybody's and nobody's feeling sorry. Cause in the history there, but, I thought, wait a minute, let's look ahead. Let's look at the kids who are there. Your staff as well, Butch Gontroff, cause, they bought in as well. And you got my guy, Frank Rubin with his little horseshoe and his tie. One of my favorite people in the world, but to have those guys who believe every day and, you know, again, they could, the old man doesn't know what he's doing. How neat is that, that they've gone to battle, that they've stayed with you?
0: Well, you know, it's really cool because, you know, Frank is a legend, but I think when I got here last year with DK, you know, I kind of knew I wanted to get back to coaching high school football. You know, it's the one thing, you know, and I've known Saguaro. I mean, Jason Mons is a heck of a ball coach. I mean, we never crossed paths on the field, but we watched him a little bit, you know, us
19: sure.
0: playing national games, them playing. I think they were playing Valor Christian at the time, and they had talent, but these guys could coach. And, I mean, there is a difference. I mean, there's it takes more than talent to do what they did.
19: Yes,
0: you got to be able to be good on the field. And his staff was great. I heard from a lot of them when I was hired. They were awesome. But the one thing that it kind of attracted me was, you know, there is great people in that building. There are people been in that building and part of this community and this program for over a decade.
19: My girl, Nikki.
0: And I mean, see that everywhere. And I was like, I mean, that was honestly one of the most attractive things about the job, Kevin, is quite honestly, is the people in the building and around it.
19: Well, yeah, Nikki Mae Edwards, and maybe she's the. I'm just gonna say
0: yeah,
19: she's the best.
0: Awesome.
19: She's the best athletic trainer in the state, and I love her. And the fact that she's keeping you in line is important.
0: Well, Kevin, she probably knows more about football than anybody in the building, and that's not even exaggeration.
19: No,
0: I don't call Frank or the AD when I have a question. I call her, and she's like. And that's serious. I mean, hey,
19: I know.
0: Am I doing this right or what am I doing? She's amazing at what she does.
19: Butch Gontroff, the head coach there at Saguaro, and I love this story. And I love that these kids are the foundation of what the future will be there. And they'll be forever remembered because they stayed and they built it. You enjoyed amazing success in Washington high schools there in the record books. I heard Buda Baker stand up, say this. He loves you. Look, how proud are you of what you were able to do? And, you know, times change. They have technology now and all that crap. How proud are

0: You know, us playing
1: Sure.
0: national games, them playing. I think they were playing Valor Christian at the time, and they had talent, but these guys could coach. And I mean, there is a difference. I mean, there's it takes more than talent to do what they did.
1: Yes,
0: You got to
1: sir.
0: be able to be good on the field. And his staff was great. I heard from a lot of them when I was hired. They were awesome. But the one thing that it kind of attracted me was, there is great people in that building. There have people been in that building and part of this community and this program for over a decade,
1: My
0: and
1: girl,
0: it's
1: hey,
0: more
1: wait,
0: than football to him.
1: my girl Nikki
0: And
1: May,
0: I mean, you
1: Nikki
0: don't see
1: May.
0: that everywhere. And I was like, I mean, that was honestly one of the most attractive things about the job, Kevin, is quite honestly, is the people in the building and around it.
1: Well, yeah, Nikki May Edwards, and maybe she's the. I'm just going to say
0: Yeah,
1: she's the
0: she's
1: best.
0: awesome.
1: She's the best athletic trainer in the state, and I love her. And the fact that she's keeping you in line is important.
0: Well, Kevin, she probably knows more about football than anybody in the building, and that's not even exaggeration. I
1: No.
0: don't call Frank or the AD when I have a question. I call her, and she's like, and that's serious. I mean, hey,
1: I
0: am I doing
1: know.
0: this right, or what am I doing? She's amazing at what she does.
1: Butch Gotcharoff, the head coach there at Saguaro, and I love this story, and I love that these kids are the foundation of what the future will be there, and they'll be forever remembered because they stayed and they built it. You enjoyed amazing success in Washington high schools there in the record books. I heard Buda Baker stand up say this. He loves you. Look, how proud are you of what you were able to do? And times change. They have technology now and all that crap. How proud are you of your legacy and what you're able to now bring to this school, what you've done personally?
0: Well, Kevin, I appreciate that, but honestly, I like I said, I'm about player development and culture. And you mentioned Buda Baker, and yes, I've had some really good players that have played for me, but I think the thing is, and it sounds cliche, but Buda is, a better person than he is. I
1: Yep.
0: mean, I don't really look at the football part of it. Yeah, he's a great player. I can tell you that the best thing about Buda Baker that I saw as a football player is you could not tell the difference between a Monday night JV game when he was a ninth grader in the pouring rain and Monday night football against the Dallas Cowboys. That guy plays and practices at a level that everybody would want. And that's why he's done what he's done. He's not about the hype, but he's not about all that stuff. But the kid's just, I mean, he's just a great person. I mean, when you talk to him, I mean, the relationships you have and what you build. And it's funny, when we, I've been doing this for, like I said, a long time. All these college coaches, they come in and so it's still Saguaro. I mean, when I started in recruiting and I started helping out last year when Coach Kelly moved on and it's still Saguaro. We had every college coach in the country come in, especially in the spring, and knowing a lot of guys, and they were all comment, "Hey, you guys stayed, man." And in the world of college football, where everybody's leaving, so we like our kids, we like where we're going, and we've got some ability. I mean, we really do. We're going to be all right, man. I think we feel a lot better about it than everybody else does. I know there's articles written and stuff. I saw one the other day, and it's like, man, that was 9 months ago. I mean, there was nothing new. It's like, all right. I mean, we've moved on. I'm just trying to say that we're looking forward, not back at this point.
1: That's me with you, coach, and I'm with you too. 'Cause I did. I talked to you initially. I leaned on you, and I can't imagine the life you were living then, just trying to pick up the pieces.
0: Yeah,
1: But you got it
0: it
1: going.
0: was a whirlwind. Yeah.
1: But you got it going. I'm a fan. I'll be there for your first game. I got to come see that. I mean, there's some questioning whether the safety with 33. I'll ask Jim Dean about that with the AAA. But just go kick their ass, okay? Just go play football and.
0: Yeah, no, hey, listen, like I said, we're going to worry about us and we'll battle and you play with 11. And yeah, I've, I mean, it is what it is. I
1: Go
0: mean,
1: do
0: it's, and again, I can't, I, we're not trying to look at guys go, "Hey, we have to play them. We have to play these guys." We're worrying about what we do, not what anybody else does.
1: Well, go
0: So.
1: do it. Go do it. And I'm still, I'll tell Nikki, reach into that, the equipment room and get me that double XL. I'll rep sag you on my, I'm on that. Bring it
0: Thank you,
1: back.
0: sir.
1: Bring it
0: Appreciate you.
1: back. Butch Gontroff, the head coach here at Saguaro. And again, it would have been real easy to kick them while they're down, and and kids transferring, parents, woe is me, and some have done the same thing to Chaparral. The neighborhoods change, they grow up, but you know what? They stayed, 33 of them, and they're going to go to war. They're going to, and some have questioned whether, you know, safety wise, with 33 players playing in 6A. I looked at their schedule. Pinnacle and Brophy are on there, but they

0: have winnable games, and he'll do it. He'll do it. Butch Goncharoff, SAGU. It's going to be an amazing part of Arizona history when they return it to glory. All right, still to come, waiting your turn. Waiting your turn is so hard, but for one young quarterback, it pays off in an open division title. Amazing Jake is next.
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0: Yeah, I appreciate Butch Goncharoff stepping up and accepting the interview request. I know that's a lot of people have been taking shots at Saguaro, but it could be like a Hollywood movie script. They rebuild it back, and he's the guy to do it. Speaking of movie scripts, this one could have been the same. He made the move up to the Valley from Tucson. His dad was a former head coach at South Point Catholic. His son, Jake, was a sophomore then. They enrolled at Basha, hoping to elevate his talents. As a junior last year, he was relegated to a backup role with Brody Veers. The Oklahoma State commit locked in, and yet there he was. Amazing Jake, ready to go when Veers went down, guiding the Bears to the Open Division Championship. And now he's back. It's your team now, Amazing Jake. Jake Rogers, kind enough to join me. Jake, it's Kevin McCabe. How are you today?
10: I'm doing good. How about you?
0: I'm good. Hey, Pops tells me that today is senior picture day because our wives, our moms, they do this kind of thing. Do you have the gear all laid out, the photo shoot? Do you do the makeup, the hair, all that? What's the MO today for doing the senior class pictures?
10: Yeah, actually, I have not chosen an outfit yet. I'm probably going to in a little bit. But, yeah, just throw on probably a little polo or collar, button-up shirt. And then, of course, got to do the hair.
0: You got to do the hair. Get the flow going. He's Jake Rod. Hey, did you have a good... I asked this of everybody, because with 7-on-7s and all that stuff, did you have a good summer? Were you able to get away any vacation at all with the fam?
10: Yeah, a bunch of my dad's side of the family, kind of they... We all met at Lake of the Ozarks in Missouri, and we were there for about a couple of days. And then my uncle has a farm in Illinois that we went to for a couple of days, you know, got a little farm work going. So, yeah, it was fun to get away for a couple of days.
0: How good was the food back there, dog? How come on now. How good is that home-cooked meals back there in the Midwest? Pretty good?
10: It's so good. My aunt, she's the one that runs her farm, like has her own farm, and the vegetables. I've never ate such good vegetables.
0: No, I'm with you. Hey, Jake. Speaking of which, the Ozarks, Lake of the Ozarks. I Hamilton quarterback Jack Scully was in Florida throwing balls into the ocean to this buddy. Do you still screw around with a football on vacation, or do you shut it completely down? Or you on the jet ski? What do you do? Do you throw the football at all for that week?
10: Actually went to Walmart and bought a little football to have, because I didn't bring one, but I had to, I was bored.
0: No, hey, you got to, you know, throw it to guys diving off the jet skis. I know this stuff. Hey, Jake Rogers, Basher quarterback. You had media day on Wednesday too. Do you like that? Was that fun? This is now your team. And you're surrounded by great talent in that room. Is that fun? Do you enjoy it? Is it scary? Is it nerve? What's it like for a media day last week?
10: Yeah, it was definitely fun. Like obviously getting together with a couple of our guys, but also like going around talking to all the other teams that obviously we're going to be competing with in a couple months. But I mean, we're all friends. At the end of the day, we all live not too far from each other. Some of these kids I've known for many years now, and so it's definitely fun getting around talking to everybody, and then also talking to all the media guys, like getting just hearing their I guess side of all this high school football.
0: Were there some dumb questions? Oh, come on now. There's a few, aren't there? Were you what? Did you? All right.
10: There's a couple I have to think a little bit, but nothing, no dumb questions.
0: Nothing more than what I give you here on a Saturday morning. You know I love you and your family. Hey, looking back on last year, Jake Rogers, how crazy now as you're able to look back on the roller coaster ride that it was, because Brody's rocking, the team's go, and then he gets hurt. And let's go. Next man. How fun, how crazy, how bizarre was that entire scene last year?
10: Yeah. It was definitely a little bit of everything. Crazy, fun, exciting. Obviously all year kind of waiting for my moment. Obviously, obviously hoping it doesn't happen how it did. But you know, like things happen in football. And so just, knowing that it's next man up, it's my turn. It's something I've been waiting for, with this team last year. I loved all the guys we had last year. So I was just super glad to step up and be able to lead the team and, really like all the seniors that we had, get them a ring that I felt they really deserved.
0: Dude, that's, come on now. You get like, okay. First off, the fact that you sat and didn't pout and you could have and you just waited, and I loved every bit of that. And then you get the open title, Sun Devil Mountain America Stadium. That theater, and to bring it home, and the bling, come on, that's Hollywood script stuff. How much fun was that?
10: That's probably the most fun in football or life I've ever, that championship game afterwards. It was probably some of the most fun I've ever had.
0: He's Jake Rogers, quarterback for the Basher Bears. Now, in the midst of all of this, you commit to Princeton, Ivy League. Again, here, how unique, how the education, the opportunity. Well, how'd this come about? Why Princeton?
10: Yeah, so they came in, watched me throw in January, and they were the first school that I then sat down, talked with their coach, got to know him a little bit in January, and then they were the first school to offer me in January, and then really just kept a relationship with Coach Rosenbaum, the OC, talked to him probably weekly since then, went out over spring in April, on my spring break, went out, watched practice, had a little unofficial visit, and then came back in June for my official visit, and really just continuing my relationship with the coaches. And then on the official visit, getting to, there was, I think, 18 other families there. And I think 15 of them are committed now to Princeton, and just getting to know all the players and their families and like where they're coming from. And just like, I mean, it's Princeton football and Princeton education. It's something that's going to set you up for life. They talk about like their 4 years for 40. So like their 4 years there in school set you up for the next 4 years of your life, and just really like all those things.
0: Man, congratulations. That's the things you've been through, the adversity and stepping up and all that, but then an opportunity to go to Ivy League and four for 40 is so true, and it's great. I'm really excited for you. All right, I held off as long as I could. This year, here we go. Again, we had media day. You had 10 seniors that were all committed, D1. The expectations are there for this football team to go back-to-back. Do you embrace that? Is it talked about? You've got a target on your back. Do you like the pressure that goes with all that stuff? Is that what makes Basha Basha?
10: Honestly, I feel we don't really talk about it much. I feel like we're really focused on every day, one day at a time in the weight room, one day at a time in practice. And then obviously this season, we're going to take it one game at a time, really not to focus on any, like obviously the media is going to do what they have to do. And we're just going to like focus on everything we can internally. And we haven't really talked about much. Like we don't feel pressure. We just want to go out there, have fun. Obviously we know we're going to have a target on our back, but just go out there, and we know we're a new team this year, and we got to prove it again this year, starting from the top.
0: And by the way, let's go national TV to kick things off. How neat, how cool is that whole scenario that goes with that?
10: Yeah, it's super cool. It's super exciting. Obviously, to play on a national stage like that against the team that we played in the championship game last year, who just being able to play on a stage with all these people watching, yeah, it's really a dream come true.
0: Man, I'm excited for you, Jake. That's so cool. Lastly, your dad, you know he's one of my faves because it's fun to watch what he did in Tucson. But he's also a coach. Does it get hard sometime? He knows the game, but does he know when to teach and when to be a dad?
10: Yes, for sure. He for sure does.
0: Does mom make sure of that?
10: yeah, she does good with it. I mean, she likes to talk with us actually a lot with the football stuff. She's like really involved in it as well. She's in our booster club. She stays just as involved in all the football stuff. She's learning a lot about football as the years continue to go on. But yeah, he for sure, a lot of times, obviously at home, it's dad. And then when we're out with the team and stuff, it's coach.
0: Yep.
10: And then obviously at times at home, I want to hear the coaching part again. So yeah, really just depends. He definitely is a great relationship.
0: All right. When he tells you to put the TikTok and the gram down, then that's being dad and coach. Rip that crap away. But hey, you know, man, I love your story. If you feel like family to me, I'm excited for you. I was so excited for the way things worked out last year, and certainly not for what happened to Brody. But it's just a great story. I wish you the best. Enjoy the ride this year, okay, my friend?
10: Yes, sir. Thank you.
0: Jake Rogers, amazing Jake. I'm sure he's heard all the nicknames. The Basha Bears, a quarterback there, getting ready to go back-to-back and doing it on national television, ESPN, making it official this week. They announced that they will play Chandler on a full day of Saturday high school games on the big four-letter network. All right, still to come, news and notes, including a kid. Oh, my God, a kid named Pete? A kid named Pete calling it quits. No, no, no, it's not Koa. We'll have that story for you next on the Kevin McCabe Show. Koa's going to play.
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21: Girl, shake your face. 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Got another bar.
0: I don't even know you anymore. I'm thinking Morgan Wallen or somebody. What are you bumping back with here?
22: Shaboozy.
0: This is Shaboozy. I guess I should know this. Here's that drinking song, too, on the bar.
22: Bar song?
0: You got it, man. Hey, welcome back to the Premier High School Sports Show in all the land. Jamal Gumo sitting in this week with the tunes. Well, you know, this would have been a perfect April Fool's story or one of those internet sensation things. They could have gone with the headlines. Pete calls it quits in Arizona.
22: I think I just heard everybody in Arizona gasp.
0: Yep. Cars crash. Former Corona del Sol star Andris Pete, you know his little bro, Koa, announced that he's retiring after 11 years in the National Football League. This leads off our news and notes segment. Andris Pete, wonderful man, wonderful family. You know the family with Koa. Well, Andris is, he's the big sarge in that family. He played and graduated from Stanford in 3 years, went on to shine in the National Football League with the New Orleans Saints, the Raiders, the Steelers. But he was also a basketball star at Corona. And he recently told his grandma, his Nana, he said that he wished he would have played basketball. Now, you're 6'8", 300 pounds. You're just, in football, you're going to play 11 years in the NFL. What a wonderful man, wonderful husband, just great family. He gives back every year with camps at Corona. Congratulations, Andres Pete, on an amazing career at Corona del Sol, the NFL, and just all you've represented here in the state of Arizona. Former Hamilton quarterback Nico Markiel is back. He was the Ed Doherty Award winner playing at Hamilton. After starring at West Virginia, he committed to Northwestern but battled through some injuries and now is looking again. He recently visited Washington State, a great left-handed gunslinger and a winner. It'll be interesting to see where he winds up. I'm not... By the way, this is not really part of the news and notes. You know, I'm not dialed in on the ASU scene. I read all the fodder on social media, and I do love it. I love all the journalists who cover ASU and celebrate. And I know they have two young guns at quarterback, but I'm waiting to hear mention of Mikey Keene, my guy. Mikey Keene from Chandler High School, Michigan. I'm waiting to see that Hollywood script emerge. With ASU football. Guy can play, guy can win, and all he has to do is be given a chance. I mentioned off the top of the show my dear friend Roger Pearson, 52 years coaching, including opening the doors at Hamilton with Wren and Bellis and Zadebski and Bano and Travis. He was all part of their staffs. I just wanted to publicly thank him, and stay strong, coach. He's going to wake up in the 52 years. He's going to wake up in the middle of the night, cold sweats, cover two, swim move. Let's go, let's go safety blitz. I just wish. And same goes. Thank you, Roger Pearson, for making me a better man and all the people you've done. But same goes for my good friend, Coach Kurt Hines. Coach Kurt Hines, you may see him on social media. For the first time in 29 years, he is not on the sidelines. He was run off unceremoniously at Coronado High School in San Diego. That's out there at Coronado, the Hotel Del and all that stuff. He's a wonderful man. It's a great fourth grade teacher who squeezed the most out of his Islander kids. He got into trouble. Oh, break. He got because the kids were hosting Bible study and he attended at a public school. Are you kidding me? This is the worst thing he's doing, is attending Bible study. Oh, I love the cat. He's on social media and offers great thought-provoking commentary. So keep a follow on Coach Kurt Hines and as he goes through withdrawals. And we'll wind up somewhere back on the sidelines coaching. Speaking of coaching, one of my all-time Arizona high school faves, Eddie McClendon, Mesa High, a jackrabbit. He had to battle everywhere he went to prove himself on every level, college football. Everybody, finally gave him a chance. And now he's come home. He's an assistant coach in the Hohokam JUCO League with the Gila Riverhawks. Wishing Eddie McClendon success. This is a guy who had to work for everything he got. Unbelievable talent, but nobody gave him the shot, and he finally got it, and now he's back home. Baseball, Zane Coggins, a former CDS star, Corona del Sol star, has played at Gateway Community College, is now signed to play at Concordia in California, and we wish him the best of success there, playing college baseball at the highest level. Brophy College Prep and golf, they are synonymous with championships over the last 50 years. I believe they might have a whole wing at Brophy for the trophies they've won in golf. And now there's more. Evan Tyree, Asher Nelson, Hank Miller. They teamed up with Perry High School's Ethan Butters to win the 54th annual Junior America's Cup. See that, bunker to bunker? I'm stealing your guys' stories. Brophy Golf, it's an amazing story, and they continue to bring it there. Also, has some great storylines coming up. We've got the Helmet to Helmet Challenge, and this is going to be unveiled early next week. The Arizona High School Helmet to Helmet Challenge. I was out at Media Day this past week for Chandler Unified School District, and it is the Media Day month. We had Chandler Unified School District this past week. Next Saturday, we will be live at Tempe Union High School District, their media day. We'll be at, I believe, Culinary Dropout in Tempe. You had them the salted pretzel dip and the cheese. Have you had that over there?
22: I've not been to Culinary
0: Dude,
22: Dropout.
0: Dude, it's dope. I've
22: heard very good things.
0: I don't know if we'll have that for breakfast, but I don't even know if they'll have food. But if I'm coming out there, the dean's going to be there. There's got to be a little spread.
22: Got to be food.
0: Got to be a spread.
22: Got it.
0: We'll be at Culinary Dropout in Tempe with Tempe Union's School Media Day, the entire show next week. The following week, we annually head for Agua Fria Union High School District out there in Goodyear with the new Goodyear head football coach. Look forward to that. Millennium, some great stories there, including their running back, Damari Bryant. We discovered him last year. We put him on the show, and now he's one of the premier running backs in the country. But these media days, we will also kick things off with our dog walk drip, the Dean's dog walk drip. Look for that on a Twitter page near you soon. And the Arizona Football Helmet Challenge, that'll be going on here. Castile at Chandler Unified School District unveiled their helmet, and it is dope. You give you a chance to vote on your school's helmets and also raise some money for a local charity. It's coming to Twitter, a Twitter page near you next week. Big announcement with that kind of coming up. Second hour of the program coming up, the State of the Union. Where are we with high school sports? We had a new leader. Take me to your leader, your fearless leader last year. How did he do? We're giving out grades. First year freshman grades for Dr. Jim Dean, and a look ahead with the State of the Union for the Arizona Interscholastic Association. That's what you get Saturday mornings on the Kevin McCabe Show.
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0: We are back. We're back. It's 10 o'clock in the Mountain West, and you're locked in live local sports talk radio, the Kevin McCabe Show. I've always wanted to say that. I am him. Kevin McCabe, if you're just joining us, you missed some great interviews. Not me, but the storylines that they involve. Jake Rogers, Amazing Jake, the quarterback, Princeton-bound at Basha High School, hoping to go back-to-back. Also, Butch Goncharov, the new head football coach at Saguaro, building the foundation for what will be a return to glory there. These interviews are all available on the podcast section of Arizona Sports, and also Spotify and Apple Podcasts, because we're big time. We're out there on those as well. Coming up in the second hour at 10:30, they are the gold standard. They are the gold standard for Arizona high school sports. When you talk about championships, you talk about championships not just in football, but across the board, football, flag football, girls basketball, baseball, softball, badminton, wrestling, they're always in the conversation. And in fact, this past week, Max Preps singled them out as the premier gold standard as the top athletic program in Arizona. Hamilton and the man driving the bus, literally, I think he may actually drive one of those buses sometimes. Brett Palmer, their athletic director, will join me at 10:30. But we begin first with the State of the Union. As we get ready for the 2026-2027 season, the Arizona high school sports growing at an amazing rate, faster than light. Schools, students, athletics, and parents. And the governing board for it all remains the Arizona Interscholastic Association, headed up by one of my favorite people. And I haven't always said that about the AIA. And it has nothing to do with the fact that he, too, is the dean. I'm a huge fan of what he done leading this challenging group. Headed now for his second season as the executive director, the aforementioned Dr. Jim Dean is kind enough to join me. Jim, it's Kevin McCabe. How are you this morning?
7: I'm great, Kevin. It's good to talk to you. How you been?
0: Everything's great. Does it amaze you that it's been a year? Were you able to stop at all and say, whew?
7: Yeah, you know, I'm one that's used to running at a pretty good clip, yep. You know, to try to get great things done for kids, for schools, you know, for communities. Every now and then we do have that chance to just take a breath and take a look to see all the great things that are going on with our student athletes in our schools. And it's just been outstanding. By the way, I do just want to throw in, I'm not getting on a bus if Palmer's driving, for the record. So.
0: Yeah, I don't know if he has the CDL license. Hey, and you mentioned things get a little, for you and me here in the summer, and maybe they don't. Maybe planning and strategic and budgets and all the crap that you really have to deal with. But did you get a vacation with your wife? Did you celebrate her at all? Because, you know, she's a single mom or single wife for 9 months. Did you take her for a vacation at all?
7: Yeah, you know, my wife is outstanding, and she, we've lived, you know, this for a long time, and high school sports has been a passion of mine forever. And so, you know, she is an outstanding supporter. She's really what drives us, you know, and drives our family. I will tell you this, Kevin, we did not get away for a vacation this summer because we had our first granddaughter born about 2 months ago, and she has been our summer. You know, we have two grandsons. They live in Oklahoma, and they're outstanding, but there's something different about the granddaughters. You know, she already has us wrapped around her finger, and she's outstanding, and so that's where our summer's been really dedicated to outside of work.
0: Game over. Mic drop. That wins. I got you. No, you got me. Jim Dean, executive director, rookie year last year, freshman year. You're a former educator, a coach. You've been in this your whole life. Grades from your freshman season. If you had to give yourself a grade, I don't know if you were a tough grader back in the day or not. What kind of grade would you give you and your team last year?
7: You know, I would give our team an A. Our team is outstanding, and I would give me a B or a B plus because I always believe that there's always, you know, room for growth. We had an outstanding year last year with the AIA across the state, and we saw high schools, we saw communities rise to prominence that hadn't been there for a while. You know, we saw Round Valley High School win the 3A football championship. St. John's was the 2A runner-up. Tuba City wins the Copper Girls basketball championship. You know, Wilcox, the 2A softball championship. Williams, the boys 1A baseball championship. Tinka Verde wins their first ever state championship with a 3A softball championship. Just an outstanding year last year. We threw in some really cool new things last year that we were excited about. You know, Ryder Hall from Snowflake High School was the boys Gatorade Player of the Year for track and field.
0: Wow.
7: And I will tell you, you know, Snowflake High School came down to the track open championship, the biggest stage of all of them, and just competed incredibly well both on the boys and girls side. One of their sprinters got hurt in the prelim night on Friday and wasn't able to run on Saturday. If he runs on Saturday, it is highly likely that Snowflake High School would have won the open championship as a team with track and field. So,
0: wow.
7: You know, the competition across Arizona is exceptional. It continues to grow. And we're just incredibly excited about it for all of our schools.
0: Wow. He's Dr. Jim Dean, the executive director of the AIA. You know, I put B plus for you all. I have it written here. So it's documented. but then as I was sitting here going into the interview, I thought, you know, maybe an A minus just because I didn't want to pump your tires too much. But you guys, because I say this, Jim, a reminder to people, the fires that you resolved, any of those, and people saw the headlines were a lot were Mesa Athletic Director, Peoria Drama. You are simply, and I'm saying not simply, the governing board. I have to remind people, how much is that? Because people will see that. Where's the AIA? How much do you just constantly need to remind them that there are a board that makes up the voting on all this? And again, you have nothing to do with so many of these issues. How many times do you still have to remind people that you're just the governing board overseeing this, put the officials and rulings? How much do you have to continue? And I try to remind people.
7: Yeah, you know, I will tell you this, Kevin. You know, I'm always one and have been forever to talk to everybody. And so if somebody calls our office, we're having a conversation with folks. And that's important to us. It's important that we reach out and that we talk with folks. But we always look to work to solve problems at the lowest level possible. And, you know, and our job at the office is we uphold the bylaws, the rules that our member schools have put in place. And we have a process every year where rules can be changed. And sometimes they are and sometimes they aren't. And our job is to uphold those. And so we consistently, when we're talking with parents, we work very hard to understand their issues, but we want them to work with their local school athletic director. We want them to work with their local school principal to resolve any concerns that may be happening. And, you know, we also want people to understand and know in today's day and age, you don't have to go to a specific school for your kid to get a college scholarship. We have college scholarships for kids across the state, big school, small school. Yep. And so it's outstanding opportunities. Enjoy every bit of your high school career. And one of the best parts, in my opinion, about high school is the education-based high school athletics that go through the AIA. And it's just outstanding. It's wonderful opportunities for kids, and we like to see those continue to grow.
0: Well, and I'll ask you a little bit later on about that because of the academies that are trying to move their way in and all these specializations. But I still believe in you, and I love it, the fact when the club sports shut down for high school sports, then let them be part of that. If, you know, the one or two that want to go do that other crap, go ahead, but enjoy your high school experience. You started off the year, and I'll go back to Mesa High because I brought up the incident with the athletic director, but there was a big fire to put out early on in the season. And I commend you guys with the shutdown of some suspensions of kids in California who made the move here. And you did an amazing job. You did an amazing job. You rectified it and said, okay, yeah, we got this. But were there any things during this past year, and I guess I'm not sure you even want to talk about this, that surprised you or that really blindsided you, that the fires that you never thought about that you had to put out?
7: Yeah, you know, it's a great question. And I would say not so much blindsided,
0: okay.
7: You know, but But we, you know, we came across some of the agreements that we had in place with various folks, and in reading some of those contracts, there was things that we didn't feel were advantageous to our students, to our student athletes, to our schools and our communities. And so we worked with organizations, you know, to renegotiate some of those pieces. I will commend Arizona State University. We talked to them about the fact, you know, we hold our football state championships there at Sun Devil Stadium. And it was a real problem for me that parents, community members were being charged to park to come to see that game at ASU. And we worked with ASU, and kudos to them, because in working together, our parents, our families, they didn't have to pay to park last year at ASU for the state championship games. And so I commend ASU for being willing to have that conversation, being flexible, and good for them. We worked with Grand Canyon University to forge new partnerships there, and we held our softball championships there, and they were outstanding. And so just looking at some of those components and looking to see how we can make sure that we are working in the best interest of our schools and our student athletes. You know, the one thing that's absolutely outstanding is, you know, we continue to look for ways to elevate opportunities for students. And so we added last year an MVP award to our state championships for team sports.
0: Yep.
7: You know, and we were excited to do that. And that was just another way to celebrate kids, another way to celebrate how great, you know, that they are, their competition level, and just what a wonderful thing that they do. And it was received incredibly well. And by the way, that's an award that's voted on by the media each game, you know, and so we bring another factor into that conversation, getting media voices into, hey, who was the MVP today? And sometimes it's not always the star player. Sometimes it's the person who showed up that day and balled out that day, you know, to get their team to a championship. So we were excited about last year. We think it was a really, really good year. One other thing, Kevin, that we did last year, I will tell you, the one thing that surprised me is this. I knew this state was big, but until we started driving around and we visited every school last year in person, you know, in the AIA, last year it was 282 schools, all 282 schools. This state is massive. It is absolutely massive. And I was happy to put about 35,000 miles on my car last year visiting schools across the state. And what a beautiful state we have.
0: Yep.
7: And what tremendous people there are from north to south, east to west. What a great opportunity that we have to serve our member schools.
0: You just told me my life, you know, everything. Tuba City, and I had on Layla Curtis, the MVP, and I said, you know, what was it like? Did you have a parade in Tuba? And she said, well, I don't live there. And I thought, oh no, what is she? What?
7: Right.
0: She says, I live at the Gap, and I've been to the Gap, and you've been there, and this is my state.
7: Yeah.
0: Hey, do this for me. And I didn't ask you this, and if you tell me no, that's fine too, because we're on live radio in front of, you know, thousands, 80,000 people. Can you stay through the commercial break? I want to ask you about Saguaro High School. I want to celebrate those and champions that have stayed. But is there a safety issue? Also, maybe a couple of other issues. Transfers. You mentioned media. How do we resolve many of those things? Jim Dean, the executive director of the AIA, I think he said he's kind enough to stay with us one more segment. It's the Kevin McCabe Show. We'll take a short break. Come right back with more with the Arizona Scholastic Association on the Kevin McCabe Show.
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0: We are talking with the executive director of the AIA, Dr. Jim Dean. I appreciate him staying on for an extra segment here as we break down the 2026-2027 season and get ready for it. Jim, before I even get it, I have questions about media and transfers and NIL and the thousands of things for you. But interestingly, earlier on the show, we had on Saguaro head football coach Butch Goncharov. And I know there's some people taking a lot of shots at him and the program. I want to celebrate those kids and the people who stayed and the people who are building it and bringing it back. But having said that, they have 33 players on the roster playing in 6A. Was there ever a consideration, safety, or is it just too late to possibly even change schedules to avoid any kind of safety issue with this football team as they play in the highest division?
7: Yeah, you know, I think that the concern of numbers at Saguaro High School was not unexpected. And I will tell you that our 6A conference leadership group did a great job with scheduling. Their schedule is very manageable in terms of a 6A schedule.
0: Yeah,
7: and
0: so, I agree.
7: You know, they're not playing Basher, they're not playing Liberty, they're not playing Hamilton, the Chandler, you know, the Big Four. You know, so it's a manageable schedule. Coach Butch has a tremendous track record in Washington, you know, and you know, we are excited for the kids that live in the neighborhood that attend to Saguaro High School, you know, to really be able to build their football program back again. And Coach Butch will do a great job. You know, we're coming up on football reclassification at the end of this year. It'll be the, you know, another 2-year block of classification, you know, and it's possible that Saguaro drops from, you know, 6A to 5A. I'm certainly not announcing that or that complete speculation now. But, you know, those are things that are considered when we go forward from there. But I know Coach Butch will do a great job there, you know, and the Scottsdale Unified School District, those at the district office and superintendent, they're committed to continuing to make sure that that program remains viable and will once again rise back up.
0: I think so, too. It'll make for a great, even better. I always say the comeback makes the story even better. He's Executive Director Jim Dean with the AIA. You mentioned the media earlier, of which I am part of. A lot of media, traditional media, but that landscape has changed with a lot of new media, digital, social, mixtapes, kids in sweatpants and pajama pants at games interviewing your kids. You have an unbelievable prized commodity with the schools, with the kids, and access to these and the video. I know you don't control, you control the championship games with the video, those kind of things with the AIA, but what can we do to possibly ensure the safety and also value this commodity of, you know, the NCAA charges millions of dollars for access and for television rights. What can we do to preserve that with the AIA and with Arizona high school sports?
7: You know, Kevin, I will tell you, you know, I'm a former school district superintendent. I was an educator for 32 years, public educator 32 years. And student safety is at the top of my concern for any situation, whether it be, you know, athletics or just access to students and those types of things. So last year, we started requiring that anyone requesting a media pass had to go through a background check, you know, because we're giving access to our kids, you know, the majority of whom are minors. And while that access is, you know, on a football field or on a basketball court or you know, what have you, we want to make sure that at least we know a little bit about who who's talking to kids. And so that was a big help for us last year. And then the other thing, you know, we continue to have conversations in terms of media and us giving media passes is what is the purpose of media and what is actually being done? You know, we want stories to be told about student athletes statewide, about coaches, about schools and communities statewide. But we don't want access that we provide through the AIA office to be used to then turn around and sell for highlight tapes and those types of things. You can, people can film those from you know, the stands and be just fine. You know, but I will tell you the media landscape, you know, it shifts. And you know that. We've had great conversations about that. You know, and we have to make sure that through all of the shifting, through all of the maturation that goes through that, that our students and their safety is the number one priority that we have. And so, you know, we've been having conversations about that. I think you're going to see this year, you're going to see this year when it comes to playoffs, you know, and championships, we're going to issue a dress code in terms of what we expect for media.
0: I got to put pants on you? I mean, I got to put pants on now?
7: No, I'm okay. You do a great job, but as you mentioned, pajama pants and slides and T-shirts, that's not a media.
0: No.
7: That's not media coverage.
0: No.
7: You know, that's I'm running to the grocery store. You know, and there
0: Walmart.
7: Needs to be a
0: to
7: level.
0: Walmart.
7: There needs to be a level of respect involved in terms of access to student athletes, to coaches and to school, you know, school folks that is understood. And we want to continue to make sure that level is at a professional piece and that it protects the safety of our students.
0: Broadcast rights. You have great partnerships with 3TV and Blanca over there. Amazing woman and a talent. You've got CW7. You've got all these people wanting to televise and stream. It's coming. It's here. Broadcast rights and people making money or people. How do we incorporate that and take that so that money comes back to the AIA and maybe to our coaches and to our officials? Referees.
7: The biggest thing that, you know, in that conversation, and by the way, you're right, Blanca is outstanding at AZ Family.
0: Yep.
7: And Blanca has a vision for, you know, promoting athletics throughout the whole state at every level, you know, up through their contracts with the Suns and the Diamondbacks. And so we're excited to be partners with AZ Family. You know, in terms of anything that comes back, we turn around and we give back to our schools.
0: Yep.
7: You know, that's where, you know, when any partnerships that we have, our schools and our student athletes benefit specifically and intentionally from that. And so we want to continue that piece as we move forward. We're excited to continue partnering with AZ Family. We have, you know, our AZ Preps 365 football games of the week. We'll be announcing those in the next couple of weeks, the schedule for that. And that's a partnership we have with AZ Family. I mentioned earlier, we had the 2A through 3H football championships on TV. The 4A through open football championships are on TV. The 6A and open basketball championships, 5A, 6A softball and baseball on live TV. And that's all with AZ Family. We're excited for that partnership. You know, you mentioned CW7. CW7 does great things with the Fiesta Sports Foundation.
0: Yes, yes.
7: Oh, I said that right. I always say Fiesta Bowl, but I got it right this time. the Fiesta Sports Foundation, you know, and their games of the week, you know, and the Fiesta Bowl is a huge partner of ours. And we're thankful for that because we all have the same vision, and that's elevating opportunities for student athletes in this state. The Arizona Cardinals are a great sponsor, and we appreciate everything that we have in that piece. I mentioned earlier ASU and GCU and all of the great partnerships that we have with them. And I don't want to leave out U of A. You know, the U of A is wonderful. We

0: that, you know, featuring and promoting education-based high school athletics in the state of Arizona benefits the students, athletes here, their schools, and their school communities. At the end of the day, Kevin, those kids are playing for the name on the front of the jersey, yep. right? And that's their school name, and they are proud to do that. And they just absolutely show up, and they ball out. You mentioned Layla Curtis. What a great basketball player, but what a great kid. And she has a great family behind her. She's one example of hundreds of thousands across this state. And we want to continue to look for ways to tell their stories, you know, in various components. You know, we started with started a new podcast, you know, a few weeks ago with the AIA. We've increased our social presence because we want to tell the stories of these great kids, these great coaches and school communities.
1: You're doing an amazing job. I have one last question, and it's actually seven questions I'm going to ask you at once. I appreciate your time, and you and I could sit and talk for hours, but you know, I've got things like, I feel like we've resolved the transfer issue. That's calm. That's the waters and what, you know, what's happening with that. I see NIL sneaking its way into high schools. You guys have done an amazing job of that, of kind of making sure that it's, that the kids and everything's still protected. We've got academies. We've got charter schools. We've got everybody saying, I want to start my own. I see a hockey academy coming, and I go, oh my God, it's the world that we're headed for. What keeps you awake at night of all of those things as we move towards your second year?
0: Yeah, you know, I would say that, you know, congratulations on you know, any component in which student athletes have a positive benefit. You know, we grew again this year. We are adding seven more schools to the AIA this year. You know, and we have a lot of charter schools. We have a lot of private schools. We have a ton of district public schools, you know, in the AIA, and we continue to grow. So we're plus seven again. We already have a list of people who have contacted us about adding membership for the following year, you know, and so we just continue to look to do good things for kids, for schools and communities, and stay on the right side of the fence on that, right? We are in this only for the benefit of our student athletes, our schools, and our communities. What keeps me up at night would be any entity, any individual who is in this for their own selfish gain, to use kids, you know, to further their own piece forward. I think that would be detestable, and I hope that that does not occur. But certainly, you know, those possibilities exist. We protect those very strongly with the AIA, and we stand very firmly on the side of doing what's right for kids, right for our student athletes, our schools, and our communities, and we always will.
1: And I'm with you on staying. That's the thing. The one thing that I worry about, I do. I just worry about the kids and their safety, and I'm so glad I have you as a friend, and we see each other, and we look at each other, and have that same fight and that same battle. I love it, Jimmy. Keep up the great work. Enjoy the second season and your granddaughter.
0: I appreciate that, Kevin.
1: You do an amazing job, and I commend you. I really do. I mean, even something is so simple, and it's not simple, dare I say, but parents, not family, people not having to pay for parking in a championship game, not looking out after the families and the parents who are shelling out all this money. You do an amazing job. Keep up the great work. I'll see you plenty over the next 9 months. I appreciate you painting a picture of the things that are happening in sports. And I agree with you. I give you an A. Keep up the great work, okay?
0: I appreciate that, Kevin. Yep. And it's great to talk to you, and happy to do so anytime. We'll see you soon.
1: I will. And again, he's Jim Dean. He's the guy on the radio show like I am here. But there are so many people in his office who make that thing go. And he talked about, you know, the media rights, the television games, the things, the sponsorships, the partnerships with ASU and Grand Canyon. There's so many, the officials, scheduling officials, paying officials, and they don't make any money. There are so many working parts to this thing, and I really believe we're in good hands. You know, I didn't even ask him, you know, you've got all these DraftKings and all those things these kids are now venturing into. There's just so many things, but if we can look out for the benefit of the kids, keep them protected, keep that content protected and safe, and look out for the parents, because people are going after them. Oh, my, it's a chance for Johnny to get interviewed and be on TV, and who's, where? And how, you know, who's making money off this? Oh, my God. I have so many other things to talk about. Hey, but next up, they are the gold standard. They are it across the board in Arizona high school sports. Hamilton Athletic Director Brett Palmer accepts the honor next on the Kevin McCabe Show.

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1: We've had four players on now in the time that we've been here, and every single one have said, we're going to be better. We're going to be better than people think. We're coming. What do you think leads to this team being in a position to surprise people like that?
2: I think the belief in each other, the belief in our team, the belief in what we have in the building, it's really about us. It's not about what everyone else is doing. It's about what we can do, and we do have a tremendous offensive skill. We have a tremendous offense, and I'm just excited to see us go and let it loose, and I think we can shock a lot of people, and we just got to go out there and do it.
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16: Appreciate Jim Dean, the executive director from the AIA, joining us. So many other questions I had for him, but I really believe he's got his hand on the pulse of what is important with Arizona High School Sports. It used to be, you know, these jobs used to be relatively easy. I mean, I back in the day, my young Kronk brothers, many coaches just stepped up wanting to be athletic directors. They go in and put their feet up on the desk, play some golf. Not anymore. It's a grind. Budgets, budget cuts, schedules, all the sports coaches, parents, rules. Did I mention parents and every kid and every sport? And yet there is little glory, except when your school is singled out nationally for having the best athletic program throughout the state, all across the board, football, badminton, softball, flag football, all every sport they're in the conversation. And here in Arizona, it's Hamilton. Max Preps recognizing the Huskies this past week. And the aforementioned workhorse, the athletic director there, Brett Palmer, is kind enough to join me. Brett, it's Kevin McCabe. How are you today?
17: Good morning, sir. How are you? I'm doing good. Great.
16: I'm good. Hey, usually I see you on social media at some beach with the family. did you get any vacation time? Because that year-round school in Chandler Unified, you got to squeeze it in. Did you get a vacation?
17: Yeah, you know, every summer we usually head over to San Diego and Carlsbad, a little family town there, and just hang out for a week and enjoy the cool air at the end of July or end of June. So, yeah, no, it was short and sweet, but glad to be back.
16: I try to as well, but I didn't get to San Diego. It's just crazy time. Hey, football camps, and I don't know the answer to this. Hamilton, they get away for a camp, and do you go with them?
17: Yeah, they did. They actually went up to Prescott this summer and did their camp at Prescott High and worked with Cody Cameron and those guys. I didn't go this year. I've gone before, and you know, I'll probably my son going there next year. I'll probably start attending every summer. So, but no, I did not go this year.
16: Oh, the smell of Axe cologne with all those spraying.
17: Exactly.
16: And I don't know this either. Brett Palmer, the athletic director at Hamilton, former Marcos Denisa Padre star. Did you guys go away to camp back in the day with leather helmets?
17: Yeah. Oh my God. Yeah, no, I'm not Dick Benicheski. No, but we did. We did. It was only seniors, and it was more of, you know, like a leadership retreat up in Holly Lake, up in McNary on the White Mountains. And I mean, our coaches, most people know Mike Molesky, Roy Lopez, even Marcus Williams was on staff. So, yeah, we got away. I mean, luckily there were no, you know, cell phones or camera phones back in those days. Some of us wouldn't have made it to the season.
16: No, and I'm going up to the Flagstaff Hall of Fame next week, and that's one of my lines is I thank God every day that we didn't have cell phones back then. Yep. Hamilton honored this week, but I honored you last year, and I tried as hard as I could not to give it to you guys. I did all the math. Honored this week by Max Preps as the gold standard for all across the board athletics, and this includes every football, flag, badminton, wrestling, track. How neat is that? How cool is that when you're recognized on a national stage like that?
17: You know, it is. It's very humbling. It's awesome. But honestly, I think it's just a testament to our coaches, you know, and all the work that they put in, the long hours, the long weeks. And the student athletes, you know, they grind, they get after it. And this is a reflection of all their hard work. So it's cool to share with our staff. You know, we also got honored by Jim Dean and the AIA with the Harold Slimmer Award too for last year. So again, it's awesome to give that recognition to our head coaches, our assistants, our student athletes, because they work so hard. Our student athletes work hard and they deserve every recognition they get.
16: But that's a testament, though, at Hamilton. And again, because I thought to myself, and when I said I fought it, I thought it would just be too easy to say Hamilton. And I tried. I looked at other schools, but there's just nothing that compares to this. The coaches, sure, the athletes, but the trainers, sports medicine, the families, the administration that you're part of, it doesn't work. And I, you know, the culture word gets thrown around a lot, but it doesn't work. Is winning contagious that way throughout the building?
17: You know, I would say, yeah, absolutely. It is contagious. And again, it starts, like you just mentioned, at the very top. You know, we've had some very great superintendents, you know, Dr. Castile, Mr. Narducci, and now obviously Dr. Battle. She's very competitive and has a winning track. And it trickles down to district administration, Marcus Williams, Sean Rustad, and then into your site principal. And so those leaders and those people that support you, I mean, that's where it honestly starts. And then, yeah, you're absolutely right. The athletic trainers, you know, the people behind the scenes, the equipment managers, all those people, the booster club. And I'll say this, Kevin, like I know, you know, there's some parents get a bad rap, but I can say and hopefully some coaches would agree, 95-96% of the parents are very awesome, and they're very supportive, and they do a lot of things behind the scenes, and they don't get all the credit. And sure, yeah, you always have the 2% that can raise some ruffle some feathers, but you know, the parents. The parents at Hamilton are awesome.
18: I'm laughing. I hate them because I, you know, gosh, dang it. They get all the love. They get all the press, and see all the others that are there slaving, making breakfast for the teams and all that stuff. I mentioned Brett Palmer, Hamilton High, the national Arizona athletic program of the year, the life of the AD. And I joked that it used to be a retirement job. You're there for all these games, badminton, cross country, which is not, not just football, sitting on a gym floor, looking at how many helmets they're going to need and squeezing budgets. How crazy is that life that you accepted as being an athletic director?
17: It can be challenging at times, but like I said, I try my best to balance it. You know, I always have my kids around, which is awesome. And like I mentioned before, that's probably the best part of my day is, you know, after school, getting to be around the coaches, watching their games, their competitions, talking to parents. Like that's the fun part of the job. So I actually enjoy that, being around that. It can be challenging at times. It's a lot, you know, the winters, the winter's usually the worst when you get up and it's dark and you go home and it's dark, but it's all worth it though at the end.
18: Yeah. And you've got a wife and your son I think your son has got you beat now. He's taller than you are. He was once featured on our Chick-fil-A show. Your family and the support that you get from them and getting to see maybe your son next year at Hamilton, how awesome have they been for you?
17: You know, I couldn't honestly do it without my wife. You know, Kristen, she's the rock that holds us together. She's a RN at Phoenix Children's Hospital in the PICU for the last 20 years.
18: I didn't know that.
17: Working today.
18: Wow.
17: So she holds it together, though. You know, when I come home and I have a bad day, I get humbled very quickly by some of the stories she tells me.
18: And your kids are great.
17: She's awesome.
18: She's a real hero. What she does really matters. What you do matters too. But I mean,
17: nothing compared to her.
18: Nothing, my man. And she is a hero, big time saint. Hey, BP, I'm a big fan of yours, Brett Palmer. And you know, I think I ruffled feathers years ago, but the fact that you've been in Arizona, when you drop a Roy Lopez and Marcus Williams, you win. You do an amazing job. And it's not easy. And guess what? There's a lot of haters now. Oh, Hamilton, you know, enjoy the ride. You deserve every bit of success you have, and great team over there, and continued it. Okay.
17: I appreciate it, Kevin. Thanks for all you do for our athletes and our community as well.
18: You make it easy. Brett Palmer. What a great story. He played at Marcos, and now has come back, was at Centennial for a while, and now has come back over to the East Side, and it's not easy, gang. When you're on top like that, and the haters Hamilton, you know what? To do that, but to do it with softball and baseball, girls basketball, flag football, and this year, every year football, they're in the conversation, and do it with class. That's pretty cool stuff. Congratulations, Hamilton Huskies. Appreciate Brett Palmer taking some time to join me. Hey, last segment of the show, we do our thanks, and we also have our song of the day. Jamal Gumo sitting in for the award-winning Trev Henry, trying to go to the next level with his song of the day, where we try to educate Kevin McCabe on what the young kids are bumping these days. It's next on The Kevin McCabe Show.
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0: McCabe.
1: Yeah, I know you hold. Welcome back to Kevin McCabe Show. Like every other sports show in the free world, we have a song of the day, and we try to educate Kevin McCabe of what the young kids, or in this case, our technical director, Jamal Gumo's listening to. What do we got going here? What are you stirring up here?
2: So we played Shaboozy earlier.
1: Yes.
2: And this is more Shaboozy.
1: Well, and you just give me a little volume. Give me a little. This is really good. And I'm a fan. You know, he had the bar song that he redid and all that stuff, and I thought that was great. And then I heard like another hit from him, but it sounded exactly the same. And I go, you know what? No, this is different. I like, give me a little more volume. Give me.

0: person I would think Jamal Gummo would be listening to. Where does it? What's the story behind why? Okay. Jamal Gummo, African American, Shaboozy, African country music. This goes, and I don't want to put any race or put none of that. But what the hell are you doing listening to this?
1: So my best friend in the world, she loves country.
0: Yes,
1: and so I hang out with her all the time.
0: It sounds like the thing from Pulp Fiction where he says, you know, I'm my girlfriend's vegan, so that makes me pretty much vegan. So
1: you're not- I'm kind of in the little, and so like she loves country, so she loves Morgan Wallen, she loves Ella Langley, and she kind of likes Shaboozy a little bit, and then I started listening to more country music, and I was like, oh, this Shaboozy guy is really good.
0: Yes,
1: and you know he is one of the few like black country artists.
0: Yes, okay, and good. So I didn't like. Okay.
1: No. Yeah, you're all,
0: like
1: yeah.
0: Talking about a black hockey player. People go, oh my god, stop! I'm not going race. Jesus.
1: No. But I was like, I love it. And so I hope I get the chance to see him in person one day. But I mean, and this song was actually, this is the first time I'm hearing this song, actually. This was released yesterday.
0: Oh, no. And give me a little more volume and then tell me what this song is.
2: I know your past was a god-awful place. Look what you mean.
0: What's the name of the song?
1: It's called Bullets and Blades.
0: And who's singing with him? Do we know that?
1: Kehlani.
0: Kehlani. Dude, this is good stuff. I like, you know, great education today. Because I'd kind of given up on Shaboozy. I really thought, oh, this is a gimmick. This guy Shaboozy, yo. And he had the song. And then again, I heard it and I go, okay, stop. You say, everything sounds the same. It was cool. It was neat the first time. This is good. I go back Charlie Pride. So brothers in country music are fine with me, okay? I'm really good. I kiss an angel good morning. You see that you're gonna have to play that for your girlfriend. Kiss an angel good morning, and she'll fall in love with you. All right,
1: I'm gonna look it up.
0: It's Charlie Pride on the great stuff, and I love that. I love where we, you know, we mix all of our storylines, and I make a fool of myself in the process many different ways. I tell my daughter too that I've grandfathered into being politically correct. Dad, you can't say that. Yeah, I know, but
1: I hate that though.
0: I do too. I do, you know, no, and if I say something wrong, tell me. But I, you know, just stop.
1: It's too much sensitivity.
0: So much sensitivity.
1: It's too much.
0: And I love what you brought this morning. Great stuff, Jim. By the way, Jamal Gummo, that name in itself. How many different ways have you been teased about it? I mean, it almost sounds like a candy. You go in the store, give me some Jamal Gummos.
1: Yeah.
0: How many different ways have you been teased about it, had fun with it, loved, hate, all that stuff?
1: So I've gotten, you know, funny enough, I've gotten a lot of different reactions. So like growing up in elementary school, it was like some teachers would Gummo. Like that, that'd be, you know, Jamal Gummo here.
0: Yeah.
1: And I'd correct him. You know,
0: gummy bears and all that.
1: Like, oh, yeah.
0: Yeah, okay.
1: My nickname is actually funny. My nickname is Gumball.
0: Gumball. Okay.
1: That's what a lot of my friends call me. That's what, and I got that name from my strength training coach in high school.
0: Okay.
1: And so like Gummo, and then this is when I had hair. And so he used to say, I used to look like a gumball rolled around in the street and like get like the loose hair on it.
0: Yeah, yeah.
1: And so that's where he got like in the Gummo and Gumball.
0: You're definitely the Gumball.
1: Definitely the Gumball.
0: Dude.
1: Now.
0: All
1: now
0: right.
1: Definitely suits it.
0: I'd love it. Thanks for letting me be an idiot even more long. You know, I do it for 2 hours every week.
1: Always a pleasure.
0: Hey, thanks to my guests for joining us on the show, Brett Palmer. And quite honestly, I challenged him many years ago when he got to Hamilton. There was a coaching situation and I didn't think it was handled right. And maybe I was wrong. But the mere fact that he continued and he persevered and he's got the best athletic program in the country and he's home cooking as well, a Marcos Denisa kid, that I love that story. And then his wife works in the PICU. I mean, that's the prenatal intensive care unit. Those are the tiniest of preemie patients. And that stuff is real, man. Also appreciate Jake Rogers, the outstanding quarterback from Bashia, going back to back. Wonderful man, wonderful family and story. We had the AIA executive director, Jim Dean, who joined us, gave us a state of the union of where the AIA is. And I really believe it's in good hands. And I think the focus is on what's happening in the future. And they do a great job of protecting that. And lastly, Butch Goncharoff, the head football coach at Saguaro, the much maligned Saguaro Sabercats. Again, it's been a challenged school with the leadership, some bad decisions over there. But that makes the story, the comeback story, even better. And who better to lead it than Butch Goncharoff, who was kind enough to join me and celebrate his 33 kids who are going to war here in the next couple of weeks. And they're playing the 6A. And I look forward to seeing him. I look forward to seeing him compete. And when they win... When they win, I'll say, wow, what an amazing story. And I'll say, yeah, I told you so. I told you so. Great stuff this morning. I hope you enjoyed your Saturday morning with the Dean, Kevin McCabe. We do it every Saturday from 9 to 11 here. Next Saturday, we'll be out in Tempe Union High School District's Media Day. That's the Big Six from Tempe, including Corona del Sol, Marcos Deniza, Desert Vista, Mountain Point, McClintock, and the Buffaloes from Tempe High School. Look forward to celebrating those coaches and the administrators who make those great athletic programs go and the upcoming football season. Also, look for the Arizona Helmet Challenge coming up on social media, on Twitter. Your chance to vote for your favorite helmet in a head-to-head competition. Raise some money for charity, and I'll announce that charity in the next week or so. Also, that'll stay right here in Arizona, benefiting Arizona youth sports. Also, the Dean's Dog Walk Drip is coming up. The Dean's Dog Walk Drip. That's what I get out and represent. Where'd you go to high school, by the way? You Goldwater?
1: Goldwater.
0: Goldwater.
1: Yes, sir.
0: Should be the Senators, but the Fighting Bulldogs. I'll have to get some drip and represent Jamal Gumo, the gumball. It's Kevin McCabe Show. Thanks for making us number one. We'll catch you next Saturday.
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14: I'm
6: John Ryder. The 49ers have placed wideout Ricky Pearsall on season-ending injured reserve. He will have right knee surgery. San Francisco also announced the official signing of receiver Deebo Samuel to a one-year deal. The Falcons continue to lock up young starters to long-term deals. They've signed left guard Matthew Bergeron to a four-year extension worth $96 million, with $60 million guaranteed. Bills safety C.J. Gardner-Johnson was carted off the field at training camp today after suffering a leg injury. The team didn't have an update on his status after practice. And as training camp continues, Eagles quarterback Jalen Hurts on their approach to this season.
13: Honestly, it starts from Coach Sirianni and his message, and his first words in yesterday's team meeting was about being together and being aligned. And when I was taking notes of it, I just, you know, thought about 100% alignment and zero entitlement. And so as a team, that's what everybody's pushing.
6: The Eagles will be looking to win their third straight NFC East title this season. In golf, round two of the Rocket Classic in Detroit, Rasmus Højgaard has the lead at 12 under, two shots ahead of a large group, seven players that includes Siwoo Kim. Baseball action tonight at Wrigley, Cubs versus the Yankees, and it's right here on ESPN Radio. Coverage starting at 6:30 Eastern. Max Fried gets the start for New York. Chicago counters with fellow lefty David Peterson. New York currently 2.5 games in back of Tampa Bay for the AL East lead. One game in the WNBA right now, halftime in Chicago, and the Aces lead the Sky 40-37.
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0: I was champion. What I said to you was, just say when. When?
1: I am the queen!
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0: And countdown to SummerSlam with Booker T and Brad Gilmore coming to you from ESPN Radio, ESPN app, and Sirius XM Channel 80. Oh, yes, man. The card, SummerSlam, biggest party of the summer. It's stacked, dog. It's stacked. Night one, night two. Hey, you look here, like I always say, don't miss out. Don't get shut out because it's going to be on like a steaming pot of neck bones, baby. Well, what you most excited about more than anything, Brad? I know you're excited about the main events, but give me a little bit more. Give me a little bit more.
1: Well, I mean, look, we've talked about a lot of them. You know, we've talked about a lot of them as far as, to me, the matches that have been announced, right? You know, obviously SummerSlam might always have a sneak surprise in there for us somewhere. But to me, I'm excited to really see what this Gunther, Nick Aldis thing looks like. I'm just interested to see it. Because here's the other thing. You know what I was thinking about? When people talk about the run that Gunther has been on, he's retired Goldberg from the WWE competition. He's retired John Cena from WWE competition. AJ Styles from WWE competition. There's a name that they leave out.
0: Me.
1: Booker T was retired by Gunther in the Royal Rumble. For people who don't remember, Royal Rumble 2023, that's really the start of the retirement tour that Gunther went on, is eliminating you from the Rumble. I just think people forget about that.
0: Yeah, they do. You know, the thing is, man, I talk a lot of stuff, man, as far as, you know, Nick Aldis, you know, being out of the ring for, you know, quite some time. Let's just say that. Yeah. Stepping back in the ring and, you know, what he's going to have to deal with, you know, making the comparison. You know, with Errol Spence, you know, over last weekend going against Tim Tszyu, and how bad and rough of a night it was. You know, listening to Errol Spence at the post-fight presser saying, man, he just did not remember 12 rounds being that long, and it's time to hang it up. But I'm gonna tell you right now, when the fight got posted, I was pulling for Errol. All right. I knew Errol was, you know, 36 years old. I knew that, you know, but I was still pulling for, you know, the old line to go out there and pull it off. Don't think I'm not going to be pulling for Nick Aldis to go out there and, you know, roll back the hands of time. Don't think that I'm not going to be thinking and wishing that something like that could happen. Nick Aldis can go back and recreate that moment. You know what they say. He may not be as great as he once was, but he can still be great once. You heard the old sayings. You know, so I'm going to be pulling for Nick Aldis first and foremost.
1: Hey, look, I'm interested to see it, because I'll be honest with you, Book. When they announced this match, I understood that this was part of the story. And this was a payoff to a story, and that's what this business is predicated on. We plant seeds, we create stories, we have a payoff to it. You know, there's always, you know, the climactic conclusion. But I thought it was one of the strangest matches in SummerSlam history, as far as like a matchup on paper. Because if you look at it, and you're a wrestling fan who just watches the WWE, you know nothing of Nick Aldis prior to, you're like, wait a minute, Gunther? Who was the world's champion just recently and retired all these guys, is wrestling the general manager? Like, you know, it seems like a strange matchup on paper. And this is, I can only imagine the butterflies that are going to be in Nick Aldis' stomach when his music is about to be played, and for his WWE in-ring debut to be on a stage as big as SummerSlam. I'm really interested to see how these two guys do it. But if anybody can, you called him an old lion. If anybody can lead the old lion to a great match, it's Gunther.
0: Yeah, I mean, I think look here, man. Gunther's not going to take it. Look here. Gunther's not going to take a chance at going out there and making himself look bad. So I'm going to tell you right now, Nick Aldis could be, you know, that rag doll. He could be that guy that Gunther's just in there beating on and chopping on, you know, because like you say, it's been a while since Nick Aldis been in the ring, and he's never been under the bright lights, the lights as bright as the SummerSlam. This is it. This is huge. You know what I mean? And we know how the body reacts to certain moments. Sometimes it's like a deer in the headlights. sometimes you get out there, you start going, and next thing you know, your legs, you feel like, you know, the lactic acid buildup. They feel like, you know, molasses, feel like jelly. You know what I mean? You wonder, why did I do this? Why did I do this? I did that my last match. I remember playing and vividly right now in my mind as we're talking about it right now, because I had so much, you know, in my mind before that match started. And then I remember talking about, man, I'm going to hit him with that drop kick right here. And then, you know, I'm going to hit the spinaroonie and come up. This is what I was thinking.
1: Didn't happen that way.
0: That drop kick spot came around, I say, forget about it. It ain't happening. Not today. It's not. You know what I mean? So yeah, he's in there with a great, dance partner as far as Gunther, but Gunther knows exactly what this thing is all about. You know, if Nick Aldis cannot pull his weight, he will definitely get beat on and shut down, and that match could go home a lot earlier than people are anticipating. So my thing is, I'm not going to sit here. I got to see it. I'm going to be pulling for Nick Aldis to be able to go out there and wield his body to do something that, you know, when I talk about these guys and, you know, coming back after layoffs and stuff and then stepping back into that ring, it's different, man. It's totally different. You think I can go out there and do a spinaroonie right now?
1: Yeah, not without a day's advance notice.
0: Go out there and do a leapfrog and touch the toes, right? You think I can do that?
1: No.
0: I can't do that. You know what I mean? So, and all the, you know, and the thing is, these guys, they go in the gym, they're working out in the gym. They say, man, I'm going to be ready to go out there. You know what? Let's get off of that, man. We got more matches.
1: We got more. We got more. Let's talk about the Women's Worlds Championship. Io Sky, who is the queen of the ring, and she's going up against Little Miss Trouble, Liv Morgan. You know, Liv, we've talked about it, I think, for the last several months. Generational run of her career these last couple years. And I think Io's been right there with her. Io's somebody who has won the fans over with her in-ring work. It's so smooth, it's so flawless, it's effortless at times. What do you think of these two women battling for the world's championship?
0: I think it's a great matchup. It's really a great matchup. Just because, I mean, you know how I felt about Liv Morgan, you know, some years back. I didn't think she was going to be the chosen one. I didn't think she was going to be the one that was going to rise to the occasion and go out there and become a top-notch worker. I didn't see that. But, man, she put in so much work to be looked at the way she's looked at today, and she's champion. She's championship material. And Io Sky, I'm gonna tell you, second to none. She is truly perhaps the best female wrestler in the world right now today. Truly, no doubt.
1: What makes her so good?
0: Just because, you know, she's from Japan, but she speaks the universal language.
1: Yeah,
0: and she speaks it so well. You know what I mean? And no matter what country you're from, you're going to understand what Io Sky does in the middle of that ring. She translates so well from that perspective. And that's all it is. When you're a great worker, it's hard. It's really, really hard not to see it. And that's what Io Sky brings to the table. No matter who you are, If you got the pen or the pencil in your hand, you're going to want to book Io Sky at the top of the card. That's just the way it is.
1: And to me, I think from a stylistic perspective, they match up interestingly, right? Because they're not the same worker at all, the two of them. No. Not in any shape, form, or shape, matter, form, anything you want to say. They aren't the same. And I think it's that quintessential Styles makes fights between these two.
0: I think so, too. Of course, the matchup, you know, the size, you know, definitely comes into play. And you know what they say about that. Styles make fights. You know, that's what's great about this. So two different styles, but still both highly intelligent, high IQ as far as going out there and giving the fans exactly what they want to see. And that's, you know, that's the biggest party of the summer, man. That's what they want to get. They want to get some summer slam doses, man. They want to feel the vibe more than anything, man. And that's what it's all about, man. It's here in the Hall of Fame countdown on ESPN Radio, ESPN app, and Sirius XM channel. And you know how I said, man, say it with me. Oh, yeah.
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0: 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Book, we've been breaking down the card. You're passed with SummerSlam and all that good stuff, but there's one match that we have not talked about, all right? The one that I feel like you have a one-of-a-kind insight on, and that's Trick Williams, who will be defending his United States Championship against a man we haven't talked about since he's been back, Baron Corbin.
1: Baron Corbin is back in the WWE, and not only is he back, he's in a featured match at SummerSlam for the United States Championship against Trick Willie. You've always been a big Baron Corbin fan, from my memory. We've had him on the show before. I like Baron Corbin. What say you about Baron and Trick at SummerSlam?
2: You know, I'm loving it. I'm loving Baron Corbin getting back in WWE and, you know, getting put in a position like that right off the bat. We're not going to linger on this thing. We're not going to procrastinate as far as what do we want to do with Baron Corbin. Let's put him in a position, because I'm going to tell you right now, that dude was always that Swiss Army knife. He was always that go-to guy that you knew you could go to him, and he could deliver for you. He could work with anybody. When Baron got let go, it definitely wasn't a bright time, because he was working in NXT before he got let go. And I was thinking, man, he's going to work his way back to the main roster, you know, in no time. But it didn't happen for him. But he left. He went out there. I don't think I heard Baron Corbin say anything about WWE while he was out there. And boom, he just worked his way back. And now I think somebody realized, man, this dude is an asset. We could use him. And now to be put, I'm going to tell you right now, Trick's my boy, right? Trick's my boy.
1: Sure, guy.
2: And to get in there with someone like Baron, he can't help but learn, you know, certain things in the game, because Baron is a student of the game. He knows what he's doing. I've been around a lot of guys in this business, and I could tell you, I could tell in 5 minutes or less, not less than 5 minutes, if somebody knows what they're doing. And Baron was always one of those guys, as well as he's a real deal. You know what I mean? If he, loyal, you know, he'd take his shirt off and give it to you. You know, he'll hit somebody in the mouth for you. You know what I mean? I'm just glad to see Baron Corbin back in the mix, going in with my boy Trick Williams, because it's gonna be a hell of a night. It's gonna be a hell of a night for Trick Williams.
0: Well, what I like about it too is it's two guys who actually have, you know, I mean, Trick is carved out of granite, but they have a similar build. When I mean, they're bigger guys, they're taller guys, NFL backgrounds, football backgrounds. To me, one of the things with Trick Williams is he's so charismatic. He's so athletic. He looks so good out there from a physical presence. He has such a presence out there. You need somebody, especially because now he's essentially a babyface. I know he says he's not a babyface. He's not a heel. He's just Trick Williams, but he's essentially a babyface. I mean, the crowd loves this guy, and Baron Corbin is the consummate heel. That was a role that he did so well. I mean, he is not a babyface. He is a heel, and he knows how to embrace it. So to be able to have Trick work with somebody who the audience already has an inherent disdain towards, even in his initial run, for whatever reason, people just like to boo Baron Corbin. So to be able to have that dynamic at play really helps elevate Trick from that babyface fan favorite perspective, and give somebody physically opposing enough to have fans believe that Baron Corbin could put a beating down on Trick Williams.
2: Yeah, I mean, it's definitely unbelievable as far as what Baron could do in the ring, but it's very, very important that from a matchmaking perspective, you know, you keep things aligned properly. And I can tell you right now, just like you said, with Baron Corbin being like the ultimate heels, he's going to get announced to the ring first, and they're not going to be able to do anything, but when they hear those trumpets play, it's go nuts for Trick. And that's the dynamic that you want as far as the match go. Because I've been in those matches to where, you know, you come out and they cheer for you. And then, you know, your opponent come out and he get just as many cheers as you do. Yeah. You know, those nights, you know, going to be a hard night. With Trick, with Baron, that's like first match of the night. All right, we know exactly what the people are going to be doing. So let's just go out here and, you know, give them what they want. give them a hell of a match and leave them at the end of the night wanting more. That's the only thing those guys got to do. Go out and deliver. So, yeah, I'm looking forward to seeing that one.
1: I actually like that.
2: More importantly, I'm looking forward to calling.
1: Oh, yeah. You're going to be calling the action on WWE Radio. You can tune in and hear BT as the voice of SummerSlam along with your man Vic Joseph over there on WWE Radio. 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Anytime, anywhere. Book, we were talking about that man, Trick Willie. We were talking about him. Why don't we hear from Trick Williams? Because I got to talk to him earlier this week, ask him about SummerSlam and ask him about you. Check this clip out from our man, the United States champion, Trick Williams.
3: Yeah, 100%, man. I see, look, I understand. You're preaching to the choir.
4: My bad, man. Sometimes I get excited. I get excited sometimes, Brad.
3: I get it. We all get excited. We're excited about Netflix on the reel. We're excited about the third season. We're excited about SummerSlam that's right around the corner. I know you're going to go in there and get the job done. I will tell you this, man. You were on every television set, as you should have been, during WrestleMania season. You were on SportsCenter. You were on First Take. You were all over ESPN. And it felt like you were just ready for that. It was like the most comfortable thing in the world for you to get that much media attention.
4: That's right. Because I'm not stunt double, Brad. I'm a superstar. I've been thinking about it my whole life. Couldn't wait for you to turn the camera on so I could talk my trash, so I could hold my head to the side and look at you and say, good morning, America. Trick Williams is here. My whole life, I've been waiting for the opportunity for me to talk my trash. And you're going to pay for it? You're going to pay for it? I'm going to put a shirt on and I get to say what I want to say? You done messed up now.
3: You done messed up
4: now. As long as Trick Williams is here, you might as well turn the camera on, because you never know what I'm going to say. ESPN, ABC, NBC, BET, WWE. It don't matter. We on Unreal, baby. Netflix, let's talk about it.
3: Now it's on Unreal Netflix. Okay, look. In an Unreal era, anything can happen. We know this now. And look, my guy, you already know him, Booker T, the five-time champ. Book's been saying, if I were to do one more, it would have to be against Trick Willie. It would have to happen. And I'm thinking, look, you're the United States champion. He brought the U.S. title into WWE, right? There's some history there. Mentor, mentee kind of situation. What would you say to Book? How would you convince Book to step into the ring one more time?
4: Man, you know, I would have pitched it just like this. I mean, SummerSlam is gone, but maybe next year at SummerSlam. Who knows? Maybe it's for the WWE World Champion. Who knows? I'm going to say, Book, in the year 2027, 23 years ago, somebody made history. Two black men main event at SummerSlam for the first time ever. Hasn't been done before, hasn't been done since. How'd you like to make yourself a two-time main event of SummerSlam against another black man? Not any black man, the black man that is your push. The one that you hand sculpted yourself and said, Trick Williams, look, this is how you want to approach the business. This is how you're going to make yourself a superstar, Trick. Now, how would you, Booker T,

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0: ever do it at SummerSlam, but we still got to talk about a couple things before we get to OHBK. And what I wanted to go to is I was talking to somebody earlier this week, and we were talking about Roman Reigns and Seth Rollins. And he was saying, man, Roman, he felt like Roman gave away the finish to this main event on television where he's telling Seth, I have to beat you. I need to beat you, Seth Rollins. And he said it kind of gives it away. But, you know, and I see his point, but I don't know. What do you think? Do you think that Roman in the promo shouldn't have said those things? And what do you think about this whole story that's going on?
1: I don't know. I mean, what are you supposed to say in that position? You know, especially when you're a guy that's been swimming upstream like Seth has. You know what I mean? And to finally get it. To go against the guy and to lose it. Well, what are you supposed to say in that situation? You're supposed to say, man, I got to do this. So that's just one of those old storylines that always seem to work, I think, more than anything.
0: I do. Well, this is the one thing I'll push back on. Where I like Roman Reigns and I like the whole tribal chief persona, I always have. I've always been a Roman guy. The one thing I dislike, and he's just my example of it, but it's a larger problem in wrestling, is when in the promo with him and Seth, he just talked about how Seth was the second banana and he was a number two and you're never going to be as good as me. You've never been as good as me. It's never going to happen for you. Kind of, you know, I don't like the battle rap way that we do promos now where we call people the names. We just kind of try to, it's more insults than it is promoting a match.
1: Well, it would be different if both of those guys wasn't a part of the Shield.
0: Okay, what do you mean?
1: Seth was the guy being pushed. Roman was the guy in the background. Now Roman is the guy. Roman has the right to say that. Now Seth has to prove that, I really was the guy in the Shield. You know, they really was pushing the right guy. That's the way I look at it.
0: Well, I mean, that's a fair point, but I guess it's just like a bigger, when you build the guy up, at least that's what I've always heard. Maybe I'm wrong in this.
1: No, thing. You're right. You're 100% right.
0: Because it makes it so much more.
1: I think in this situation, though, with both of those guys being in the Shield and Seth Rollins being the guy, Seth was running that whole thing. We wondered if Roman Reigns was ever going to get off the ground and get going. I mean,
0: it looked for a while like he wasn't. Roman,
1: exactly my point. Yeah. It looked like this guy wasn't going to turn out to be the guy that he is today. He flipped the switch. He changed the whole momentum of the game. But and that's what you got to look at Roman and look at that story and what he's saying for me from a different perspective because of, you know, what he had to deal with, you know, knowing perhaps he was the guy the whole time.
0: Well, I mean, that's what the beauty of SummerSlam is, BT. We'll have to see. And find out because the biggest party of the summer is kicking off today. And guess what? There's only one place you can check out the biggest party of the summer, and that's the ESPN app.
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0: That's how it goes down, BT, but I think we have a special guest on the line.
1: Got a very, very special guest who's very, very familiar with the biggest party of the summer. His name is the Heartbreak Kid, Shawn Michaels. Shawn, how you doing, man?
3: I'm doing good, Buck. As you know, there's no more kid left in his heartbreak. So we're both 61 now, Buck.
1: Hey, man, we're still looking good. We're still feeling good. That's the only thing that matters, man, as well as, you know, passing it on to the next generation, man. You're in Minnesota. You're in Minnesota right now for the biggest party of the summer, and you've had a lot of SummerSlam escapades. Let's just put it like that. Yeah, me personally, I want to go all the way back to 1992 versus Rick Martel. Rick Martel was one of my favorite wrestlers, man. I got a chance to wrestle him when he came over to WCW, and it was a great, great time. What was your time like working with the great Rick Martel?
3: Yeah, so that was one, you know, coming from AWA all those years ago, I mean, and it was so cool for that at one time he was obviously the AWA champion, I believe. I don't know. So I felt like he was a wealth of knowledge, and that was very, very early in my singles career. You know what I mean? And so I was excited about the match. And it was one of those things where, and I can't remember, Book, you tell me, but I think that was the one where I think there was no hitting in the face or something like that. I think that might have been
4: that
3: the
4: was
3: one
4: right.
3: with Sherry. Yeah. So, you know, because it was built around, you know, kind of him being the model and me being the heartbreak kid. And it's one of those ones, Book, where you feel like you wish you could have that one over, because I didn't even know who I was at that point yet. You know what I mean? I didn't know the HBK character to the depth that I would once find him. You know, I mean, I was still on that journey, so to speak. And so, but Rick was just, he was such a good dude, so patient, so understanding, and helped me a lot. And that was one, again, challenging for a big event. It's heel on heel, you know what I mean? And you got two guys that people are not supposed to like, and they didn't. So challenging from that aspect. And I have to be honest, it's so early. I was still trying to find out who I was. So I can't really say that's one that I felt like I shined that well. But the one thing that is the positive of it is being out there with a guy that had so much knowledge, so much patience, and just understanding of trying to teach me what it was like, to be out there on big events, because again, this was all still very new to me at that time. And I'll put it in the perspective of, it almost reminded me of like being in Mid-South when I first started and being out there with those guys that knew so much more to me, so much more than I did, and how much I benefited from that. And so that's the thing. I don't know that that's a match that's a huge, you know, memory for a lot of people, but in the building process of Shawn Michaels and Heartbreak Kid character, it was a huge foundational tool that I desperately needed at that time.
4: Well, Sean, Brad Gilmore here to jump in. For the next year, you went against Mr. Perfect, another AWA guy, you know, Curt Hennig, one of the best, you know, of all time. Do you feel like the next year you felt better and more as the Heartbreak Kid for the next SummerSlam?
3: Once again, a little bit. I got to be honest. I mean, it wasn't, I don't know, it wasn't till me, I feel like maybe after being in there with Davey for the Intercontinental Championship that I was getting a better handle on it. And even then, I don't know. I guess I look back on it because I think it was, you're looking back, it's all a huge positive, but they just didn't really know what it was. And I didn't know what it was I wanted to be. They first came up with this, as I've told everybody, came up with this concept of, we like to call you the idol. And that was it. And I just knew that I didn't want this name. You know what I mean? I wanted to be Shawn Michaels, and I wanted to try to find out who I was going to be. You know, Hennig was the guy that gave me, you know, the name. He said it once on when he was, you know, doing broadcasts with Vince. And even then I wasn't sure, you know, so I guess that's the thing. And Kurt was a bumper too. It's weird. You know, Kurt and I always tell everybody, you'd think that would always be a fantastic match, but when we were both kind of bad guys, so to speak, once again, we both sold for each other, but you know what I mean? It was two guys that are built to make other people look good. I had great matches with Kurt when I was one of the Rockers, you know what I mean? In a singles match, it went fantastic. It was very distinct babyface versus heel. But those first couple ones, you know, in my singles career, they were tough. You know, going into WrestleMania 9, I felt like I was getting a little bit of a handle on it with Tatanka, but there was still a lot of stuff missing and a lot of stuff I had to still put together. But I wouldn't change that experience and that process for anything in the world.
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We're here with the two-time WWE Hall of Famer, Booker T. Book, we're going to have a special guest, obviously, joining us in this segment, the Heartbreak Kid, Shawn Michaels, one of the very best.

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1: And we are rocking with the best right now. Our guest on the line, the Heartbreak Kid Shawn Michaels, talking about all his big SummerSlam moments. Let's get right back into that conversation.
0: 1995, Shawn Michaels versus Razor Ramon, ladder match. You had to have been hitting your stride by that point.
2: Sure, yeah. Well, yeah, and that's another one, you know. But you're out there with your buddy, you know what I mean? Scott and I, at that point, booked, my goodness, he and I had worked every night with each other. Man, it felt like 2 years straight. I mean, it was every night, you know, we're riding together. We knew each other like the back of our hands. And yes, and by that time, now you're comfortable. The only tough thing about that match was, one, you're following the WrestleMania match.
3: Right.
2: And strangely enough, in that one, we were kind of given this, you know, again, one of those edicts that you get for whatever reason. They didn't want us using the ladder as an offensive weapon. You know, we had a deal. We got, you know, they didn't want us outright hitting each other. So it had to be more happenstance. You know what I mean? You're turning and you hit the guy with the ladder. And so, you know, there was a challenge to that one. You know, not just following the first one, you have to make it different, but then you also can't kind of go hog wild. So you can't really step up the violence aspect of it, because they wanted to, you know, kind of taper that back a little bit. So that was the challenge for us in that one, to be perfectly honest.
3: I guess, Shawn, when you think of SummerSlam and you hear those words, we've gone through some of your early matches, but what's the one that pops out to you? Is it the one with Razor? Is it the one with Hogan? Your comeback with Hunter? What is the one that pops out to you?
2: Yeah, look, I will say the one that's probably, you know, nearest and dearest to my heart probably is the return with Hunter in 2002. Just because, you know, it's coming back from a time you didn't think was ever going to happen. And then to do it, you're out there with your buddy. So when you talk about all the real life personal emotions that are in that one, that made it truly special. And by that time, you know, you're coming back from something that nobody thought you'd come back from. You clearly know who you are. You know what I mean? So, you know, one of those things where everything comes together in a real perfect storm standpoint. That would probably be the one. But I'm very proud of the ladder match, because again, what Scott and I did, because I thought we did follow it. You know what I mean? I thought it was different than the first one, because it had to be, but I still thought it was unique. And when it comes to SummerSlam in general, you think about, you know, that time back then, that's when mostly we were just doing the big five, man. And so you knew that, you know, every one of them was kind of special in their own right. You know, we weren't having them every couple of weeks. And SummerSlam was obviously the number two, really close behind that WrestleMania. So those were the two that you really wanted to make sure you were a part of, because, you know, they were, you know, very big kind of points in the WWE brand in general.
0: I know you got to get out of here now. I know you're busy, you know, taking care of business down in Minnesota. But my last SummerSlam question, before I get you out of here, versus you and Hogan, that I always tell my students, your losses have to be better than your wins. And it seems like in that match, you were so over the top. I don't know if you just went into that match and said, I'm just going to have some fun tonight, get this guy over, and let me get the hell up out of here. What was the origin of Shawn Michaels versus Hogan?
2: Yeah, well, look, that one, again, and it doesn't matter what I say at this point, the narrative is out there. You know what I mean? There was absolutely no intent. It was me. That's the way I sold earlier on in my career. Again, you watch a match that Hennig had with him, and it's damn near the exact same match. We bumped all over the place. There were only a couple that I look at that I go like, okay, that was a little too much. But it really was me just trying to just, you know, fly and flip around like I did when I was a heel. And then somebody attaches the narrative to it that I was upset and overselling on purpose. Anybody will tell you that that's the way I sold as a heel all the time. But I'll be honest. When we had it, in that moment, nobody thought anything of it. People thought they enjoyed the, I don't know. I was going out there. You hear it book when we say it, every Tuesday. Come out there and take an entertaining ass kicking. You know what I mean? And that's honestly all I was trying to do. And then it's built up into this thing that's so much more than it ever actually was. But there's nothing you can do about that. Once again, it's like those stories that are out there that live a life of their own. And you go like, okay, if that's, I don't know what to tell you. If that's the story you guys are going with, I'm not going to fight it, but that wasn't the intention. I took entertaining ass kickings as a heel all the time. And I enjoyed the hell out of myself doing that thing. To be perfectly honest, it was great flip-flopping and flying all over the place.
0: I thought it was great, actually, man. There it is. That's Shawn Michaels SummerSlam stories, y'all. Here's that. The Hall of Fame countdown to the SummerSlam. I want to thank you for stepping inside the Hall of Fame, giving us a little bit of time, bro. Appreciate you.
2: Yeah, thanks, you Shawn. Got it, Book. Thank you, man. See you Tuesday.
3: It's still so crazy, Book, to hear all those stories from Shawn Michaels. I'm so happy that he told that story about SummerSlam 2005, because I've always heard the opposite, and that he was upset with Hogan, and they went out there and, he bumped around for him in a funny way, kind of to parry him. But there you go. You hear for the man himself, Shawn Michaels, says not the case at all, man. The biggest party of the summer is just hours away from kicking off, and you can get that coverage again on ESPN. You can hear my man Booker T on ESPN Radio right now, but you'll hear him later on WWE Radio calling all the action. So guess what I'm going to be tuned into, BT? That's what I'm going to be tuned into, because I don't want to miss out. I do not want to get shut out of that. And you know what? We also want you to know, here on ESPN Radio, this Monday, we have some big news from ESPN Radio, because beginning Monday, our lineup is getting even bigger. 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Then after the Rich Eisen Show, it's Matt Jones and Myron Metcalf with Matt and Myron from 3 to 5 Eastern, followed by Freddie and Harry, Amber and Ian, and Game Night. 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But it is time, BT. It is time to get it started with the biggest party of the summer, and I am going to kick back. I'm going to relax. I'm going to get ready to watch Brock Lesnar versus Oba Femi in a Hell in a Cell. Cody Rhodes takes on CM Punk for the WWE Championship. Liv Morgan defends against Io Sky for the Women's World Championship. Plus, the Bellas are back in the building, baby. You're going to see Nikki, Brie Bella, and Paige taking on your girls, Fatal Influence, who is making their name known on WWE SmackDown. But that's where it goes, Book. That's where it is. That's where it's got to be. SummerSlam, the biggest party of the summer. Again, I cannot wait for it to begin.
0: Yeah, man, it's been such a ride today, man. I want to thank everybody for stepping inside the Hall of Fame countdown to SummerSlam. Hey, my thing, Bradley, I appreciate you all the time. Hey, guys, are you ready? Are you ready? Are you ready? Here we go. Oh, yeah.
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18: I'm Chad Ryder. 49ers wide receiver Ricky Pearsall will have season-ending right knee surgery. The team has placed him on IR. The Chiefs with a pair of injuries to receivers today at camp. Rookie Cyrus Allen carted off with a lower leg injury. And Xavier Worthy left with a shoulder injury. The Falcons have signed starting left guard Matthew Bergeron to a four-year extension worth $96 million with $60 million guaranteed. Now to New England and the Patriots' key offseason addition, receiver A.J. Brown. ESPN NFL Nation Patriots reporter Mike Reese.
19: I want to mention something about A.J. Brown that I've seen. He can't stop smiling. Laura, you remember what he said when he first got here? He said, this ain't heaven, but it's close. I asked him the other day, I said, how would you describe what it's been like being here? And he said he's just walking on answered prayers.
18: Another NFL news, Bills safety C.J. Gardner-Johnson carted off the field at training camp today with a leg injury. The team didn't have an update on his status after practice. A couple of baseball trades today. The Pirates have acquired reliever Camilo Doval from the Yankees for two minor leaguers, reports ESPN's Jeff Bassan. Guardians getting bullpen help, acquiring righty Craig Yoho and switch hitting outfielder Blake Perkins from the Brewers for catcher Bo Naylor and righty Cody Hewer. WWE SummerSlam is tonight and tomorrow night in Minneapolis and on ESPN Unlimited and the ESPN app at 6 p.m. Eastern. One game in the WNBA right now, under 5 minutes to go in the fourth quarter in Chicago. The Aces lead the Sky 70-67. Asia Wilson, 27 points, 10 rebounds for Las Vegas.
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5: If that doesn't get your juices going, Kyle Bailey, well, maybe Back in Black can. 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Who will go from worst to first? Who will emerge as Super Bowl contenders? 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I am Mia O'Brien. He is Kyle Bailey. We begin today with the two teams that yours truly and Kyle cover. Two of those teams that went from worst to first one season ago in the Carolina Panthers and the Jacksonville Jaguars. And Carolina, knowing that they play in the first game of the preseason, feels like a logical place to start, Kyle, especially knowing the injury bug has bitten the Panthers more than any other team across the NFL landscape thus far in training.
2: No doubt about it. Mia, great to be with you. You're right. It's been a brutal start to training camp. Now, here in Charlotte, we have been treated, at least those of us who are football junkies, to an earlier start than usual because of the Hall of Fame game. So, you know, for me, I'm a summer guy. I love baseball. I love the pool. I love cookouts. I love doing all the fun summer stuff. But as soon as we can start to sniff the pads popping, I get really, really excited. And I'm okay with summer ending for the most part, at least for yours truly. So, yeah, I mean, Carolina is one of the, I think, more intriguing stories. And I say that from a place of, you know, bias, just a little bit being here.
5: Hey, but I'm going to be biased about the Jacksonville Jaguars today. So it is what it is, man.
2: You're right.
5: We're embracing those 1995 expansion teams here on Game Day on ESPN Radio.
2: Yeah, I don't know that you, I don't know if you heard this or not last year, but these two teams met to start the season.
5: Oh, yes.
2: And one of our big talking points was, hey, every time the Panthers have opened with the Jaguars, they've gone to the Super Bowl. So that didn't happen a third time, all right? It didn't happen a third time. But they did make the playoffs. They did give the Rams everything they could handle in the wild card round. And so they come back into 2026 after some big free agent moves, a very, I think, adult draft. And then training camp comes around. The excitement's there. But then the guys start falling left and right. And Taylor Moton, their, you know, stalwart left, or rather right tackle, is dealing with blood clots. Nick Scorton tears his ACL on the first day of practice before they even put the pads on. And then they lose their rookie third-round wide receiver, Chris Brazel, to a torn LCL just a couple of days ago. The good news is they feel like Dan Morgan has done enough to replenish the roster, build the roster the last couple of years that they can withstand it. But it has been a particularly brutal start to camp down here in Charlotte.
5: And they, of course, paid some free agents handsomely, including a former Jacksonville Jaguar in Devin Lloyd, as well as a former Philadelphia Eagle and Miami Dolphin in Jalen Phillips. Of those acquisitions, who has surprised the most so far up in Carolina?
2: I don't know if it's surprised so much as impressed. And, you know, there are a lot of people who have remarked about just the size of Jalen Phillips. He's a big guy. He's extremely athletic, too. But the same can be said for Devin Lloyd, and that's the piece that was really missing. Devin Lloyd, who you know well in Jacksonville,
5: yes.
2: Had an all-pro season last year. He has really impressed people in that building and his teammates since he showed up. Again, as you know, his ability to both get to the quarterback when he's deployed in those blitz packages, but also to be a cover guy at that linebacker position is something they've been missing, they've been coveting, and Dan Morgan, the general manager, former linebacker for the Carolina Panthers, we've all been waiting to see when he would make his big mark, his big move at that position, and in free agency, Devin Lloyd was that guy. So they're both exciting, they're both expected to make a big impact, but I'd say Devin Lloyd has really turned head since he showed up.
5: Pro's pro. Here in Jacksonville, meanwhile, the big question has been, how do you replace Devin Lloyd? I have argued since April's NFL draft that it is through the aggregate, Kyle. It is not through just going out and signing or drafting a single player, because I believe that there will be an evolution of Anthony Campanelli's scheme, especially with Travis Hunter returning from his season-ending injury over the Halloween weekend. And obviously with this top-ranked run defense returning almost the entire outfit minus Lloyd for a second go-round under the same coaching staff. And in the same vein, I have been fascinated by Yajero Averro, defense coordinator. By the way, we're 6 minutes into the program, and I've yet to ask you about Bryce Young. Don't worry. I do want an update on the former number one overall pick.
2: You got it.
5: Up there in Carolina. But I have been fascinated by Yajero Averro for a litany of reasons. Of course, he comes from that Rams system. That is where his formative years, where he first really emerged on the national scene in terms of at least into the lexicon of NFL fans league-wide. It really came during his time with the Rams. Of course, a tenure in Denver that we will not speak of. and still regarded as one of the more revolutionary defensive minds in the game. And so I'm fascinated to see how the Panthers, big picture, evolve from a playoff team from a season ago, but also to the extent of that defense, knowing they've now added more horses to the course.
2: Yeah, and I would have told you with a good deal of confidence before the Nick Scorton injury that I thought they were a top 10 defense in the NFL on paper. Now, they might still be that, but you've lost a big piece of it up front. So I could understand if maybe some folks don't feel the same way as they did 2 weeks ago. But I digress. With Ejiro Avero, it's all been about the pieces, getting him the horses. You know, if you think back to 2024, they put statistically the worst defense in NFL history on the field. I mean, they gave up more points in one season than any defense has ever given up in NFL history. And in that exit press conference, the general manager, Dan Morgan, said, "We're keeping Ejiro Avero. It's on me to get him the pieces that he needs." And he didn't have them. And so, you know, last year you saw some upgrades. You saw some free agent signings, Turk Wharton, Bobby Brown, you know, guys like that. They got better. They went from the worst defense in the NFL to a middle-of-the-pack defense in the NFL. Dan's a defensive guy. So, of course, he comes out swinging in free agency and has now added Jalen Phillips and Devin Lloyd to Ejiro Avero's arsenal. So the expectations for Avero are there this year for this to be a really, really good unit. You can be understanding of losing Nick Scorton, but, you know, when they drafted Scorton out of Texas A&M, they followed that up with another all-SEC first-team edge rusher in Prince Liumanmiel in the very next round. So they have insurance there. And Jalen Phillips just the other day called Princely the best pass rusher on the roster. So, again, that goes back to the depth. I think Avero's got ample toys to play with. He's got one of the best cornerback tandems in the NFL and J.C. Horn and Mike Jack. They've got a strong safety situation in Trayvon Merrick and Lathan Ransom and Nick Scott. So, you know, you factor in Derek Brown, obviously, and, you know, one of the best defensive tackles. The highest graded defensive tackle on Madden in 2026. All right, how about that? So I say all that to say Avero's got the horses now. They expect him to produce.
5: And that Derek Brown rating is particularly interesting because you consider the injury history with that player. You consider the injury history with that dynamic cornerback duo that you mentioned, because we know J.C. Horn, when available, has been one of the best corners in the NFL.
2: Back-to-back
5: but the availability has been the biggest question. And so you've got me feeling a little bit better, Kyle Bailey, here on Game Day on ESPN Radio about the health of the Carolina Panthers. Dan Morgan has built a surplus. They have reloaded in lieu of those early training camp injuries. But how about on the offensive side of the ball? And I'm gonna juxtapose Bryce Young and the breakout third year with this. Since we are talking about the two locales, the two beats that we cover on a regular basis, Bryce Young or Trevor Lawrence? Who are you taking on August 1st, 2026, Kyle Bailey?
2: If you made me pick one today, I think the answer would have to be Trevor Lawrence.
5: Okay.
2: But I do believe that Bryce Young is on his way. He's having a really strong training camp. And training camp is training camp, right? You know, we haven't even made it to preseason. They had their Fan Fest scrimmage last night. And so we'll see when the real bullets start to fly. We're not going to see him in Canton next Thursday in the Hall of Fame game, as we all understand. But he's had
5: it's a
2: really...
5: Haynes King affair, right? Or is he? Yeah, that's who he's going to be, right?
2: You might see some Kenny Pickett, maybe.
5: Okay.
2: You know, but the problem is with some of these injuries, they worked out Kyle Trask this week.
5: Oh.
2: After Will Greer abruptly retired at the start of training camp to go, you know, join the coaching ranks. So they were thinking about bringing in Kyle Trask, but Dave Canales saying last night that because of the injuries, they don't really have room for him. So you are going to see a lot of Georgia Tech alum Haynes King on Thursday night. But I will say again, Bryce has had, after a couple of days where the defense won the day, I was actually talking to J.C. Horn at practice back on Wednesday, and he walked off the field and looked at me, and the first words out of his mouth were, and I quote, "They whooped our ass today." And so Bryce was out there Tuesday and Wednesday in full pads, really playing well. There's an article in the Observer this week saying that he looks like a $200 million man in training camp right now.
5: So, okay.
2: There you go. That's the start to training camp that he's off to.
5: Well, I already cover a quarterback who makes $55 million. Straight ahead, we are going to talk about a quarterback who wants to make $55 million, perhaps in that $200 million range. But here is my question, Kyle. Is Bryce Young worthy of such a contract if the ceiling for him is where? Somewhere between the 10th at the highest point and the 20th best quarterback in the NFL? Does that deserve $50-plus million per year?
2: I think it's the market. We're going to have quarterbacks making $70 million a year in the very near future, right? Baker Mayfield has been, and then we're going to talk about Baker, but Baker has been firmly in that middle class of quarterbacks, right, the last couple of years, making about $33 million. So there is a shrinking middle class of quarterbacks, but they do still exist. And we're going to blink, and $50 million is going to be the middle class of quarterbacks in the NFL. So it might still be a shocking number to a lot of people. $50 million still gives people sticker shock. But Patrick Mahomes is making $64 million a year now. The next guy's going to be making 70, and 50 is going to feel like a steal for a lot of quarterbacks in the NFL.
5: Tune in for baseball action tonight as the Cubs host the Yankees. Coverage begins at 6:30 p.m. Eastern right here on ESPN Radio and the all-new ESPN app. Patrick Mahomes making $64 million. Baker Mayfield just wants a little bit more than 50. His future is in doubt. That's coming up next on Game Day on ESPN Radio.
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15: Hi, I'm Jay Arthur, the current president of Drowning Prevention Coalition of Arizona and a retired captain with the Phoenix Fire Department. The number one killer of children, age 1 to 4, in Arizona is drowning. As a first responder of 36 years, a child drowning was my worst nightmare. On those calls, I would desperately try to revive a cold, limp, lifeless little child with every ounce of the skills I possessed, many times with no success. In just a few devastating moments, a child gone too soon. Don't let this be your nightmare. This is preventable. Surround your pools with an approved fence. Have high locks and audible alarms on all doors leading to the pool area. Have a designated adult with eye-to-eye contact when children are in the water. Learn how to swim and learn CPR. Drownings can happen to anyone. Please, don't be that anyone.

0: Probably the most disappointing is years. Didn't get offered anything over two. When you're told you're a franchise quarterback and they handle it otherwise, that's disappointing.
1: What I would tell him is be quiet. Just be grateful and go play. How many teams are left on this planet that are going to pay you $50 million or more that need a quarterback?
2: Quarterbacks don't grow on trees, so you have a guy like Baker that has proven he can lead that organization in particular. I think that you make sure you do everything you can to take care of him.
0: This is kind of historically how they've done negotiations, which is disappointing when you think you're a cornerstone of the franchise.
3: I've heard a lot worse.
4: Baby, a lot to unpack from Tampa Bay Buccaneers quarterback for now, Baker Mayfield, earlier this week when he sounded off to our Jeremy Fowler at his press conference. Now Todd Bowles has to face the music. Oh, by the way, Kyle Bailey, Vita Vea also asked for a trade last week. Did we forget about that? Another cornerstone of the Tampa Bay Buccaneers organization. It's game day on ESPN Radio and the all-new ESPN app. Mia O'Brien, the aforementioned Kyle Bailey, and the aforementioned Todd Bowles was asked his reaction to Baker Mayfield's comments.
3: I didn't have a reaction. You know, he had a few things to say. He said it. We were all about ball today, and we moved on. I've heard a lot worse, Jenna, so I don't really have any thoughts on it. As long as they're not... They're doing their job and they come to work every day. You know, if there are conversations that need to be had, we'll have it as a team, and we understand that as well. So we're good.
4: So the big number in question, Kyle, is this $50 million threshold by all accounts. And now our Adam Schefter is also reporting that this two-year, little bit north of $100 million contract that Baker Mayfield and his representation were presented would put him above that $50 million threshold. But apparently not enough, and certainly not enough years. That is where Baker says he felt most disrespected, because he has been told by the Glazer family that he is a franchise QB for the long term in Tampa Town. And so I say to you, Kyle, does Baker Mayfield deserve more than $50 million at age 31?
5: I think the number's about right. Like, I'm not at all offended by $50 million for Baker Mayfield. I don't think anybody should be. I understand his point about the length of the contract. He's only 31 years old. He's not a guy who is hyper-dependent on his legs. I mean, I guess when I watch Baker Mayfield, you know, I think he can play in this league for a number of years still to come. The Tampa Bay Buccaneers, they've, you know, had some spurts, some great runs over the years, obviously recently with Tampa Bay. But, you know, there haven't been that many franchise quarterbacks that have come through that organization. And, you know, I got to cover Baker when he was here in Carolina back in 2022. Mm-hmm. By the end of that, I genuinely thought that guy was headed for a college football studio show.
4: Wow. Like
5: I thought his NFL career was on the rocks, you know, could be ending, because it was ugly. Everything about it here was ugly. You know, he was released by Steve Wilkes. He asked for his release. I know his story, his version of that contested a little bit. But, yeah, by the end of it, I wasn't sure Baker Mayfield was going to amount to anything more in the NFL. So I say all that to say I give him a lot of credit. I mean, he's clearly a headstrong dude who plays with a chip on his shoulder. You know, he's a guy that you want to play with in the huddle. Guys want to play with Baker Mayfield. And you and I and anybody else can go back and forth on how good he is compared to this guy or that guy. Would you rather have this quarterback situation or Baker Mayfield? But he's won a lot of games. He's put up good numbers. He's played through injuries. And I've got a lot of respect for Baker Mayfield. I tend to agree with Todd Bowles, by the way. I've heard a lot worse. Yes. You know, maybe the Glazers didn't like that he just came out and said that he felt disrespected, but I've sure heard a lot worse at a press conference. So I don't think anybody should be clutching their pearls over what's happened the last couple of days in Tampa.
4: And no one should be surprised of any quarterback in the NFL that it's Baker Mayfield who grabs the mic and then proceeds to drop said mic. Since you brought up the Carolina Panthers, the team that you cover on a beat reporting basis, Kyle, it is worth noting Baker Mayfield has been in Tampa since 2023. Mm-hmm. Initially signed on a one-year prove-it deal after the, whatever you want to call it, lost in at sea year of 2022 when he was traded to the Panthers, and of course turned around on 3 days notice and quarterbacked the Rams to a win on Thursday Night Football, and then of course finished out the season in Los Angeles, ironically with Liam Cohen as his OC. We'll get back to that here in just a second. But in 2023, it was now Panthers head coach Dave Canales who coached Baker Mayfield to a season in which he finished 14th in total EPA, 27th in success rate. Then, of course, Dave Canales goes and takes the Carolina Panthers head coaching post. And so 2024 rolls around. Liam Cohen is hired from Kentucky to be an offensive coordinator and the primary play caller for the first time in his career. And Baker Mayfield, fifth in total EPA, third in success rate. Last year, Liam Cohen takes the Jacksonville Jaguars job. And Baker Mayfield proceeds to go 23rd in total 16th in EPA per play, in total EPA, and 23rd in success rate with Josh Grizzard the Lizard as his OC, who is no more for Tampa. And so, when I rattle off all those numbers, Kyle, it's to establish the pattern of when Baker Mayfield had Liam Cohen, he was playing like a top five quarterback. You could make that assessment. You could also look at this situation and say, you know what? Like, they were banged up last year. Baker was banged up. Back in 2023, they were coming out of the Tom Brady era. Maybe the pieces weren't there. You could also certainly say that Todd Bowles' defense has devolved since those Tom Brady years, and they've never really addressed that, and that has affected the offensive side of the ball. But it is worth noting that if you are Jason Light, the general manager of the Bucks, if you are the Glazer family, you can look at this and say 2024 was a blip on the radar. And those are the quarterbacks, those top five in EPA. Those quarterbacks get paid $50 million per year. Not so much to the guys who are bouncing around like the stock market, up and down every other day.
5: Absolutely. Again, every single one of these quarterbacks is dependent upon what's around them, right? Some are a bit more, you know, put the team on their back and carry them than others. But, you know, we've seen it with so many examples across the NFL over the years. This is the ultimate team sport. You need a great quarterback, but you need a great offense around them. You have to have protection and playmakers and everything else. Every football fan knows these things. So to your point, you know, Liam Cohen clearly got the most out of him during that year in Tampa a couple of years ago. Baker demonstrated, what did he have, 41 touchdowns that season,
4: 41.
5: I think, to 10 interceptions. I mean, it was a tremendous year. 16 interceptions, pardon me, 4,500 yards.
4: Liam tells him to rip it. It's okay. He's okay with the interceptions. If he's throwing 41 touchdowns, I'd be okay with 41 touchdowns. Yeah, I'd pay you $55 million a year. Trevor Lawrence has never even sniffed that number.
5: Mia, in a league where so many teams are still so desperate for quarterback stability, you know, it just seems to me in Tampa that you've got a guy that your players want to play for and with. They'll follow that guy. He plays through injury. He's one of the toughest guys at the position in the entire league. I believe him when he says this was about, you know, 2 years versus three. I don't understand why Tampa has a real issue with offering him 3 years. I mean, personally, I'd sign him up for 3 years, $150 million, given the way the salary cap continues to go up. As we talked about, these quarterback numbers are going to continue to go up. So if I'm Tampa, I'm locking in Baker Mayfield.
4: It's game day here on ESPN Radio and the all-new ESPN app. I am going to hit you with the Brian Windhorst finger meme, though, Kyle Bailey, and pivot here because you also do a very good job of covering the ACC, both in North Carolina, where you are currently located, also an alum of Virginia Tech. And so I know you are locked in on college football as anyone here at ESPN Radio. And so once again, we have arrived at that time in the calendar year where the hype train for the next great quarterback class is upon us. And to which I say, could Jason Light be looking at Baker Mayfield entering a contract year? The reality, and I know that it's been hotly debated whether or not the tag is in play, but they certainly could apply it if they were to draft a quarterback. And even if they're not picking in the top 10, even if they draft one of these quarterbacks, if indeed, unlike last year, or the year before that. Actually, the year before that was okay. Point being, if one of these quarterbacks does pan out and falls into your lap in the 20s, you draft him, you want to sit him, you still have Baker Mayfield under a somewhat team-friendly deal, he can lead your team while this other guy leads. As much as Baker is a team-first guy, I don't see that working out, but that might be the play here. That's why the years offered, it was just two on that contract that was presented to Baker this week.
5: Sure, and that sounds great in theory. How's it working out for Atlanta right now, right? You know, the draft and stash. Now, it's worked out for Green Bay a couple of times, and I understand it's still, again, an alluring option for a lot of general managers. Jason Light has equity built up down there to an extent. I think he's a good general manager, and you're always in that seat thinking about the future of the quarterback position. But maybe it's my own experience here in Carolina right now with Bryce Young, seeing another example up close of how one of these guys probably would have benefited from being able to sit on the sidelines for a year or two, right? So I say that to say it's not a bad idea, but it's also a reminder that these guys take some time. I mean, very few of them enter the NFL and just knock the wall down. I mean, the Jaden Daniels run to the NFC title game as a rookie does not happen. It's the extreme exception to the rule. So, listen, again, I'd sign up Baker to 3 years if I was Tampa in a heartbeat, and you can still go hunt your quarterback.
4: Right, and then because you've built up the rest of that roster, although we certainly hope that roster is staying healthy with a couple of pieces, i.e. Tristan Wirfs, they're left tackle all world along that offensive line is currently fighting a hamstring injury. You've got players in the secondary who are also battling injury. You would like to think, Kyle, that the rest of the roster has been fortified to the point where you could be like the Los Angeles Rams and spend a first-round pick on a quarterback if you wanted to plan out that succession plan. Which, speaking of succession plans at the quarterback position, let's talk Philadelphia Eagles. 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
2: 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Welcome back.
3: 7 years, so that means the Birds have to make the Super Bowl, right, Kyle Bailey?
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0: together weekend, it seems. Also very nice to speak with someone who covers the Philadelphia Eagles, who have already stolen the spotlight from LeBron James after about a week of him being the talk of the town. Let's get to it, though, with regards to the on-the-field question marks surrounding Nick Sirianni's squad, beginning, of course, with the offensive side of the ball, first-year play caller Sean Mannion. Early returns, early conversations surrounding the new OC are...
1: Well, this offense is different, first and foremost. You saw that really the first time we got eyes on this team in training camp. You see a lot more under center, a lot more motion, a lot more throws over the middle by Jalen Hurts, all sort of leaning into elements of this offense that haven't really been a major factor during Nick Sirianni and Jalen Hurts' time together with the Eagles here. And so it's different. But, you know, the conversation around Mannion has been really positive, and around the offense overall, they seem to be buying into the changes, and that includes Hurts. That's a huge thing, whether Hurts and Mannion can be on the same page and function really well out of the chute. But the early indications, the offensive line is saying they find that it's offensive line friendly. Running back Saquon Barkley saying it's running back friendly. And so you're hearing all of the things that you want to hear in the early parts of camp, that they're really buying what Mannion is selling at this point.
2: Tim, it's good to have you. You know, Vic Fangio's defense still has a lot of premium young talent. Obviously, we know Jalen Carter just re-upped for a big number the other day. We often hear about the defense being ahead of the offense in training camp. What have you seen thus far, and are we expecting another top-of-the-heap defense from the Philadelphia Eagles?
1: It has been that way, particularly today. So the offense showed some early promise, and then I would say, I don't know if I would call it a step back for them, but certainly a step forward for Vic Fangio's defense, where Hurts started out the day where he had two batted passes, one by Zach Bond coming in on a blitz, another by Jalen Carter coming off that big contract, just raises his hands up and knocks another one down. Carter was in the backfield pretty much all day, and if it wasn't him, it was Jalix Hunt, their edge rusher. You've really seen in year three of Vic Fangio that these guys have a full head of steam coming into training camp. So I think you would expect that, right? I mean, you have a brand new offense that they're just kind of laying the foundation for. It's obviously not going to be perfect. And meanwhile, many of the pieces that they have on the defensive side have been in place for a while, including one of the best defensive coordinators in the game. And they all kind of know his system at this point. It's very possible early on that the defense is going to have to carry much of the weight as the offense sort of gets its footing. And yeah, they've been off to a great start this summer.
0: Tim McManus, our NFL Nation Eagles reporter, kind enough to give us a few minutes here. Back together weekend on game day on ESPN Radio. Tim, certainly A.J. Brown exiting stage right opens up more opportunities for Devontae Smith. But in your estimation, who will take those receptions in lieu of Brown's departure? Is it as simple as Devontae Smith now has a bigger workload?
1: Smith certainly is going to have a bigger workload. And I can tell you that the excitement in the building is very real about how they feel about Smith and his ability to reach new levels in this offense. They feel like he's got a more to give as the clear-cut number one wide receiver. And so I would say yes to that. But, you know, also sort of the way that this Mannion offense is going to be designed, not unlike what we saw when he was in Green Bay and sort of the branches from these three, Kyle Shanahan, et cetera, is it's not going to be one wide receiver that they're going to be targeting solely. It's going to be spread around a little bit. And so that puts some of the onus on a couple of the newcomers and Dontavian Wicks, formerly of the Packers, and then rookie Mekhi Lemon. And I can tell you that Wicks and Hurts seem to be forming a bond pretty early here. Yesterday was a good example of that, where Hurts got into a little bit of trouble. He rolled out and he threw into double coverage for Wicks deep down the field, and Wicks rose up in between two defenders and pulled that down. I thought that was a really encouraging sign. Lemon, it's been a bit of a slower start. We haven't seen him flash quite as much yet, but that's going to be important as the primary slot receiver, that he really gets into the fold. They're hoping that it's kind of all hands on deck to help replace the production of A.J. Brown.
2: Tim, it's Philadelphia. It's the Eagles' job. Anybody who's coaching that team will always be under some pressure. But as it relates to Nick Sirianni and the expectations from the front office for where he takes this team in 2026, what's the threshold? What do they have to achieve for the front office to feel like Nick Sirianni's still the guy?
1: Well, yeah, I feel like it kind of like the there's always that pressure cooker that the head coach and the quarterback are going to be in a place like Philly here. Mm-hmm. What the threshold is, I don't know that I can give you an exact. They have to win a playoff game or something like that. But I think what first and foremost, what you need to see is that this offense gets on track. And this applies to the quarterback and the head coach. You know, the passing game in particular has been in a bit of a slump for around 2 years now. And that feels a little weird to say because they won the Super Bowl in 2024, but that was largely on Saquon Barkley carrying them until Hurts had his big moments in the postseason. And so they really need to get that right. I mean, owner Jeffrey Lurie is somebody who prides himself on having innovative offenses. He wants a group that's ahead of the curve. And if we're totally honest about it, the last couple of years haven't been great in that respect. They just haven't had the passing game that they would like to see. And so that does put a little bit of pressure on Hurts. You know, they're going to have to start talking about contracts, extensions at some point here in the near future after this season, you would think. And, you know, with Sirianni, he came in as an offensive mind, former offensive coordinator, and the offense hasn't, especially the passing game, hasn't always been up to snuff here. And so, you know, I think it is important for both Sirianni and Hurts that the offense shows some of that innovation, that shows some more life than what they have over the past couple seasons here.
0: Jalen Hurts' contract with a potential out leading into the 2028 season. The pressure is on in the city of Philadelphia, whether you are the Philadelphia Eagles, the Philadelphia 76ers. But Tim McManus, always cool under pressure. We appreciate you hopping in with us here on this Back Together weekend on game day.
1: Of course. Appreciate you guys.
0: And thanks, I should also note, Kyle, that while Jaylen Brown, unfortunately, not the number one option like he aspires to be, does seem like, from what Tim just told us, Devontae Smith will be the number one option in Sean Mannion's first ever offense in Philadelphia.
2: Yeah, I'm really looking forward to seeing what Sean Mannion has in store. It seems like the NFL's coaching staffs, I mean, they've been getting younger for years. 34-year-old Sean Mannion is now at the helm of the Philadelphia Eagles offense. It's just kind of crazy. And I think also back to last year, Kevin Petullo's offense, the Philadelphia fans' criticisms of it, their complaints, what do we go, overly conservative, too predictable? I mean, take your pick of the criticisms of Kevin Petullo's offense last year. Sean Mannion's been brought in to fix that. I don't know if he will or not, but I do know there's a lot of pressure on Jalen Hurts to help lift this thing off the ground rather early. I mean, you and I both know about some of the offseason reporting about the front office's expectations for him, and some of those rumblings about, hey, if they can't get this offense back on track, could there be a change at quarterback? So Jalen Hurts enters 2026, as Tim just said, he and Sirianni, with a whole lot of pressure to not only get this thing right, but to get it started early so that they can win the NFC East, which I do believe got better this offseason.
0: So Sean Mannion's career, just perusing the resume right now, Kyle, and I feel like this is the flavor of the month in the NFL, or at least it has been for the last, I don't know, 6-7 years. The idea of you're just going to pluck someone who has at least gotten lunch with Sean McVay or Kyle Shanahan
2: that's
0: once,
2: exactly right.
0: And you're going to say, all right, we're good, we're fixed, just like that. But what's so interesting with Mannion, and that's where when you equate the Saquon Barkley into all of this, I am really, really intrigued hearing from our Tim McManus about the emphasis on Devontae Smith ascending to that wide receiver one role, knowing that Mannion is coming from a system in Green Bay where, of course, Matt LaFleur, a descendant of the McVay-Shanahan tree, was okay up until this season with four wide receivers who really weren't that defined number one top dog in the room. And you couple that with a run game in Green Bay that largely, I feel like, has remained underrated for the last two decades. Then you look back at Mannion's time, both playing for Sean McVay back in 2018 as a backup with the then St. Louis and eventually the Los Angeles Rams. He was with the Rams from 2015 to 2018. Of course, time on and off with the Seahawks and the Vikings, too. Not that the Seahawks have necessarily a direct tie to McVay, although technically they did. Shane Waldron, never heard of him. Once was the OC up there for Pete Carroll. And obviously the Vikings with the ties to KOC. Those are teams that sneakily, the run game is very important, even if it isn't necessarily what puts butts in the seats, per se.
2: Yeah, no doubt. And, you know, they're hoping, of course, that Mannion's offense is going to allow Jalen Hurts to, you know, do some RPO stuff, integrate his athleticism a bit more. I mean, as Tim said, Jalen Hurts showed us in the Super Bowl what he can do when the stakes are at the highest. But, you know, you want to use his athleticism for as long as you can as well. It's what's made this Philadelphia Eagles offense at times really hard to contend with. So I'm very curious to see, again, there's a brand of offense that we associate with Philadelphia. How much different will things look? And you mentioned Devontae Smith. What will his numbers look like as a result of it?
0: This is Game Day here on ESPN Radio, presented by Progressive Insurance. And coming up, time for a breakout season straight ahead.
3: So about this, so tell us about this. I see the trailer on it, and see you got up in the suspended up in the
4: oops. We are back, baby. We're back. We are back. Yes, we are back.
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0: 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Mia O'Brien, Kyle Bailey. Four quarterbacks, Kyle, ascended to starting roles as rookies in 2025. Which of those four will enjoy a breakout sophomore campaign? That's the question on everyone's minds, especially in lieu of Drake May leading the New England Patriots to the Super Bowl in year two. And so, between Jackson Dart, Cam Ward, Tyler Shuck, and Shador Sanders, which of those four do you believe can lead his team, maybe not to the promised land, but at the very least the postseason?
1: Ooh, so these are all good options, really good options. I love that Jackson Dart has a Harbaugh with him. I think that's going to benefit him greatly. I'm also a Jackson Dart fan. I think that Shador's got a shot, right, in training camp to at least make his case up there. And listen, as a guy who covers the NFC South, I have seen Tyler Shuck a couple of times.
0: True.
1: He beat the Panthers twice last year, so he also played really well down the stretch. And I understand why there are people who are bullish on him. I do. But I'm a big Cam Ward fan at Tennessee. And I don't know that, you know, the pairing with Brian Callahan was the greatest. You know, I don't think
0: that was just Cam Ward. I don't think Brian Callahan was great for anyone in Nashville, but continue.
1: Yeah, sure. But, you know, I think I'm a big Cam Ward fan in that I love his story. I love where he's come from. You and I were talking about the quarterback series that Peyton Manning produces. He's on the latest season of that. So, you know, I was reminded in watching him that he was a guy who was a former basketball player. Played in the wing tee in high school. Shout out to all the old guys out there who played in the wing tee in high school. Many probably still are, although fewer. And because of that, you know, he didn't have any college attention, right? So he ended up at Incarnate Word and worked his way from Incarnate Word to Washington State to Miami to becoming the number one overall pick. And, you know, everything that you hear about him from people who know him, have played with him, is what a great teammate he is, but about his work ethic as well. So, you know, I think Tennessee's made some nice moves this offseason. I've even seen some bold predictions that they could be one of those teams that shocks everybody and makes the playoffs this year. But I do still believe in the long-term future of Cam Ward in the NFL. I don't know if year two is the breakout that leads them to the playoffs and, you know, has us talking about him being among the top 10 in the league or anything like that. But I do expect Cam Ward to have a very, very successful NFL career. So I look for them to make real improvements offensively and for him to remind people why he was the number one overall pick.
0: Second-year GM Mike Borgonzi, first-year head coach Robert Saleh, certainly doing everything they can to fortify this roster to give Ward a chance to succeed. The offensive line has been a work in progress for some time. They've obviously spent first-round picks on Peter Skoronski, their left guard, J.C. Latham, their right tackle. They, of course, spent the number four overall pick this past draft on Carnell Tate, the wide receiver out of Ohio State, Wandale Robinson, paid handsomely in free agency this offseason. More on that in a second. Calvin Ridley still hanging around. I will tell you, I have had a former NFL GM tell me that Shamir Dike, a chance to be the best return man in the NFL this upcoming season. Obviously, Pro Bowl, All-Pro consideration, his rookie campaign. Eli Guyomaner, the second-year wide receiver out of Stanford. There is depth to be had in that room, even if Calvin Ridley is no longer the focal point of that offense. And so a long way of saying, Kyle, they are doing everything they can, even if it is some Band-Aid free agent fixes to go along with drafting and developing to give Cam Ward a chance to succeed. My question is this. Last year, Cam Ward dead last among all eligible quarterbacks with a minimum of 250 dropbacks last year in total EPA, expected points added. Jackson Dart, who did not have Brian Daboll as his primary play caller the entire season, but of course he didn't play the entire season, was 19th. He was tops among these four rookies. He obviously wasn't top 15 among all eligible quarterbacks. But the Brian Daboll pairing, is that enough to at the very least take Cam Ward out of the cellar of quarterback stats and at least bring him somewhere to the middle of the pack, which if you then consider Robert Saleh and the defense they're assembling, is that enough to make Tennessee competitive year two for Cam Ward?
1: I think it is. I think the impact and influence of Brian Daboll could be just, I mean, tremendous for Cam Ward this year. You mentioned some of the additions that they make or made. Bringing in Wandale Robinson gives him that quick separation slot target, right? A guy who, when there is pressure coming in his face, you know, when you're in that hostile road environment, when you need that release valve to pick up on a third down and move the chains, that's a big addition for him. They added veteran offensive line depth, some defensive depth as well. But you got Robinson joining Calvin Ridley, and as you mentioned, Carnell Tate. So they have weapons. What they need is a grown-up at the helm running this offense for the benefit of both of those guys. And say what you want to say about Brian Daboll in New York with the Giants. I thought he was going to work out. I certainly was drinking the Kool-Aid after the Daniel Jones year. But I think as an offensive coordinator, he does still have the goods and that Cam Ward is going to benefit from working with him.
0: He's Kyle Bailey. I'm Mia O'Brien. This is Game Day here on ESPN Radio, the all-new ESPN app. Kyle, this is the stat for me, and it is only, and I promise it is only because I was proven right once before, that I look at rookie quarterbacks and I say, if this stat is amongst the middle of the pack in their rookie campaign, they got a shot. That stat is completion percentage. Mm-hmm. And the reason that I use that as my metric of will they or will they not have success in year two is because Drake May, despite everything going wrong around him under Gerard Mayo's head coaching tenure in New England, his rookie campaign, a 66.7% completion percentage. That was 15th in the, or excuse me, that was 13th in the NFL. He was 15th in success rate as a rookie, despite everything else around him going wrong. Do you want to guess between Jackson Dart, Cam Ward, Tyler Shuck, and Shedeur Sanders, which of the four in completion percentage has the highest number?
1: Shedeur.
0: Tyler Shuck.
1: Really? Okay. Which,
0: given you cover the NFC South, I am fascinated to hear your experience knowing the New Orleans Saints went on a little bit of a run there at the end of the year in year one of Kellen Moore's head coaching tenure. He was 10th last year in completion percentage among all eligible quarterbacks, 67.6% completion percentage. And look, to be fair, the A dot may not be up there, the average depth of target. He may just be dinking and dunking his way to the end zone for all we know, but it does suggest, at the very least, a command of the offense in some form or fashion in matriculating up and down a football field.
1: I don't hate that theory at all, and I think there's evidence to back it up. I would tell you, though, that in his defense, that he's not a dink and dunk guy. He can be, but Tyler Shuck, you remember when they drafted him.
0: Oh,
1: certainly
0: yeah.
1: When they took him, when a lot of that fan base wanted them to take Shedeur Sanders. You know, he was this 25, 26-year-old guy out of Louisville, and everybody said, what are you doing? What are you doing? Like, this guy's, he's going to be 30 before you know it. And, how much developing is there left to do? And I think some of that remains to be seen, but he's a strong-armed guy, and they were pushing the ball down the field at a decent clip last year. Chris Olave obviously benefited from that and has financially here recently as well. So I'm not shocked to hear that. I do want to see a full second year with Shuck in New Orleans now that defensive coordinators have the tape out there. And now that some of these teams, certainly in the division, will get to see him multiple times. That's my big question about him. But, Kellen Moore, I think, did well by that young man down the stretch in the way that he called plays, got him comfortable, helped him, encouraged him to take the things that were there as opposed to forcing it. And they did win some pretty impressive games by doing that. So, like I told you to start the conversation, I understand why Saints fans are at least cautiously optimistic, if not, just outright intolerable about Tyler Shuck right now, because, they think he's got the goods. And he's got some big-time physical talent. So we'll see what they can put it together. They've had a decent offseason down there, so we'll see where it goes.
0: The Saints won four of their final five games in year one under Kellen Moore. And don't forget, we were just joined by Tim McManus, who covers the Eagles for us, ESPN's NFL Nation. And Kyle, he noted the Kellen Moore offense in a Super Bowl-winning campaign had its own flaws down the stretch, and they still found a way to win. And so that's why I remain bullish on this Kellen Moore-Tyler Shuck combination, at least resulting in some sort of production in year two.
1: No, I get it. And, again, they added some pieces that they need. They had another you know, grown-up offseason. I like the prediction, the addition, rather, of Achane, formerly ETN. You know, so I think that's going to help him a lot in that backfield. And Kellen Moore is a solid offensive coach. So, at the very least, I do expect them to be able to put up some points.
0: Should be noted, average depth of target, 11th in the league last year, was one young Tyler Shuck, an average of 8.6 yards per throw. So, he was pushing it a little bit downfield. He's not some dink-and-dunk merchant, to be fair. 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

0: I'm John Ryder, 49ers wide receiver Ricky Pearsall will have season-ending right knee surgery. The team has placed him on IR. Chiefs with a pair of injuries to receivers today at camp. Rookie Cyrus Allen was carted off with a bruised shin. Xavier Worthy exited with a shoulder injury. Falcons signed extorting left guard Matthew Bergeron to a four-year contract extension worth $96 million, $60 million guaranteed. To Pittsburgh, a new Steelers head coach Mike McCarthy of being reunited with veteran quarterback Aaron Rodgers.
1: I mean, it's been awesome. We've been able to catch up on so much stuff personally, but just to be back in the football part of it has been really unique. The thing I'm probably enjoying the most is watching him mentor the young quarterback. So it's great to have him here.
0: Another NFL news, Bills safety C.J. Gardner-Johnson carted off the field at training camp today with a leg injury. Baseball moves with the trade deadline approaching. The Pirates get reliever Milo Duval from the Yankees for a pair of minor leaguers, reports ESPN's Jeff Passan. Guardians get righty Craig Yoho, a reliever, and switch hitting outfielder Blake Perkins from Milwaukee. Catcher Bo Naylor and righty Cody Hewer. One game in baseball right now. They're in the third in Toronto. The Blue Jays going for a third straight win, lead the Cardinals 1-0. In golf, third round of the Rocket Classic in Detroit, Michael Brennan has the lead at 14-under, three shots ahead of Rasmus Højgaard, Davis Riley, and Michael Kim. WNBA on ABC TV at the half in Phoenix. The Liberty lead the Mercury 46-43. Sky over the Aces 84-83 the final.
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0: Mia O'Brien, Kyle Bailey, Ryan McFadden. Is Fernando Mendoza going to start week one for the Las Vegas Raiders? I know you're probably tired of being asked that, but it seems like the logical place to begin our conversation here on Back Together Weekend.
1: Well, I'll say this. At the moment, no, I don't think Fernando Mendoza will be the week one starter for the Las Vegas Raiders. It was still, the expectation is for the Raiders to roll out with veteran and four-time Pro Bowl selection Kirk Cousins. He's been getting the majority of the first-team reps since the beginning of their offseason program. Clint Kubiak came out and said Cousins will begin training camp as a starting quarterback. But it doesn't mean Mendoza won't have a shot. He's been taking the majority. He's been working slowly with the second team for the first week of training camp. We'll see if that changes coming up next week. But, yeah, it's shaping up to be Kirk Cousins running the offense to begin the season. It's just a matter of how long he will be the starter. And I think a lot of factors will go into his performance and where the Raiders are from a record standpoint.
2: Ryan, Mendoza was the number one overall pick, but what about the rest of it? Tre'Davious Stoops, Kieran Crawford, Trey Zune. We also last year, just going back to John Spytek's first draft, Ashton Jeanty was, you know, the lead name in that one as well. As this organization looks to kind of start over again, they've got the quarterback, they've got the running back, but, you know, GMs have to hit elsewhere on the roster, certainly in the later rounds. Just in terms of roster building, what kind of job do you think John Spytek has done to this point?
1: I think he's done a solid job in bringing some young talent with a lot of potential into the building. I think when you look at this draft, I thought it was a very strong draft where you increase the depth in your secondary, something they were lacking last year with a lot of young and promising prospects, from Tre'Davious Stoops, the safety who can also play the nickel if needed. You also have Jermaine McCoy who was considered a first round pick, but fell to the fourth round due to concerns with his knee. And, you know, they're slowly working him back, but they really believe he has a promising career ahead of him. Hezekiah Mathis is his fifth round pick that, you know, he's been getting a lot of first team reps. So I think when you look at what he's done, and I think the thing is, you have to look at that secondary. You got last year, they drafted Darian Porter in the third round. There's a lot of guys in there with a ton of upside. So I'm curious to see how those guys will come together and they will develop. And, you know, if they live up to their potential, that secondary has a chance to be a really good last year to me was a weak spot on that Raiders roster. They can literally, I think, in the next few years can grow into one of their strongest spots on the roster.
0: It's a young roster out there in the desert, and they are led by a 39-year-old first-time head coach in Clint Kubiak. Ryan, describe the vibe around the Raiders facility comparatively to previous iterations of this team.
1: It's all football. If you ever get a chance to hear Clint Kubiak speak to the media, it's the same way. This is a guy who, you know, he came in there with a sense of urgency and trying to establish the culture and set this organization in the right way. And, you know, that's what's needed. They've hit and miss a rebuild period for so long. And, you know, Clint Kubiak is aware of that. And that's the mindset he's coming in. He's very serious. It's all football. That's the mentality he has carried on. He really doesn't care too much about what's going on the outside. It's just like we're trying to set a culture here in Las Vegas. And, you know, this is not a team that is going out there where, like last year with Pete Carroll, where Pete was striving for playoff success and, you know, hoping to bring what he did back in Seattle to Las Vegas, where Clint Kubiak understands the challenge is ahead of him. And for him, step one in terms of attacking that challenge is establishing this culture, this sense of urgency that, yeah, we're going to get this franchise going on the right track. And that's the sense I've seen from Clint Kubiak since he's been here.
2: Ryan, to the best of your knowledge, I mean, you got a new coach, you got a new quarterback, but Spytek's entering year two. Mark Davis is clearly still running the show out there, but Tom Brady is a minority owner in that team. How much influence does Tom Brady have over the decisions that get made inside that building?
1: Yeah, he has a pretty significant influence. I think one of the biggest reasons John Spytek is the general manager of the Las Vegas Raiders is because of Tom Brady and their previous relationship. Going back to Tampa Bay, Clint Kubiak is the head coach. Tom Brady was an influence in that. And Clint Kubiak said his introductory press conference, he's looking forward to working with Tom Brady. He has a lot of influence. He's letting John Spytek run the show from the inside. But, you know, this is someone that Mark Davis is also pointed to helping John Spicek and making the what they hope are the right football decisions to get the to get the ball rolling and help this team get back into the right direction, especially in a crowded AFC West division.
0: Ryan, quickly, before we let you go, we've spoken to you on the phone now for 6 minutes, and there is one name that we have not brought up, and that is Max Crosby, who may have had a more interesting offseason than anyone else in the entire NFL. What has been his demeanor during these early practices and training camp? What is his role?
1: Max Crosby, they view Max Crosby's role as it was before the whole trade fallout happened. They view him as a leader of this team, one of the pillars of this organization, helped them move forward. You know, ever since he's come back from that knee, there's a lot of concerns, with him coming back from a torn meniscus repair surgery. When the whole fall with the Ravens, that kind of heightened the concerns with the knee, because you're like, what's going on? Why are they backing out of a trade for an all-pro caliber player, right? But 3 days in, it does not look like he has surgery. It looked like he's explosive. He's playing for high motor. He's making plays in the pass and the run game. I'm interested to see how it looks when the pass come on. But Max Crosby's playing at 100%. He's all in on the Raiders and, helping his team and helping Kubiak move them in the right direction. His demeanor has been really good. He has looked good out there on the practice field. And, things right now between him and the Raiders are in good terms. And, I don't think, you'll hear his names in trade talks, throughout early on in the season. But when we get to the trade deadline, you might hear his name might pop up again if the Raiders are struggling. But for now, Max Crosby is a Raider and he's fully embraced it.
0: Distance makes the heart grow fonder. If only a one-day trip to Baltimore to take a physical, perhaps it was enough to mend the fences between Max Crosby and the Las Vegas Raiders. Ryan McFadden does a great job covering the aforementioned Raiders for ESPN's NFL Nation. Thanks so much for taking the time to join us here on Game Day.
1: Thanks so much for having me.
0: Thank you, Ryan, and thank you, gods above, that Max Crosby, just like Patrick Mahomes, Kyle, one of the most electric players to watch on either side of the ball, working around like he no injury, no knee issues after everything we saw last year towards the tail end of the 2025 campaign. That's exciting and certainly a development for a team that, well, yes, maybe not a Super Bowl contender in year one or under Clint Kubiak, but it's so young, as you alluded to, it needs that veteran presence. And Max Crosby, by all accounts, could give it to them early and often.
2: There's nothing bad about having Max Crosby on your football team.
0: No.
2: I think you and I would both agree with that, right?
0: Especially a healthy one, a healthy Max Crosby.
2: Correct. Now, in terms of, the salary cap and long-term planning, I threw the front office a curveball, that part, because they had already started handing out big contracts when this thing fell through. So, that does present some challenges for John Spytek and company moving forward. But if he is healthy and able to go, that certainly changes what that defense is able to accomplish. I'm curious. What did you think of Mendoza coming out of Indiana as the number one overall pick? Obviously, the run to the national championship was great, but as the number one overall pick in the NFL draft, how did you feel about him?
0: Moxie, maybe not the most God-given talents of any quarterback we've seen go number one overall of late. But at the same time, the moxie and the will to win is up there with any quarterback that we've seen. And you couple that with above average physical talent, and if he is placed in the right ecosystem, I believe he'll have success. The big one for me, Kyle, was just this idea of going back and watching the tape of Fernando Mendoza at Cal and seeing that how often he was sacked. I don't actually have the number right in front of me, but I believe it was 38 times his final season back
2: Sounds
0: in 2023.
2: Right.
0: And so when you're, or 2024, excuse me. So he was sacked 38 times and he still got back up, still put up numbers that, with the exception of Aaron Rodgers, in the grand scheme of Cal football, among some of the best numbers that they have seen out there on the West Coast, and then was able to parlay that into the season at Indiana that he had. If a player is able to overcome that sort of adversity, I believe they're built for success in the NFL. I'd say the same about Jaden Daniels and the struggles along the offensive line, both at LSU and Arizona State, and how that prepared him for the next level as well.
2: Yeah, by the way, if this was Price is Right, you probably would have won. You weren't quite there. It was 41 times in 2024. So you were close, really close. But it also further underscores your point that you were making. So well done. I just think, he's a good fit. And how many times over the years do, folks like you and I talk about fit for a quarterback in particular, head coach, offensive system, right city, all of it. And I don't know that we can look at Fernando Mendoza as wholesome as he is and say that Sin City was the best fit. But, playing for Clint Kubiak in that offense, I think really fits Mendoza's cerebral, you know, approach to the game, the pre-snap diagnosis, the accuracy within that system. They have the benefit of bringing him along slowly, although I have some concerns, having seen Kirk Cousins here in the NFC South the last couple of years, about how long he holds up. But I do think long-term Mendoza landed in a beautiful spot for him with Clint Kubiak.
0: And I'm sure he would tell you that Henderson, Nevada is beautiful as a suburban landing spot for families. It's very family friendly. He's excited to have the rest of the Mendoza family come visit him. I digress. You know Fernando. He'll cut a promo for anyone. Coming up, one last shot. This is Game Day on ESPN Radio.
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0: 22-year-old quarterback Aaron Rodgers.
1: Back for his last rodeo in Pittsburgh.
2: Yeah, this is it. I thought last year might be it. Mike got hired, and I talked to the wife, and she said, you can do one more year.
3: Everyone is embracing the fact that Rodgers has been open that this is going to be his last season.
4: That's why he brings guys that he's played with forever around him. He wants guys that know what to do when the game's on the line. He wants guys that know what they're doing, and they'll be there in the right spot.
3: He said that there was no debate. This is definitely it.
2: See if it works out.
5: Okay, quick tangent, Kyle Bailey. We don't even know who Aaron Rodgers' wife is. How are we supposed to know if this is actually his last year? I'm just saying.
6: You're assuming that there is a wife.
5: Well said. This is game day on ESPN Radio.
6: I'm just saying, he's the one that's left us in a position to have to wonder aloud. The man's entitled to his privacy, but, you know, because of the circumstances, I believe we're allowed to wonder it out loud.
5: If there's anyone who just decides he's going to start wearing a ring and refer in the third person to his wife, it's absolutely Aaron. 30 for 30's new series, The Betrayal of Shohei Ohtani, is available now on all major podcast platforms. The Betrayal of Shohei Ohtani is presented by Gusto. Aaron Rodgers is back, and back with Mike McCarthy, might I add, the Pittsburgh native, taking over the Pittsburgh Steelers head coaching post for Mike Tomlin. He is entering his 19th season as a head coach at the helm of an NFL franchise. Of course, spent 13 years in Green Bay with Aaron Rodgers, 5 in Dallas. And Kyle, some interesting numbers from those combined 18 seasons as a head coach in the NFL. Mike McCarthy offenses have been top 10 in all-purpose yards every year. 11 of his 18 years. Yes, I'm going to make sure I get the stat right. I got to read my own handwriting. That's the most difficult part about hosting here on ESPN Radio. So the reality is that this is an offense that when you look at what he has been able to do, historically what he has been able to do, this is a guy who, well, yes, he does not get the credit probably for being one of the better offensive minds in the NFL over the last two decades. He is someone who has continued to put a good product out there, and that, yes, has been aided by the fact that he had Aaron Rodgers as his quarterback in Green Bay, Dak Prescott as his quarterback predominantly during his time in Dallas. Little chicken or the egg. I do think Mike McCarthy remains underrated. I don't know if he's revolutionary in 2026.
6: He might not still be, but you know, I do think there was one point where I considered him one of the more underrated coaches in the league, certainly offensively. You know, he became one of the foremost offensive minds in the league, you know, with motions and routes and, you know, things like that. So everywhere he's been, you know, you know his resume, where he's been, what he's done. He's a West Coast guy, West Coast roots, utilizes that standard drop back West Coast offensive framework, really old school in how he coaches his quarterbacks, you know, a big emphasis on, you know, footwork and timing and quick rhythm. And I think, you know, for at least a while, it's why he and Aaron Rodgers got along as well as they did. I like this for Pittsburgh. I really do. You know, you and I were talking a little while ago. Aaron Rodgers put up better numbers last year than Baker Mayfield did, and he did it at a lot cheaper price. Now, time's running out on that, but I do like what they did in the offseason, what they added around him. They, of course, traded for Michael Pittman Jr., acquired in that deal from Indianapolis. They took Jeremy Bernard in the second round out of Alabama to help the offense. They signed Rico Dowdle in free agency, a guy that I covered here last year, who I think will help them in the backfield in the passing game as well, which I got to see up close and personal. So, you know, I think obviously DK Metcalf is already there. They added Maxi Auchinor in the first round at offensive tackle to bolster the protection for Aaron Rodgers. So I think they've done a lot of the right things in Pittsburgh to beef up this offense, but also to give it more explosiveness. Like, that was one of the things last year outside of DK Metcalf that this offense so clearly lacked, was a real vertical threat. Right, safeties were creeping into the box. They didn't really have much that made defenses worry about chunk plays in the way that I know Mike McCarthy is going to want to generate chunk plays. So, you know, we'll see. We've got a new head coach in Baltimore. It's a big year for Lamar Jackson. We know the Cincinnati offense is already potent. I don't know if, and I'm sure you're going to talk about this too, I don't know if Pittsburgh is going to win the division, but I think what they've done both in hiring McCarthy but also the offseason moves they made have at least gotten them closer to that goal.
5: Aaron Rodgers, dead last among eligible quarterbacks last year in average depth of target. He threw on an average 6.37 yards downfield. Not a vertical offense, not an explosive offense whatsoever. But the good news is that the fireworks, they're going off once more. Again, distance makes the heart grow fonder in the case of Mike McCarthy, who spoke about what it is like being reunited with Aaron Rodgers.
7: I mean, it's been awesome. You know, we've been able to catch up on so much stuff personally, but just to be back in the football part of it has been really unique. The thing I'm probably enjoying the most is watching him mentor the young quarterback. So that's it's great to have him here.
5: And that is a question you also posed to me off the air, Kyle Bailey. How soon will we see Will Howard? How soon will we see Drew Aller, knowing that Aaron Rodgers will turn 43 in December?
6: Yeah. I mean, listen, there's a 100% injury rate in football. Certainly don't wish that on Aaron Rodgers or anybody else, but they have been planning for the future a little bit. I did crack a smile listening to that audio cut of Mike McCarthy talking about Aaron Rodgers being great mentoring.
5: Remember when they didn't like each other, by the way? Like, I thought Aaron didn't like mentoring Jordan Love. I thought he didn't like Mike McCarthy, but now it's all sunshine and rainbows.
6: Oh, yeah. No, listen, you and I both are old enough to remember you know, Rodgers increasingly changing play calls at the line of scrimmage and viewing Mike McCarthy's offense as a little bit outdated and, you know, privately and, of course, leading to the public revelation of him questioning Mike McCarthy's football IQ at one point. So we're all old enough to remember the ugliness of the ending in Green Bay. They're willing to let bygones be bygones, and I think it could end up being for the betterment of everybody. But it's one of my favorite storylines of the NFL this offseason. There's no question about it.
5: But you do think we will see Will Howard at some point in Pittsburgh?
6: Yeah, I do. Sorry about that. I do think, well, I think it's, again, Aaron Rodgers is older. Somebody's going to hit him hard, knock him out, you know, knock him down. He might miss a game. He might miss a couple of series. You know, I do think that I've heard from Pittsburgh Steelers fans about their belief that, you know, Will Howard could still be someone who's been developing behind the scenes. And he certainly got the national title pedigree at Ohio State, and he's got some toughness about him. So I don't know if he's the future or if it's Drew Aller. They certainly made that move and turned a lot of heads when they did it. So I don't expect Aaron Rodgers to play all 17 games. I think, again, they're looking for good fortune, as most teams are at every position, especially quarterback. I would expect he probably plays 14 or 15 games, but I do think you'll see the young guys at some point.
5: Mason Rudolph listening to this segment on Game Day on ESPN Radio, punching the air. By the way, Kyle Bailey, I finally deciphered my hieroglyphic handwriting. Here's the stat. Mike McCarthy, set for his 19th season, in his previous 18, his offense has finished top 10 in yards on 11 occasions, top 10 in points 12 times. Of that 12 number, so that's top 10 in points 12 times, top 10 in scoring, 9 of those seasons came in Green Bay. Again, was with the Dallas Cowboys for 5 seasons, so 3 of those top 10 in scoring. And so maybe his offense did evolve, because that is still a pretty nice ratio when you consider 3 of the 5 seasons he was at the helm of the Cowboys offense, which is an absolute pressure cooker. Not that the position as head coach in Pittsburgh is not. Maybe it does take into consideration that since the last time Aaron Rodgers and Mike McCarthy paired up, maybe the old dog has learned a new trick or two.
6: They may have. And I would also say, I laughed a second ago because you and I were rehashing all the old drama, and I forgot that it actually goes back to some lingering resentment because McCarthy, who was then the 49ers offensive coordinator back in 05, passed on Aaron Rodgers for Alex Smith. So that made me chuckle. But also, to your point, like, both of these guys know this is their last chance, right? This is probably the last chance for both of these guys. Well, it certainly is for Aaron Rodgers at 43, likely the last head coaching opportunity for Mike McCarthy. So I think there will be some throwing caution to the wind, leaving it all out there. You know, I don't think either one of these guys wants to limp out this year, wondering what if. So I expect them to take a lot of shots, take a lot of risks and chances offensively, because why not, given where they both are right now?
5: Can his arm do that?
6: That's a good question. I think we still saw some signs and flashes of that last year, but I do think they'll have to pick their spots, no doubt.
5: Aaron Rodgers, Mike McCarthy, one more ride, or at the very least, that's what Aaron Rodgers is telling his wife, wherever she may be. TJ Watt, by the way, will be 32 later this year. File that one away as well. You want to maximize the final years of his time in the NFL as well. Coming up, is it finally their year? 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
13: Joe Brady's back, but in a new role. Is that going to suddenly change the Buffalo Bills' fortunes? 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Elena, it's as simple as that. A slight temperature change, a slight role change. Is Joe Brady's ascension to the head coaching post suddenly going to allow the Buffalo Bills to break through?
14: Ooh, Mia, that's a big question. If I had an answer to that, man, I would be a very wealthy woman. I think that is what the Bills are hoping for, right? That is the goal here, that it was just not working with Sean McDermott and a change was needed. And there's definitely the feel of that here at Bills training camp in Pittsburgh, New York, where the Bills are starting things off once again. And the hope is that by making these changes and doing this, that they can take that next step. There's little things that you've seen Joe Brady do. The offense and defense have switched uniform colors they wear at practice. They're practicing an hour and a half about earlier in the day than they were under Sean McDermott. There's little things. And then there's a lot of guys.

0: You know, it just feels a little different with Joe Brady. He's got this energy that the players really like and have resonated with. So it's all over the place with the changes, and whether or not it's going to be the thing that results in them taking that next step, that is the big question. But the changes are being put in place, and it certainly feels a little bit, you can tell that this is Joe Brady's team now.
1: Hey, Elena, I think you and I both covered DJ Moore in Carolina at the same time, if I'm not mistaken. And I got a chance to talk to Brandon Bean last year. He had been taking a little bit of heat there locally for the wide receiver situation. So we fast forward to March of this year. He trades for DJ Moore in a deal with Chicago. How much does Moore's addition to that offense, do you think, you know, give Josh Allen the options that he needs, just overall elevating that offense and its production?
0: Yeah, you can already see the impact of DJ Moore on this team and this offense specifically, and of course Josh Allen. And like you referenced there, I've covered DJ Moore for many seasons dating back to his time in Carolina, and you can tell this is a different DJ Moore than the one I covered and we covered, you know, all the way back then, because he's had more veteran, he's seen more things obviously from his time in Chicago, and he's coming into this room and there is no doubt, there's no ifs, ands, or buts. He is the number one wide receiver for this team. And Josh Allen has not had a number one wide receiver since Stephon Diggs left. And DJ Moore is coming into that role. And that connection between them, they're working on it every practice. Throughout the practice, Josh will go over to DJ and they'll have little conversations during practice to see what they need to tweak, see what they need to get on the same page on. And also for DJ, this is a wide receiver room that, like you referenced there, has gotten a lot of negative attention, that they haven't done enough to it. And the presence he can bring to this wide receiver room, we're seeing some of that too. Guys like Keon Coleman, you know, the presence that DJ Moore has, he's a quieter guy, but he's a veteran who's seen a lot of things. So his impact is without a doubt already being felt on this offense. And it's been really emphasized by Josh Allen that it's important to him to get that communication right.
2: ESPN Bills reporter Elena Getzenberg joining us here as part of Back Together Weekend across the NFL. Elena, let's flip it on over to the defensive side of the ball. Jim Leonard, the former Buffalo Bill, ascends to the defensive coordinator role 12 years later after he played for the Buffalo Bills and after a short stint out in Denver. Switching from a 4-3 defense to a 3-4, what is going to be the key to ensuring that works and Leonard's defense has just as much success, if not more, than Sean McDermott's did?
0: It's a really big question because a lot of this defense, like you referenced there, was drafted, was acquired to fit Sean McDermott's 4-3 scheme. And so there's completely changing that. It's going to have a different look to it. So it's kind of implementing it in the right way. And we've heard Jim Leonard actually talk about that a lot, that he's very intentional with how he's implementing it. Bradley Chubb actually mentioned it today, too, that he's putting the reasoning behind why he's implementing things and make sure these defenders understand the why behind certain plays or certain elements of this defense. And players have really seemed to appreciate that element of it. And I think the other thing is that it's very clear, it's been made abundantly, like emphasized actually, that this defense is going to take time. And I think you don't hear that a lot in the NFL, but like, oh, it may actually take a bit of time for this to come together. Like, immediate results are really important, but Jim Leonard has been very clear that we may not see exactly what he wants this unit to be this first season, you know, and that's really something to digest and keep in mind, but he also expects it to change and develop over the course of the season. So I think we're going to see this unit continue to get better and better as the year goes on. And I think that's an important part of it, that it's growing and developing. And he's, of course, adapting it to the players on this roster, which you can already see happening throughout camp.
1: Elena, they're moving out of the old Highmark Stadium into the new Highmark Stadium right across the street up there. It's a beautiful venue. And in theory, anyway, moving into a new stadium doesn't have anything to do with the actual football, but I think we all know it does, at least to an extent. What's the level of excitement up there? But also, you know, how do you think that move across the street into these fancy new digs factors into preparation, training camp, the way the organization is viewing this season?
0: Yeah, I can tell you one part of the fancy new digs that the players are very excited about is the grass field. They're transitioning from turf to grass, which is something that the players have talked about a lot and are very excited about. They got a whole heating system. It's very fancy grass. But yeah, this is a big season for the Bills. I mean, you added a new head coach to the fact that this billions of dollars stadium is set to open for the first time. And it certainly increases expectations. There's no doubt about it. The stadium was a long time in the making. The old Highmark Stadium was quite literally falling apart. So to get to this point where the new one is ready, it's really nice. It's going to open and it's going to be a big celebration on Thursday Night Football. I think there's just a lot of excitement that is associated with that. But I think one thing that's kind of been, yes, there's an excitement and it's a big deal. I think from the people actually on the team, the players, the coaches, there's kind of like not wanting to put too much on that because it is still another football season. And yes, a nice fancy new stadium's opening, but you have to keep in mind that you still got to play the games. But there's a lot of excitement in the community and stuff. There's a night practice they're having for camp next weekend that there's a lot of excitement about for fans and everyone to kind of get to see the new stadium in action.
2: New head coach, new coordinators, new stadium, but the same Elena Getzenberg, our ESPN Bills reporter. Appreciate you hopping on game day here today, Elena. Enjoy the rest of training camp up there in Western New York.
0: Thanks so much for having me on, guys.
2: The Buffalo Bills hoping that some changed roles will change their fortunes, Kyle Bailey. You tell me. Joe Brady's offense last year was the number one rushing outfit in the NFL. Certainly that has been a concerted effort since he ascended to the OC role from after being cast off and cast to the side by the Carolina Panthers. But we don't talk about those times. We don't talk about the run that he had for the team that you cover. But at the same time, it is fascinating that the Buffalo Bills feel, and at the very least, it feels like Brandon Bean is 10 toes down, doubling down, as is ownership, in saying that Sean McDermott was the problem. Everyone else here is working.
1: Yeah, and listen, Sean McDermott, another guy that I covered here in Carolina as part of that Super Bowl team that went to the Super Bowl back in 2015. He was the defensive coordinator, highly respected here and still very highly respected in Buffalo. They had just beaten their heads against the door, I guess, one too many times for ownership in the front office, and you know that was enough to finally make the change. They do have the continuity in Joe Brady, still a young guy. Obviously, he's been an offensive, I don't know, I hate the word guru, but you know, you call it what it is. That's the way he was referenced early in his career, certainly leaving LSU. So there's a lot of hope that offensively they can continue what they've been doing. You mentioned the rushing attack. James Cook led the NFL with over 1,600 yards rushing. And then when you have Josh Allen with him, of course, making up much of the rest of that, you know why they were so prolific on the ground. Now it's about chunk plays offensively. You know, I watched them a lot last year. Through the passing game specifically, but I watched them a lot last year, saw them in person. They struggled with that a lot. So the DJ Moore trade back in March, I think, can help Josh Allen tremendously. DJ Moore gets open. He has great hands. He's got great yak potential. When he gets the football in his hands, he turns into a running back. The yards after catch with DJ Moore is something that you expect. So if they can successfully integrate that part of the offense into what they have, I think Buffalo's offense with Joe Brady now fully at the helm, doing all the things that he wants to do across the board, has a chance to once again be really, really good. But as you and everybody else knows, with this organization, we have now reached the point where it's just, when are you going to do it? When are you going to break through the wall? Will it be this year? I don't know, but I think with what they have, they've got as good a chance as just about anybody.
2: One head coach, excuse me, in the modern era has ever made their first Super Bowl with that team after being with said team for 7+ years. That was Andy Reid. And so the Buffalo Bills reading into that historical stat and saying we need to remove Sean McDermott, elevate Joe Brady, get a younger voice at the helm of this franchise, and maybe then we can finally break through and win it all. One health note from training camp up there in Orchard Park. C.J. Gardner-Johnson went down with a non-contact injury at today's practice. No word from the Buffalo Bills on exactly what that safety to the Bills' new safety is and what a timetable for his return could be. Coming up, time to take a swing. 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
1: There's a lot of stuff that I have no control in, so, you know, I try to be pretty present all the time.
2: That was Skubal's last start before the deadline, so should he start packing boxes?
3: Yeah, Tarek Skubal is going to be traded. The Tigers haven't gone to teams that are interested in him, but the expectation is that's going to happen within the next day or two.
4: We are a little over 49 hours away from the 2026 Major League Baseball trade deadline. Where will Tarek Skubal be playing 1 week from now? That's here on Game Day on ESPN Radio and the ESPN app presented by Progressive Insurance. The question at hand for Mia O'Brien, Kyle Bailey, and our Jeff Passan, senior MLB insider who joined SportsCenter to give the very latest on where the Detroit Tigers ace may be headed.
5: One of the biggest trades of this century at the deadline. Two-time Cy Young Award winner, and the teams that are involved are the best in baseball. The Los Angeles Dodgers, the Milwaukee Brewers, the Tampa Bay Rays, the Atlanta Braves, and even the Chicago Cubs. You know, it's not at the point now where it's a two-team race between the Brewers and the Dodgers, but the belief among executives around the game is that they're going to be able and willing to put together the two best packages.
4: It sounds like, by all accounts, Kyle, Tarek Skubal, not long from Motown, but is L.A. a done deal? I know, now we need the disclaimer. Kyle Bailey, what team are you a fan of?
6: The L.A. Dodgers.
4: Okay. So, with that said, is it L.A. or bust for Tarek Skubal?
6: I don't think it's L.A. or bust. You know, I think that, listen, Detroit's got to get the best package. And I guess by default, because the Dodgers are who they are, you just assume that L.A. would be among the top of the list in terms of offering the best package. So I've heard, you know, what Buster said. I've seen others say that if the Dodgers want him, the Dodgers are going to get him. And it's really hard to argue with that. I mean, can you imagine adding another high-leverage arm in October to what they already have? Yamamoto, Snell, Glasnow, you know, potentially Otani. I understand why, you know, the average baseball fan doesn't like L.A. I get it, totally do. But I'm just thinking about that from the beginning. That's the first thing I think of. Yamamoto, Snell, Glasnow, Skubal, with Otani if you need him in the postseason. So I would think that's attractive to him. They can pay him a lot of money, but there are better stories out there. Him going to Milwaukee, right, would be an amazing story. Obviously, yep, down here, and I'm in Charlotte, but, you know, it's still the Atlanta Braves part of the country. You know, him being added to that Atlanta rotation with all the things they've dealt with from an injury standpoint, battling through it all, I think that would be a fascinating addition as well. But it's hard to argue right now that, you know, as Buster and others have said, if the Dodgers really want him, it's likely where he ends up.
4: Well, the other interesting part in all of this, Kyle, is that Tarek Skubal plays for a Detroit Tigers team that is only 3.5 games back in the wild card.
6: Exactly.
4: Race. And the reality that we live in here on August 1st, 2026, a little over 48 hours away from the trade deadline, is that all but six teams of the 30 in Major League Baseball are within 4.5 games of a wild card spot and a postseason berth. And so we don't know who is going to be a buyer, who's going to be a seller. By all accounts, because of the haul you could get back from Tarek Skubal, the Detroit Tigers have to be a seller, at the very least, of their prime marquee player. Maybe they don't sell off all their assets, because the AL Central has been as wild as any division in baseball. You really don't know the Chicago White Sox, this youth movement. Is it actually sustainable here in 2026, or is it more about the years ahead? And so, I mean, if you're the Tigers, if you trade Tarek Skubal, what sort of message does that send to the rest of your roster?
6: The wrong one, but that doesn't mean it's going to stop them. You know, we all understand what it's, I mean, as you
4: I
6: said.
4: I just think that division, like, it's not over, you know?
6: It's not over, but
4: it's not,
6: know,
4: like you play in the West, right? Where it's like, okay, well, in the NL West, the Dodgers are already winning the division. It is what it is.
6: Sure. Like, and I don't think this is exactly akin to Paul Skeens in Pittsburgh, where it's felt right, like a foregone conclusion that he would be out at some point. Like, I thought maybe there could be a long stay for Skubal in Detroit past what the expectations were. But, you know, I think they see the writing on the wall that they're probably not a World Series team. And, you know, organizationally, if they think that's the chip they flip to get them the pieces, you know, if it's the Dodgers, for instance, there's, you know, the Dodgers and a couple of other teams have the ability to both absorb the salary and have the prospect capital and big league depth, but prospect capital that Detroit is probably looking at thinking, okay, we can use this to position ourselves better for the next 3 or 4 years. Anybody who's a competitor, to your point, has a hard time seeing where they are in the standings and reconciling trading your ace away. It's just the reality of baseball right now. And you know, back to some of the teams that are out there, I mentioned adding him to that stable of studs in L.A., but, I mean, what about the notion of pairing Skubal with Jacob Mizorowski in Milwaukee? How much fun would that be? Like, I have no ties to Milwaukee, but I think they are one of the easier teams to root for in all of sports. As a small market baseball team that's been a consistent winner, that's done it the right way, I think that would be a tremendous story. As I mentioned, Atlanta, I mean, given the way Chris Sale is pitching so far this year, you know, having Sale and Skubal in a rotation together would be pretty amazing. But then Tampa as well. I mean, I think that would, you tell me, would that cement Tampa as the
4: AL favorite? Yes.
6: Yeah, I mean, yeah, I think it would, right?
4: No, and that's where I would like to bring in our producer in Bristol at HQ, Josh Kapke, our resident Rays fan, because at this point in time, Kapke, is the rotation the biggest question mark for the Rays if they're to hold on to this lead in the AL East?
7: Yeah, I definitely think for the Rays, they're going to need another arm, top heavy. Obviously, if you get a guy like Skubal, that puts you over the top, maybe separates you from the Yankees and the American League race. But I think they also need a bat as well, maybe a Ketel Marte, a Luis Arraez, another player in that lineup to give them more consistency on the offensive side.
4: They currently lead the Yankees by 2.5 games. The Yankees slated to face the Chicago Cubs later tonight here on ESPN Radio. Some rain and inclement weather currently rolling through Wrigleyville, excuse me. So we will keep you posted on the status of that one. But to that end, Kyle, the Yankees, for the first time in my lifetime as a fan of that ball club, pitching is not the issue. The issue is that they can't buy a run if they tried. And George Steinbrenner would try to buy some runs if he was still alive here today. I feel very confident in saying that. He would try to buy lots of runs. I don't know if Brian Cashman is going to have that same sort of luck. But at the same time, I bring up the Yankees because not just the AL East race, but the Dodgers, the Yankees, these two teams that historically speaking, oh, they are not afraid to spend money comparatively to these ball clubs like the Milwaukee Brewers, the Tampa Bay Rays, who do not have that same payroll. But given the situation they are in and given new ownership in Tampa and given the Milwaukee Brewers' renewed interest, especially given the Cubs-Brewers dynamic that is longstanding, but especially in light of who is managing which ball club, I do think that these teams need to push all their chips to the middle of the table. And if it means sending away highly coveted prospects to land Tarek Skubal, who, how many more years do you think Tarek Skubal still has as one of the top five pitchers in the game? How many more years do you think he's got?
6: I'd say top end 3 or 4 is what you're probably looking at just based on the average. He could extend that, but I'd say just on average 3 to 4.
4: So he's 29, and just to make sure we're all on the same page here, Jacob Mizorowski, the ace for the Brewers, is 24. And if you're looking at 3 to 5 more years, now all of a sudden Miz, who, let's, if this isn't his prime, that's a scary proposition of what he could look like 3 to 5 years down the line. And if you have Tarek Skubal aiding him in that rotation and creating a mismatch weekend in, weekend out for opposing teams, that is as daunting an opponent as you would see in the NL, not named the Los Angeles Dodgers, for the next 3 to 5 years now.
6: Absolutely. I mean, Milwaukee, of course, as we know, a legitimate NL contender. They've got a deep farm system. They've shown the willingness to take on the remaining salary. You add a proven Cy Young caliber guy, it transforms their rotation into something that I think we have to consider World Series worthy, obviously. You know, for a smaller market club, landing maybe the, I don't know if he's a rental or not, we'll have to wait and see where he lands, but, and I mean, it would be one of those maybe franchise defining statements of aggression from Milwaukee, and that's why I think it might be the best story out there in terms of where he ends up. I'll leave it to their front office to figure out how it works long term, but for the here and now, I can't imagine a better 1-2 punch in the playoffs than that outside of what maybe LA has.
4: The Major League Baseball trade deadline, Monday, 6 p.m. Eastern. The very latest from our MLB insider, Jeff Passan. The Pittsburgh Pirates acquiring right-handed reliever Camilo Doval from the Yankees for 2 prospects this afternoon. Other than that, he just reported that the Seattle Mariners have been working with teams on a potential trade for right-hander George Kirby. Emerson Hancock and Luis Castillo could also be on the trade block on their way out of the Pacific Northwest. But that's about it. We are a little over 48 hours away from the trade deadline. All is quiet across the majors. Tarek Skubal's next locale still unknown. Coming up, did they find the missing piece? That's next here on Game Day on ESPN Radio and the all-new ESPN app.
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18: Of John Ryder, 49ers wide receiver Ricky Pearsall goes on injured reserve. He'll have season-ending right knee surgery. Chiefs with a pair of injuries to receivers today at camp. Rookie Cyrus Allen dealing with a bruised shin and Xavier Worthy with a shoulder injury. Falcons signing starting left guard Matthew Bergeron to a four-year extension worth $96 million with $60 million guaranteed. To New England and Foxborough, to be exact, the Patriots' key offseason addition, receiver A.J. Brown, ESPN NFL Nation Patriots reporter Mike Reese.
19: I want to mention something about A.J. Brown that I've seen. He can't stop smiling. Laura, you remember what he said when he first got here? He said, this ain't heaven, but it's close. I asked him the other day, I said, how would you describe what it's been like being here? And he said he's just walking on answered prayers.
18: In other NFL news, Bills safety C.J. Gardner-Johnson carted off the field at training camp today after suffering a leg injury. Some baseball moves. The Pirates have acquired reliever Camilo Duval from the Yankees for two minor leaguers, reports ESPN's Jeff Passan. Duval was an all-star closer 3 years ago with the Giants. Guardians getting some bullpen help, acquiring righty Craig Yoho and switch hitting outfielder Blake Perkins from the Brewers for catcher Bo Naylor and righty Cody Ure. On the scoreboard, the Blue Jays lead the Cardinals 2-1 in the sixth in Toronto. George Springer with an RBI single. Marlins a 3-0 lead on the Mets in the second in Queens. And the Mariners are going to stop a three-game slide of a 3-0 lead on the Twins in the second in Seattle. WNBA on ABC. Late fourth quarter, Liberty lead the Mercury by 3.
20: Hey, this is Rich Eisen. Coming up on Monday, Thursday Night Football's Andrew Whitworth joins us to talk some ball. It's baseball trade deadline day. My Atlanta Falcons preview and the actor LaMonica Garrett joins us to talk Lioness. That's Monday's Rich Eisen Show on Disney Plus, the ESPN app, and ESPN Radio.

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5: Is the return of the evil empire upon us? 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Thank you so much for spending part of your Saturday afternoon with us. If you want to interact with us at any point, you can hit us up at 1-888-729-3776. That's 1-888-SAY-ESPN. A.J. Brown has traded the city of brotherly love for... I'm not going to say Boston, Kyle. I'm going to say Foxborough, Massachusetts. But nonetheless, he and Jaylen Brown complete the non-conventional NFL-NBA trade. Is A.J. Brown the missing piece to bring the New England Patriots back to their former glory? It's a weird thing to say for a team that just finished as the runner-ups at last year's Super Bowl. But ultimately, the question still remains, Kyle, was last year's New England Patriots run a fluke? And therefore, is the reinforcement of A.J. Brown to this offense all that it needs to assure that, no, there will be no regression to the mean?
6: Oh, it's a great question. Now, this Southern boy married into a New England sports family, Mia. And so every time I talk to my father-in-law or my brother-in-law or any of my wife's friends from up in that region of our great country, the Patriots always come up. And I was just up there a couple of weeks ago on family vacation, and they are giddy about the New England Patriots. They are just so excited, as you can imagine. And you said it best, the return of the evil empire, whatever you want to call it, they feel like the New England Patriots are firmly back. And of course they do and should. They just played in the Super Bowl. I also like what you said. It is a weird question because they were the AFC champions.
5: Right.
6: So does one player equal the Super Bowl? Does A.J. Brown's addition push them over the edge? I don't know the answer to that, but I think he makes them better. There's no question.
5: I would also assume your wife's family is excited and giddy for 2026, not so much because of A.J. Brown, but because of Drake May.
6: And oh, 100%.
5: That's the reality of the situation, Kyle. They were the number one offense last year in the league, number four when it came to scoring, number one in total EPA. They were third in yards. And Drake May, not only that high completion percentage that we discussed in both his rookie and sophomore campaigns, but his average depth of target, 9.6 yards per attempt. And that's where I look at this offense and I say it already was vertical. Maybe it wasn't a marquee name stretching the field for Drake May. No one is afraid to push the ball downfield less than one Drake May. You got a chance to see him in college in the triangle when he was at Chapel Hill. And so to that end, I say this is not a surprise to see Drake May doing what he's doing. I don't think he needs A.J. Brown. I just think he needs more opportunities and continues to ascend here in year three.
6: Yeah, I don't know if it was that he needed A.J. Brown specifically. They just needed an upgrade in the room, right? But they got A.J. Brown. And you're right. May last year completed, 72% of his passes, 4,400 yards, 31 touchdowns to just 8 interceptions. That was elite production and efficiency. What they did lack out there at the wide receiver position, though, was the true alpha, the physical wide receiver one who can consistently win contested catches, create the explosive plays after the catch, and just command defensive attention in the red zone. Stephon Diggs certainly wasn't bad. You know, he led the team in targets and yards, but he only finished with 4 touchdowns and, was nowhere to be found in the postseason more often than not. So, you know, I think A.J. Brown gives them something that they were missing. And I also think that, as you know and I know, you know, going from the Philly media and the Philly fan base to the New England media and the New England fan base, I mean, things didn't necessarily get easier for A.J. Brown on that front, but he's going to play for Mike Vrabel, a guy who, you know, if you go back to the early years in Tennessee, there was some tension there. There was some strife there. A.J. Brown has talked about how hard Mike Vrabel was on him early in his career, but that's flipped, right? They're now they talk about each other as, you know, as if they're brothers, right, and how much they've grown and how closely they've grown together over the years, and so they both welcome this reunion. It's not like the cold introduction to Bill Belichick's Patriot way in New England. I think it's going to be a much more seamless fit than that. So, again, I don't think either one of us knows if the addition of A.J. Brown is going to lead to them actually winning the Super Bowl in 2026, but I do think there's a world in which it makes their offense even better. Drake May benefits from that. And his numbers do increase, especially in the vertical game where I think A.J. Brown has a chance to make a lot of plays this year.
5: A scary proposition. Drake May, again, one of the top-rated quarterbacks in most statistical categories last year, could be better with the addition of A.J. Brown. One thing's for sure, A.J. Brown, in terms of his mental and physical well-being, in terms of how happy he is in the place that he calls home, appears to be feeling a lot better. Here's Mike Reese, our ESPN NFL Nation Patriots reporter on NFL Live, about the star wideout.
2: I want to mention something about A.J. Brown that I've seen. He can't stop smiling. Laura, you remember what he said when he first got here? He said, "This ain't heaven, but it's close." I asked him the other day, I said, "How would you describe what it's been like being here?" And he said he's just walking on answered prayers.
5: Oh, there you go, our Southerner on this program, Kyle Bailey. There is Mississippi's own A.J. Brown, yeah, letting out that Southern drawl while living in the New England area. He had 7 touchdowns each of the last 3 seasons, Kyle, and so that's where I don't think that in terms of the actual scoring production, the enhancement of that Stephon Diggs role, I don't think that this is as simple as a plug-and-play for A.J. Brown. I do think that this offense under Josh McDaniel is going to have to evolve a little bit more to cater to A.J. Brown, who just turned 29 back in June, and I'm fascinated to see what the evolution is. I would also point to this. Drake May at his best when, number one, that offensive line is protecting him. See the Super Bowl in February, Super Bowl 60 to be exact, because that did not happen there. But additionally, part of why he was sacked multiple times in the Super Bowl was because there was no run game to speak of. And that's the enhancement that I'm excited to see what Josh McDaniels and also Mike Vrabel cook up here in the offseason.
6: I'm with you. And I do think, Brown, quote-unquote, fits Josh McDaniel's system. McDaniel's offense has always been pretty player-centric, right? He said publicly that that system stays the same in principle. Get the players, find out what they do best, fit the offense around them. And so now he has this 6'1", 230-pound physical specimen who can win at all 3 levels. And he can block a little bit, too, to your point about the run game, which should help in that aspect. But, I mean, just the contested catches, the yards after catch with the strength and the vision. He's legitimately a red zone threat and an intermediate threat. You mentioned it. He scored at least 7 touchdowns in nearly every healthy season of his career. He can line up at the X on the outside. He can, flex inside to the slot to create mismatches with safeties and smaller slot corners and occasionally linebackers. And so, all of that. I'm still talking about the passing game, but the run game, I think, will also benefit from A.J. Brown's presence out there because he will need to be accounted for in so many ways.
5: And, of course, the million-dollar question, the strength of schedule, the level of competition that the New England Patriots will play now that they have a first-place schedule ahead of them in 2026, also surely plays into that. This is game day here on ESPN Radio and the ESPN app, Sirius XM Channel 80. Mia O'Brien, Kyle Bailey. Tune in for baseball action this Sunday as the Dodgers host the Red Sox. Coverage begins at 6:30 p.m. Eastern on ESPN Radio and the ESPN app. Kyle, riddle me this, though. We also discussed the Buffalo Bills. They make a change at the head coaching post. Not even going to go down that road with the New York Jets and the Miami Dolphins. But in the AFC East, the New England Patriots, the reigning division champions, the Buffalo Bills, who were forced to go on the road in the opening round of the postseason, where do you figure? I'm going to call it a two-horse race. I hope I don't live to regret that, although it certainly would be a story if Jeff Hafley in his first year leads the Dolphins to something and, Aaron Glenn and the Jets do anything of merit. But with that said, where do you see this two-horse race in that division playing out?
6: I think New England. I do. Now, I still think Buffalo makes the playoffs, but I think New England still wins this division. Joe Brady's a first-year head coach, and he does have a lot of continuity, having been the OC there already, and he knows the squad. He knows kind of what it's like to go to work every day. Now he's going to a new building across the street, but, things are new in that sense. And so, will they be as good defensively as they need to be to win this division? I think they have a chance, but, I'm going to side with Mike Vrabel, the experienced veteran head coach who's now got the quarterback. They've got the culture in place. They've added pieces at positions of premium value. So I do think they both ultimately make the playoffs in the AFC, but I'll take New England to win the division.
5: I'm very interested to see that defense in particular, because not that it was held together with string and some gum and some thumbtacks here and there, Kyle, but it is a defense that did see several players leave in free agency. The idea of the pass rush was a question mark from the moment that once upon a time, Christian Barmore experiencing those blood clots, and therefore he was held out for an extended period of time 2 years ago. I am interested to see, knowing, of course, Mike Vrabel back home in New England, a defensive stalwart for Bill Belichick all those years, how this defense evolved under his tutelage. But to your point, in terms of being a CEO, look, the puppies at the press conference aside, I don't know if there is a better CEO. And look, I mean, covering the AFC South for the last 8-9 years, I can tell you this, like, I was there the day, so it would have been 3 days before the Titans fired Mike Vrabel, but it was with all the national media in town for that Jaguars-Titans season finale, and it was with all the rumors swirling. And they went out and they beat the Jaguars and kept them from going to the postseason. And people were near tears talking about what Mike Vrabel meant to that ecosystem and meant to that city of Nashville. So that I'm never going to question. But I am curious in terms of the Johnnies and Joes, the X's and O's, how New England builds upon a Super Bowl run in 2025. Coming up, it's time for our NFL Rank'em series. Kyle is going to rank, speaking of, his top five Super Bowl contenders on game day on ESPN Radio.
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0: leads the injury-plagued Yankees to the north side to face Alex Bregman and the Chicago Cubs. 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

0: told that curveballs will be hurled. Flamethrowers will be thrown. 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
6: At number one, I'm going to Houston, Texas. 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
1: 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The top five Super Bowl favorites.
7: Number five.
8: All right, let's jump in. I mean, you and I were just talking about this team in the previous segment. Number five for me, the New England Patriots. They are plus 1,700, by the way, preseason. Ooh. To win the Super Bowl. Mike Vrabel and company engineering one of the biggest turnarounds in recent NFL history, finishing 14-3, first in the AFC East, and just a massive improvement from prior seasons. Dominated the AFC playoffs with wins over the Chargers, the Texans, the Broncos, before falling to the Seahawks. Drake May's emergence, obviously, is a big piece of this. As we just talked about, they landed a true number one receiver by trading for A.J. Brown from Philadelphia to further fortify the offense with the signing of wide receiver Romeo Dobbs. They strengthened the trenches and the defense, adding players like Elijah Vera Tucker, Draymond Jones, Kevin Byard. They're deeper. I think they're going to be more physical. I have the Patriots at number five.
1: Number four,
8: also plus 1,700 in the Super Bowl betting odds preseason, the Philadelphia Eagles. All right, rebounding from a Super Bowl title in 2024 to go 11-6 and win the NFC East again as the number three seed, but a playoff run that ended abruptly with that 23-19 wild card home loss to the 49ers. They still have key pieces, premium young talent at defense or on the defensive side for Vic Fangio. They just locked up Jalen Carter. We talked about new offensive coordinator Sean Mannion earlier in the show, brought in to erase the memory of Kevin Petullo's offense last year. I like their draft, adding a really electric young player in Mekhi Lemon out of USC to refresh the skill positions after trading away A.J. Brown. So I'll go with Philadelphia at number four.
1: Number three.
8: The Baltimore Ravens, ooh, plus 1,200 to win the Super Bowl this year, endured a pretty disappointing 8-9 campaign last year, second in the AFC North, missed the playoffs after fading down the stretch, including that decisive Week 18 loss to Pittsburgh. And that late season collapse came despite, you know, flashes of what we expect Baltimore to be. They just had a hard time finishing games, staying healthy, obviously. They overhauled the coaching staff. Jesse Minter's in charge there now, which gives me a little bit of pause. But we saw what Mike McDonald just did. So for some guys, it doesn't take very long. They made a huge free agency splash, signing Trey Hendrickson to a four-year, $112 million contract. I've got the Baltimore Ravens at number three.
1: Number two.
8: The Buffalo Bills. Now, I just told you, I think New England's winning the division. But as long as Buffalo gets into the dance.
0: This is a curveball. This is a flamethrower being thrown.
8: I told you there was a curveball coming. The Buffalo Bills, plus 1,000. The second best odds on the board right now to win the Super Bowl. And I tend to agree. 12-5 last year, second in the AFC East. Similar scenario to what I'm proposing here. Notched a big playoff win on the road, beating Jacksonville, continuing the Josh Allen-led offensive consistency for the most part that has defined this recent run. They added a veteran edge presence in Bradley Chubb on a three-year deal. Dee Alford, C.J. Gardner-Johnson to bolster the secondary. You gave us the update that he's got a camp injury right now a bit earlier. They've significantly upgraded the wide receiving core with D.J. Moore. I still think the Buffalo Bills have a great shot. I've got them at number two.
1: Number one.
8: Any answer other than the L.A. Rams in the preseason is the wrong answer. Now, I can't guarantee you they win the Super Bowl, but they are plus 500 to win the Lombardi Trophy for a reason. 12-5 last year. We all know the story. Advanced deep into the playoffs. They did barely survive Carolina in the first round, but continued to march through the playoffs before ultimately falling short. Matt Stafford delivered another MVP caliber season that kept the offense elite, even as that team was navigating the postseason gauntlet. They traded for Myles Garrett, but before that, a lot of folks forget they already dealt for Trent McDuffie to help bolster the defense, and now there's all this talk of the Aaron Donald return. So how could you look at anyone other than the L.A. Rams as the preseason favorite to win the Super Bowl? I've got the Rams, shockingly, at number one. What do you think, Mia?
0: Those are Kyle Bailey's top five Super Bowl contenders in order. The Patriots at 5, the Eagles at 4, the Ravens at 3, the Bills at 2, the Rams at 1. Spoiler alert, when I do my rank, I'm coming up a little bit from now. The Rams are also my number one team, but I cannot believe, Kyle, you left out the reigning champion Seattle Seahawks and included the runner-ups, the New England Patriots. Why?
8: It's a different team. They lost the Super Bowl MVP off that team, and while I do really appreciate the season that Sam Darnold put together, there were still a lot of turnovers there. You know, I don't think Sam is going to single-handedly carry this team to another Super Bowl appearance. I think they'll be solid again in 2026, may even make the playoffs, but it is a different team. They've lost some key pieces, and as you and I both know, it's just incredibly difficult to repeat right in the National Football League. So I think the odds tell us historically that's not going to happen.
0: There are some Seahawks fans, though, some of those 12s out there listening.
8: I get it, and I have a lot of respect for the 12th man now.
0: They will tell you that Kenneth Walker wasn't even the most talented running back on that team last year that won the Super Bowl. Zach Charbonnet coming back off of an injury he suffered in the postseason. And so you lose Kenneth Walker, yes, but the expectation is they will reload. I would argue that losing Clint Kubiak could prove to be the bigger loss for the offense in Seattle. But at the same time, I think they have to figure into a top five, not to give mine away, but ultimately because the waves of pass rushers that they deploy, I don't know if there's another team, maybe the Eagles, that has anything near the number, the sheer number of defenders who can come off the line of scrimmage and get after the quarterback like the group assembled by Mike McDonald.
8: I agree with you. I got to see that team in person last year. They came into Carolina and won that game. And, you know, the listeners here probably got tired of hearing me say it, but it was truly the best tackling performance I had ever witnessed live and in person. I mean, that defense, we all know they're stout, they're athletic, they fly around the football, but they are so technically sound, they tackle so well. That's a credit to Mike McDonald. So you're absolutely right. That Seattle defense is still incredibly fearsome.
0: I will echo that sentiment because when the Seahawks came to Duval, I was like, who are these cyborgs? Where did Mike McDonald find all of them? I know Pete Carroll left a couple in the cupboard because the general manager is still John Schneider, but still. And the same goes for the Rams. And I don't want to say, with all due respect to your list of Super Bowl contenders, that everyone is chasing those two teams in the NFC West, but it sure as heck feels like it because you can pick at the New England Patriots, the Philadelphia Eagles, the Baltimore Ravens, the Buffalo Bills, flaws in their execution on a game-to-game basis, flaws in the strategy leading into this 2026 season. I don't know with the Los Angeles Rams if you can poke any holes in the group that they've assembled right now outside of perhaps Puka Nacua's off-the-field transgressions and whether or not he has his head on straight, because other than that, and maybe Matthew Stafford and Davante Adams' regression because of age, that is as formidable a front runner for the Lombardi as we have seen in recent history.
8: There's no question about it. And with, again, the Aaron Donald thing looming out there, and we all know he stayed in tremendous shape. If anybody's ever been equipped to just walk off the street, I won't even say off the couch, because you know that guy spent zero time on the couch the last 2 years. We've seen the workout videos. But with everything else they already have, you know, and again, having seen Matt Stafford and that offense twice last year, it's as well-oiled a machine offensively as I've seen in person in the NFL. And I do not expect any sort of significant drop-off for Matt Stafford this year. At some point, Father Time will get him. But the combination of him and Sean McVay, you know, it sounds like Puka Nacua is doing some of the right things to get his head on straight. And if that's the case, watch out. So they are a deserved heavy preseason favorite to win the title.
0: By the way, I forgot to mention, well done with including the New England Patriots in your top five Super Bowl contenders, playing to the in-laws, playing to your wife's family up there in the New England area. That's always a win. That's
8: I'm not that shameless.
0: Win.
8: I'm not that shameless. I don't, you know, we've been together 12 years. I don't have to pander that much anymore now.
0: Well, you also were pandering to the Buffalo Bills and the Western New York fan base. You said it's one of the best stadiums you've been to. So
8: it's one of the best stadium experiences I've ever had. Shout out to the Bills fans.
0: Hey, well, speaking of friendship, the friendship between Aaron Donald and the Los Angeles Rams as strong as ever. The job, is it actually finished for Aaron Donald? This is Game Day on ESPN Radio and the ESPN app.
7: 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So tell us about this. I see the trailer on it. See, so you got up in the suspended up in the.
9: 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We are back, baby. We're back. We are back. Yes, we are back.
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10: 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You're always connected and informed in real time. 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
1: Swung, that is hammered high and deep, left field. Vargas has left the building once again.
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12: Lord help everybody. If Aaron Donald says, I might want to come out of retirement.
13: Ooh. It's just a question of whether he wants to go through and do it. My guess is, in the end, that he will. I even think it's got to be awfully enticing to come back and play this year when the Super Bowl will be in L.A.
14: As everyone describes me, he doesn't do anything halfway. So, barring some sort of injury that happens in this lead-up to, I'd be surprised if we're not seeing Aaron Donald play for the Rams this year.
15: The Rams are giving him the space and the time to make the decision, but right now it's up to him.
16: That is the question we are tackling here on Game Day on ESPN Radio and the ESPN app. I'm Mia O'Brien. He is Kyle Bailey. We are presented by Progressive Insurance. Sean.

0: Super Bowl favorite Los Angeles Rams, was asked earlier this week if he has any update, any inkling, any timeline, just anything at all when it comes to future Hall of Famer Aaron Donald's possible return.
1: Here's what I would tell you. There won't be any news on that front until we get back to Woodland Hills. You know, we have some different things, which, I totally understand. What I don't want to do is put any, there's some conversations that we've had. We've loosely had some different timelines that are kind of temporary. I want to keep those between us. Just, you know, if something unforeseen happens, out of respect for him and the situation. But I know this, you know, that things are going in the right direction. And if there's an arrow, it's trending upwards. Hey, you know what that is? Ooh, what do you think? No, but that'll be something that I think once we get back to Woodland Hills, we'll have a better idea of what that timeline looks like. There won't be any decision and anything in terms of Aaron's situation while we're here. That's kind of already been, you know, set out, you know, when we've talked, you know, since the last, you know, for the last couple weeks.
2: Football coaches are among the most secretive people on earth. And Sean McVay has long been a pretty candid guy. I've always appreciated that about him. So when coaches start speaking candidly about, well, the arrow's pointing up, I do think we all know where this is going. For anybody who's confused when he said that they won't have an answer until the team returns to its facility, they're spending the first portion of their training camp at Loyola Marymount before they head back to Woodland Hills. I think that's coming up a week from today, as a matter of fact. So this time next Saturday would be the earliest that we could get the official news as to whether or not Aaron Donald's coming back. But Mia, based on that soundbite, which I've now heard about six times, it sure sounds to me like Aaron Donald's planning on coming back. And especially when, I believe in that same conversation, Sean McVay let it be known that this has been going on since he actually reached out to Aaron Donald to get his thoughts on the team potentially trading for Myles Garrett. So I'd have to believe that this conversation is at least, you know, several weeks, if not months, in the making.
0: So I guess the question isn't will he or won't he. I think at this point it's when will Aaron Donald actually be back in a Rams uniform. What's interesting, Kyle, about Sean McVay's timeline that he presented to reporters in Southern California earlier this week is that Jordan Rodriguez of The Athletic, as close to that program as any NFL embedded reporter in the country, she said earlier this month on NFL Daily that her assessment of the situation was that this could be something in the ballpark of a October, November, maybe he starts on the practice squad. I'm blanking right now. The safety when they went to the Super Bowl and won it back in 2022. Who am I blanking on that rejoined the team in December? I forget why I'm blanking on his name.
2: Eric Weddle.
0: There it is. Eric Weddle. So she said probably not a full Eric Weddle, where Weddle only played six games in that 2021 campaign, but something in the ballpark of he's not going to be an active participant in training camp. He probably won't actually start practicing until September. Mm-hmm. This says otherwise to me. This says we could see Aaron Donald here in the next 2 to 3 weeks.
2: When have we ever known Aaron Donald to do anything half-assed? I mean, ever in his life, in his career.
0: Right.
2: He didn't become...
0: If he knows he's coming back, he might as well just show up.
2: Well, exactly. And he's an undersized defensive tackle historically, right? So I bring that up to say this guy has put in the work his entire life to become who he is. He still trains maniacally, even though he's not playing in the NFL. I joked last week about the time he made that Make-A-Wish kid, you know, throw up during a workout. You know, it's who he is. He can't help himself. So I understand a 35-year-old who's been retired for 2 years not wanting to come out of retirement for the entirety of training camp. A lot of veterans do everything they can to miss as much of training camp as possible. But if he's healthy, like, I understand a pitch count, all right? I understand, you know, ramping him up in the first quarter, first third of the season, certainly not overusing him. But if he's going to come back, I'm sure they want him with the team as early as possible. And I think knowing what we know about Aaron Donald, he likely would want to be there as soon as possible. You know, I brought this up last week that I covered Julius Peppers' return to Carolina. Mm-hmm. And when they brought him back late in his career, the idea was that he would be a third down guy, you know, an obvious passing down specialist. But that, you know, anything beyond that was probably too much, as, you know, he was late in his career. But then he got there and he was still Julius Peppers and they couldn't keep him off the field. So he wasn't prime Julius Peppers, but he was pretty close. He was about 91% of it. So I say all that to say, when Aaron Donald gets out there, if he still looks like Aaron Donald, Somebody in the building, I'm sure, is going to try to limit his reps and his snaps early in the season. But God bless Sean McVay if that happens, having to make the decisions to not play Aaron Donald if he's looking like Aaron Donald.
0: Before we nerd out, because I'm very excited, you got my juices flowing here on game day on ESPN Radio, Kyle Bailey. I want to enter the lab. I want to see exactly where in this scheme and on this depth chart Aaron Donald will figure in if he is indeed to return to the NFL and the Los Angeles Rams. I do want to note, it is currently 97 degrees in Woodland Hills. They are experiencing an extreme heat warning with temperatures ranging anywhere from 95 to 105 with some localized 105 to 110 degree measurements over the next 2 weeks. And so, if I'm Aaron Donald, I'm okay waiting until September for things to cool down a little bit. However, they are heating up when it comes to this Rams roster. And so as I look at the depth chart, it was jarring to me a couple days ago, Kyle, anecdotally. I was scrolling through Twitter and I saw a graphic that said, wow, isn't it going to be impressive watching Myles Garrett rushing on one side of the defensive line and Byron Young on the other? And that's not to knock Byron Young. It was just because it was so jarring knowing that Jared Verse, who, of course, for the last two seasons has been that de facto true rugged edge rusher for the Los Angeles Rams, not in LA anymore because of the Myles Garrett trade. And so when I look at this roster, I don't want to say that it's, if Aaron Donald returns, it's going to be two cyborgs in Myles Garrett and Aaron Donald basically choosing their spots and saying, okay, I like the matchup with the right guard, so I'm going to slide over to the B gap. Or, ooh, you know what? I think this young rookie tackle, I can take advantage of him. You go handle the weak link on the other side. Outside of those two basically calling their own shots, this is a defense that is no longer the young group that Aaron Donald left in 2023, because Kobe Turner going to be up for a contract extension. The aforementioned Byron Young as well here in the next 2 years. Braden Fisk, the same year as Jared Verse in terms of NFL tenure. Not to mention Josiah Stewart, the edge rusher, the fastball out of the University of Michigan, their third round pick last year. There's a lot of different weapons that they can use at their disposal, and I haven't even gotten to one of my favorite stories on the LA Rams roster, the Landman, Nate Landman, who they pulled off the scrap heap out of Atlanta, a former undrafted free agent rookie linebacker who everyone had left for dead, and somehow, some way, Les Snead and Sean McVay have reinvigorated his career. And then that secondary that you alluded to earlier, Trent McDuffie, now the headliner for a passing group or pass defending group that was its Achilles heel last year. And so I'm interested to see how they deploy all of these names. Oh, by the way, I forgot Puna Ford. Also there. So you're good on run defense too. But where does Aaron Donald figure into your comp of Julius Peppers as being just a third down edge rusher? Where do you see Aaron Donald figuring in? Because at this point, by all accounts, he's coming back.
2: Well, again, assuming he's still in top shape, you know, and it's football. As guys get older, it's a hard sport. You're going to get injured, but he understands how to prepare and take care of his body and prepare his body for the rigors of an NFL season. So, again, without knowing exactly when he intends to show up and what the plan is, we're all kind of guessing, speculating here. But, you know, I'm looking at what you said about what they have up front. Braden Fisk, who came with Jared Verse from Florida State. Kobe Turner, a guy who had 7 sacks last year. You mentioned Byron Young, adding Myles Garrett, obviously. You know, God bless Sean McVay. Like, it's not a bad problem by any stretch, but imagine having Aaron Donald on the sideline available and realizing, you know, maybe it's not best to play him as often as I want to, or to play him, you know, 50 defensive snaps this game. Because I expect if Aaron Donald's going to play, he's going to largely look like Aaron Donald. So it's an embarrassment of riches. Les Snead and that organization have done such a great job. They are, of course, the F Them Picks organization, which is funny as you're rattling off, you know, Kobe Turner, who was the 89th overall pick, and Puna Ford, who was an undrafted guy, Braden Fisk, who was a second rounder. They found so many impact players in rounds 2 through 7 and in the undrafted free agent realm. They've done so well for themselves, and now to add Aaron Donald, I don't know exactly how he figures in. I just know that if he's out there, that defensive staff is going to have a hard time keeping him off the field.
0: I mean, it's funny, you subtract Jared Verse, and this might be as rugged a run defender group as you will find in terms of big bodies who can flex inside and outside. I mean, the reality that you have a Kobe Turner, you have a Byron Young, who if you need him to kick inside, he probably could. Braden Fisk, maybe not so much an edge rusher, but certainly someone who's going to give you push from the interior of the defensive line. It is an embarrassment of riches, but it also says to me that while Sean McVay says, when we get back to Woodland Hills, we'll reevaluate, I do tend to fall in the line of thinking of one Jordan Rodriguez a little bit more, just because I think Aaron Donald wants to see how this thing plays out. Mm-hmm. I think he wants to arrive ready to help the Rams when they need him most, whether that's because of attrition or because they have figured out who is playing at which spot and at which down and at which time during a football game. Big news from ESPN Radio beginning Monday. Our lineup getting even bigger after starting your day with unsportsmanlike. Mike Golic and Mike Golic Jr. return to ESPN Radio with the Golics at 10 a.m. Eastern. Then after the Rich Eisen Show, it's Matt Jones and Myron Metcalf with Matt and Myron from 3 to 5 Eastern, followed by Freddie and Harry, Amber and Ian, and Game Night. 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
1: 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Guess who's
2: back? Among the top storylines league-wide on this fine Saturday, Ricky Pearsall, the third-year wideout, former first-round pick of the San Francisco 49ers, expected to undergo season-ending surgery. For more on that, Mia O'Brien, Kyle Bailey, Game Day on ESPN Radio, welcomes in Nick Wagner, our 49ers reporter. Nick, what's the very latest on Pearsall and how this figures to configure the 49ers wide receiver room?
3: Yeah, Mia, I think right off the bat here, Ricky Pearsall has actually been dealing with this PCL injury since week four of last season. And the Niners and Pearsall kind of tried to solve it with rest and rehab, hoping that surgery wasn't needed. They actually considered it in the offseason, and he kind of made it through the offseason program and everything okay. But then 3 days into camp, it flared up on him again, and now surgery is necessary. So he's expected to have surgery here in the next couple of weeks. The timeline could be anywhere from 6 to 12 months, so it's definitely going to cost him this season. The Niners are thinking it's going to be more along the lines of 9 months, which would put him back in time for next year's training camp. But in the meantime, they're pretty banged up at wide receiver. You know, they lose Pearsall. Christian Kirk is dealing with a calf injury. Rookie DeJon Stribling, who's been very impressive in the early parts of camp, didn't practice today because of some hamstring tightness. So they brought back Deebo Samuel, but right now they've got a lot of kind of moving parts in that wide receiver room, which frankly has been an issue for really the last year when you include the Brandon Ayuk situation on top of everything we just talked about there.
4: Nick, I think it's safe to say the biggest story out there is Kyle Shanahan, the car accident, the broken bones, the severe concussion. I'm reading from afar that he has yet to miss a practice, but you know he's out there as an observer more than anything else. What can you tell us on that front? And I know it's speculation, but you know how do you expect that this will impact this team as they prepare for another big season?
3: Yeah, I think right now, Kyle, the today is actually a good time to ask about it because this was probably the biggest step forward for Kyle Shanahan today just in terms of his involvement with the team. So this morning before practice, Kyle Shanahan addressed the whole team. It's the first time he's done that since the accident on July 14th, the first time in this training camp that's happened. And then during practice, you know, he's kind of been coming out in the middle of like team drill, so about halfway through practice. But yesterday it was earlier than that. Today was the earliest yet. So he was out there for almost the entire practice. And maybe the best sign yet for his kind of progress is that toward the end of practice, instead of standing in deep center field with general manager John Lynch, just kind of hands off watching the practice, he watched from behind the offense and was kind of giving real-time feedback to the offense, which is more along the lines of what he would normally do in a practice. So I don't want to put an exact date or day that he's going to be back kind of full time in his duties, but he certainly seems to be taking steps in the right direction. And as for how it's going to affect the team, I mean, it kind of remains to be seen. They've done a pretty good job, it seems like, of handling things in his absence or at least in his limited duties so far. But I definitely think they miss him and are looking forward to getting him back kind of at the controls, particularly when it comes to the offense.
2: Nick Wagner, our 49ers reporter with ESPN's NFL Nation, kind enough to join us here on this Back Together weekend on Game Day. Nick, as if injuries to the wide receiver room and the head coach himself weren't enough, this is a Niners team that has dealt with a slew of injuries on the defensive side of the ball already in camp, not to mention lingering injuries from a season ago. What's the very latest in terms of the health of Malik Mustafa, who, of course, battling an injury during this training camp, but also guys like Fred Warner, Nick Bosa, who were banged up last year, too?
3: Yeah, so far it's been all systems go for Fred Warner. That hasn't been an issue. He kind of recovered from that back in the spring, and he's been participating fully in these camp practices. Malik Mustafa, the hamstring injury, just popped up this week. They don't believe it's serious, but obviously it's already cost him a few practices, so it's just a matter of kind of when he can get back in the mix. And he's competing for a starting spot at safety, so the sooner the better for him. And then Nick Bosa, Nick Bosa, you know, Trent Williams has spoken highly of just the way Bosa looks, doing work on the side, kind of some of the individual stuff that he's capable of doing right now as he comes back from that ACL. But I think it's just a matter of getting strength back in that leg where he had the ACL injury. So we haven't seen him in any team drills yet. We haven't seen him in one-on-one pass rush, but the expectation has been and remains that he'll be ready to go for week one. And I would expect that here at some point, we're probably going to see him back in at least some reps during team and one-on-one pass rush, but I don't know that that's going to happen here right away. Probably closer as preseason games come. Not that I expect him to play in a preseason game, but just more involved in practice as camp goes on.
4: Nick, as a guy who covers the NFC South, it's weird not talking about Mike Evans in Tampa. He's out there now, and he's certainly still a very talented guy with a lot still to contribute. What impressions has he made thus far, and what do you think he can do to elevate Brock Purdy in this offense?
3: I think there's a few things. Number one, this won't come as a surprise to you as someone who has experience covering Mike Evans, but the number one thing is he just gives them such a big target, particularly in the red zone. And, you know, that's been an area the 49ers have kind of been up and down in recent years. And George Kittle has been kind of their one constant there, but adding a weapon the size of Mike Evans who can go up and win jump balls, we've seen that in practice. That's an area that he's going to help them. I think the other thing is, and the Niners, you know, Kyle Shanahan and John Lynch both kind of openly talked about this in the offseason, but just adding kind of a grown man, a veteran to the room that has a lot of, you know, some of the names that Mia was talking about earlier, impressionable youngsters in that receiver room, somebody that they can look up to who's had a lot of success in the league and can kind of lead the way. I think that's something that has shown up early on, and you hear a lot of even the defensive backs talking about Mike Evans' influence in the locker room. So undoubtedly going to be a key part of this offense. I don't think they're expecting him necessarily to carry the freight the way he did in Tampa for so many years once they get George Kittle healthy, and obviously Christian McCaffrey is still around, so they still have some other options, but Mike Evans undoubtedly going to be a big part of this offense this year.
2: Not sure, Nick, there is a locale across the league with more news breaking each and every day than in the Bay Area with the San Francisco 49ers, which you do such a great job covering on a day-to-day basis. Hey, we appreciate you taking some time to join us here on Game Day on ESPN Radio.
3: Yeah, thanks for having me. Take care. See you guys.
2: And the Niners, of course, begin their season in earnest Thursday, September 10th, down under against the Los Angeles Rams. And we didn't even have a chance to ask Nick about the preparation that's going to go into that, Kyle. It's such an unorthodox beginning to the season, both with games on Wednesday, Thursday, and I think every other day of the week, right? Opening week mm-hmm. one of the NFL season, but especially knowing the first ever game to be played in Australia, regular season game, and what's going to go into that, let alone the idea of Kyle Shanahan, essentially weeks removed from that car accident that resulted in non-life-threatening injuries, but serious injuries nonetheless, that have kept him out of this opening week of training camp, now having to turn around and head to Australia to play in Melbourne.
4: Yeah, I'm sure he'll be fine by then, but you know, one of the things that they tell you not to do with a concussion is
2: get
4: on a plane, and that's a 14-hour flight from San Francisco to Australia, as I understand it. So, you know, it's a serious situation. Severe concussion, broken, I think, nose, ribs, everything else. I mean, it was awful, and he's lucky to have survived it, and I'm glad that he did. Chris Forster's taking over out there in the interim. It is good to hear that Kyle Shanahan, certainly if you're a 49ers fan, is there at practice observing, being a part of things. But, like, how quickly will he recover? When will he feel like himself? I mean, it's a loaded division with the Rams and the Seahawks. You know, they need to get off to a quick start. They clearly still have a lot of weapons in San Francisco. The Mike Evans addition could be huge for that offense. Brock Purdy had a disappointing year last year with injuries that, you know, caused him to miss 7 games, but he apparently is back and looking healthy. So this Shanahan thing is the biggest storyline of them all. Will the most important piece of that organization be ready to go when they have to get on a plane and fly down to Australia?
2: And even if you want to say he's not the most important piece of that organization, okay, well, George Kittle, still not back. Nick Bosa, still not back. Mm-hmm. Mykal Williams, their first-round pick from a year ago, still not back from injury either. And now you couple that with the season-ending injury to Ricky Pearsall, their first-round pick from 2 years ago, who will undergo that procedure out at least 9 months. And man, oh man, the storylines abound for the San Francisco 49ers. Coming up, it's time to choose a side. Coming up next on Game Day on ESPN Radio, the ESPN app, SiriusXM Channel 80, and tune in.
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18: I'm John Ryder, 49ers wideout Ricky Pearsall will miss this season. He needs right knee surgery. Lions are signing former All-Pro linebacker Devin White to a one-year deal. And as training camp continues, Eagles quarterback Jalen Hurts on his team's approach for this season.
19: Honestly, it starts from Coach Sirianni and his message and his first words in yesterday's team meeting was about being together and being aligned. And when I was taking notes of it, I just, you know, thought about 100% alignment and zero entitlement. And so as a team, that's what everybody's pushing.
18: The Eagles will be looking to win their third straight NFC East title this season. In golf, the third round of the Rocket Classic has finished up in Detroit. Davis Riley, the leader at 15 under, one ahead of Michael Brennan. Ricky Fowler, part of a large group that's three shots back. Major League Baseball trade deadline is on Monday. Today, the Yankees dealt reliever Camilo Dotel to the Pirates for two minor leaguers. On the scoreboard, one game has gone final. In Toronto, the Blue Jays get their third straight win, 5-1 victory over the Cardinals. Alejandro Kirk with a two-run single. In progress, they're in the seventh in St. Pete. The Rays lead the White Sox 1-0. Drew Rasmus at six scoreless with 10 strikeouts. Tampa Bay currently 2.5 game first-place lead on the Yankees, who play the Cubs tonight at Wrigley, and it's on ESPN Radio at 6:30 Eastern. Mariners have a 3-2 lead on the Twins in the sixth in Seattle. Randy Arozarena with a solo home run, his 14th. Seattle looking to stop a three-game losing streak.
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5: This is Game Day on ESPN Radio and the all-new ESPN app. We are presented by Progressive Insurance. Mia O'Brien holding down the fort in FLA. Kyle Bailey up in the CLT. If you want to interact with us at any point, you can hit us up at 1-888-729-3776. That's 1-888-SAY-ESPN. All right, Kyle, you can only choose one. Baker Mayfield or Vita Vea? Is it as simple as that?
2: Yes.
5: For Jason Licht and the crew, truly the crew with a K, in Tampa Town?
2: Yes. Sorry, listen, I don't mean to be rude, but yes, the answer is yes.
5: The yes to both, or you can only have one or the other?
2: No, yes, if you're picking one, you pick the quarterback every single time. And I say this as someone who absolutely dreads when my favorite team has to deal with Vita Vea in the middle of that Tampa Bay defense. But, I mean, to me, first of all, the positional value here is not even close. The quarterback is the single most important player on any NFL roster. Having a high-end quarterback impacts every snap on offense, dictates the ceiling of the entire team, and is, you know, exponentially harder to replace than even a very good defensive tackle. So for me, it's an obvious decision. If I'm Jason Licht, Baker Mayfield is my priority. And you and I talked about this earlier in the show for the folks that aren't as tuned in or clued in to what's going on down there. It's not really the dollar figure that seems to bother Baker. It's the length of the contract. Tampa wanted to give him 2 years. He thinks as a franchise quarterback cornerstone, which he'll tell you, the Glazers and Jason Licht have communicated to him that's how they see him. And assuming that's the truth, well, to me, that's the end of the discussion. As good as Vita Vea is, and he is as good as just about any defensive tackle in the National Football League, he's on the wrong side of 30. He only plays about 60% of their defensive snaps. I think that was the number last year. And at some point, certainly if he doesn't want to play there anymore, the decision to me is very simple. How about you?
5: Baker Mayfield is at practice, is actively participating, did address his team, Kyle, before he addressed reporters with regards to his discontent with his contract situation. Vita Vea, in contrast, is there. He's quiet. He's requested a trade, but he's not really practicing in full. There hasn't really been a defined, hey, this is what he's doing, this is not what he's doing situation sorted out there in Tampa Town. But with regards to your question, the bigger question that I have, not to throw it right back to you, is where is this Tampa roster on both sides of the football in terms of its actual evolution and construction under Todd Bowles and Jason Licht? Because if you believe that you need to quietly be reloading the offensive side of the football, if you need to be looking to the future and recognizing the fact that Baker Mayfield is on the wrong side of 30 as well, then okay, maybe you don't want to commit to a 4 or 5 year deal with Baker Mayfield, even if you've told him that he is a franchise quarterback and he is there for the long term. In contrast, if you say, you know what, this defense has quietly been decaying since the Super Bowl in 2020, and we need to finally address it head on, all right, then maybe parting ways with your former first round pick in Vita Vea might be the answer, especially if he is looking for a price that is out of your price range, knowing you still have other mouths to feed on the defense.
2: I agree. And listen, they did, Tampa Bay that is, address the defense in this year's draft. They did so in a really significant way. In fact, their first pick was Reuben Bain, the edge rusher out of Miami. Now, he's not a defensive tackle, but, you know, that's your first round pick on the defensive side, on the defensive line. They took Josiah Trotter, the linebacker from Missouri, with the second pick. They took Keontae Scott, the cornerback from Miami, in the fourth round. So Jason Licht has been very busy adding young premium players to this Tampa defense. They took Benjamin Morrison in the second round last year as well. So I do think Jason Light's done a good job overall of continually stocking the defense. You might not get the Vita Vea replacement, of course, if you trade him until the 2027 draft. But, you know, if you really have two guys. Now, Baker's committed to playing this year, as you pointed out. He's at practice. He said he's no longer talking about negotiations. He's going to bet on himself.
5: Although, if they were to present a contract,
2: of course,
5: maybe he would have a conversation.
2: Of course. I have no doubt about that. But he's ready to go. Vita doesn't. I mean, he's there in uniform to not get fined, but that's really about it. So this is a tough decision because Vita Vea has been a fan favorite down there. He's extremely well-liked, as far as I understand it, inside the building. The players respect him throughout the locker room. But again, he's on the wrong side of 30. Anybody who trades for him, by the way, is going to have to immediately pay him. So I wonder if you're Jason Light, what those conversations have been like. Because he's certainly talked to teams already about Vita Vea. Like, what price tag is Vita going to fetch, given the current circumstances? I wouldn't think any more than a second-round pick,
5: Yeah. Maybe
2: a fourth, you know, maybe a fifth thrown in there. Because, again, somebody's got to pay him. And I'd keep an eye on the Raiders as it relates to Vita Vea. Because John Spytek was in Tampa and was responsible for drafting and scouting Vita Vea when they took him in the draft. He was also there when they gave him the first extension back in 2022. So nobody knows Vita Vea better than John Spytek, the new general manager, second-year general manager in Las Vegas. That's a spot that if this trade demand is serious and Jason Light is serious about it, keep an eye on the Raiders.
5: My question, though, is will Vita Vea say yes to a trade to Las Vegas knowing they may not be in win-now mode? Is he looking for the Los Angeles Rams or the Los Angeles Chargers to push all those chips to the middle of the proverbial table and say, come on back to California, Vita. Come on back where you are welcome on a team that is contending for a Super Bowl in the here and now.
2: Maybe. Well, we'll have to see, but you'd have to think there's something appealing to him about playing with Max Crosby. Now, we are assuming that Max Crosby is going to be healthy, but if you assume that, yeah. I know that the Raiders, to your point, are still building it up right now, but they signed Quay Walker. They've got N'Kobe Dean. Quiddy Pay's there now. I mean, you add Vita Vea to the mix. I mean, all of a sudden, with a healthy Max Crosby, that's not a defense you really look forward to facing on Sunday.
5: Yeah, but then you're also playing in one of the most difficult divisions in football
2: as opposed to
5: NFC South resident aficionado here on game day on ESPN Radio. I would also throw this into consideration, especially as we talk about the strength of those two divisions, Kyle. Where did Vita Vea play his college ball?
2: The Washington Huskies.
5: Where is the University of Washington located?
2: Seattle, Washington.
5: Where do they really, really like to collect defensive linemen like their candy?
2: The Seattle Seahawks.
5: Okay, so just file that one away as well. I do want to do the same exercise we did on the defensive side of the ball with the offense, Kyle, real quick. Just because this is a question that I have had about the Tampa Bay Buccaneers since Tom Brady departed, since he entered retirement the second time, not the first time. Is this a team that has quietly been reloading all along, or is it in need of a reset? Certainly, Bucky Irving lit the world on fire as a former fourth-round pick out of Oregon when Liam Cohen was his play caller. Injuries ravaged his second season in the league. We don't know what he will look like in his third season, and so big question mark. Chris Godwin, back nine. Emeka Egbuka, emerging superstar, and the early reports from Tampa suggest as much as well. Another Washington Husky in Jalen McMillan, who also dazzled as a rookie. But again, what is he year two? A new system, a new offensive play caller. And then that offensive line, which has been quietly one of the best in football. They definitely have quietly restocked the offensive line throughout the course of the last 5-6 years. Certainly Graham Barton coming from the triangle in North Carolina and Duke University to be the anchor in the middle. Not to mention one of the best left tackles in football, though he's battling an injury right now, and Tristan Wirfs. And this is a team that if you were to drop any quarterback on, could at least win you 8 games? Yes? No? Maybe so?
2: Potentially. I do like the talent they have on the offensive line. Last year, they were racked by injuries up front. And I mean racked by injuries up front. Cody Mauch missed nearly the entire season. Tristan Wirfs, I think, missed a half dozen games.
5: Yep.
2: Bredesen, Gedeke, they missed a half dozen games as well. Graham Barton was about the only guy. I think, he was the only guy that played 17 games last year on the offensive line. So there are talented guys up front. And if they stay healthy together, the Wirfs training camp injury is obviously concerning, but they have a chance to be, I think, one of the better units in the league. You mentioned it. Egbuka is a young star. They love what they see in him. Chris Godwin got himself a nice fat extension last year, and so he's pretty well entrenched there. Still a very good player. And Bucky Irving's a stud. They also are really excited about Ted Hurst, their wide receiver draft pick from this past spring. So I think if you've got a healthy, really motivated Baker Mayfield with an offensive line that stays together a hell of a lot more than they did last year, they can be a problem offensively.
5: But if you took Baker Mayfield out,
2: could any quarterback
5: navigate that offense?
2: A lot could. Yeah, I think a lot of guys could. The problem, as you know, is how many guys are out there available right now to come in there and run this offense? Not many.
5: Not so even Joe Flacco, which is very sad. He's always the answer, and he's not even the answer this go-around.
2: Correct. So there's no one available to you right now. Like, if this rift with Baker is that bad, and we know earlier this week Baker let his feelings be known, the Glazer family via Adam Schefter let their feelings be known the next day. I don't think anybody's been anywhere close to out of line here, but how hurt are the feelings? Is this something they're going to get past quickly, or is there real beef, real tension with the potential for someone to do something kind of crazy here? Maybe, maybe not, but there's not a better option to turn to right now.
5: The X factor in all of this, their new offensive coordinator, Zach Robinson, who was a part of that Rams staff back in 2022, where Baker Mayfield had to learn how to play quarterback for Sean McVay on 48 hours notice. Liam Cohen, his former OC with the Tampa Bay Buccaneers, and Zach Robinson were among those tasked with giving Baker a crash course. How will he fare with Zach Robinson after having a career year 2 years ago with Liam Cohen?
2: It's a great question, because that's not a hire that people were lauding when they made
5: it,
2: right?
5: Because he just, you know, was coaching the Atlanta Falcons.
2: Exactly.
5: To the same point of anyone could quarterback the Tampa Bay Buccaneers, I don't know if anyone could be the OC for last year's Atlanta Falcons.
2: Right. So the Zach Robinson hire to a lot of people was underwhelming, especially, you know, on paper, kind of disappointing. But yes, to your point, they haven't exactly had a stable quarterback situation in Atlanta. Baker's got familiarity with him, as you know as well as anybody. It's just been one OC after the other in Tampa for him. So he wants somebody he knows for a very important season. And we'll see if Zach Robinson's the guy. But I do think they have enough offensively that if Baker stays healthy, they could be a problem.
5: Four coordinators in 4 years for the Tampa Bay Buccaneers. 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

0: save the Atlanta Falcons in 2025 from themselves. Not even prodigal play caller Zach Robinson. But Kevin Stefanski? Maybe? Maybe Kyle Bailey? Or is this team really not a quarterback away like many believed 1 year ago, given the treasure trove they have at the specialist positions across the board, from Bijan Robinson to Drake London to Kyle Pitts? You go right on down the line, a middle of the road offensive line. This is a team that so many believed you could just drop a quarterback and any play caller would be able to call plays and it would hum away and you'd figure out the defense later. That was not the case in 2025. Could it be the case in 2026 with a new head coach and new play caller?
1: Well, I certainly think they upgraded at the head coaching spot. And I mean that with all due respect to Raheem Morris, who I don't think is a bad coach. But Kevin Stefanski has certainly, accomplished a bit more as a head coach. I liked what he did overall in Cleveland. So I do think that the ceiling is pretty high, or rather the floor, pardon me, is pretty high for Atlanta with Kevin Stefanski there, just in terms of them being a professional outfit that I think can go out there and look the part most Sundays. But as you've said already, quarterback is what it's all about. And we've known for some time that this would be a battle between Tua Tagovailoa and Michael Penix Jr. And we don't know exactly who the best guy for the job is. You know, Tua's coming over from Miami where there were a lot of hopes pinned on him for a number of years. That didn't pan out. He's got new life in Atlanta. But Penix is out there. And I think Penix has a lot of ability, still has upside, but this front office didn't draft him. You know, that was a move made by Terry Fontenot. That is not a Matt Ryan ordeal. So they're going to give Michael Penix a chance to prove that, you know, he can run this offense better than Tua Tagovailoa. But I still don't think they have a clear answer anywhere close to it. And, you know, I'd love to know if there's a Falcons fan out there, like, is there anybody you're rooting for in this camp battle? Because, you know, I don't know if Penix, I think the honeymoon phase is kind of over with him. You know, the fans down there were excited about him, and maybe some still are, but he hasn't proven anything yet. The injuries have kind of followed him to the NFL level, and, you know, they started camp with neither of them being available, so they're signing Cooper Rush. Trevor Siemian's on the roster, so, you know, you just said it. They have a lot of talent elsewhere. Bijan Robinson is one of the best backs in the NFL. Drake London got paid for a reason. They have brought talent into the organization. I'll also point out, by the way, they lost Caleb McGarry. Their long-standing right tackle on a team that has two left-handed quarterbacks. So that's a pretty big deal. There are big-time questions. Do they have talent? Yes. But like the Atlanta Falcons, to me, are maybe the ultimate example of a team that in most years we're talking about what they could be, what they have the potential to do, and even their fans will tell you they tend to fall short of that more often than not.
0: 1-888-729-3776 if you do want to sound off about who your pick is to win the Atlanta Falcons quarterback job. That's 1-888-SAY-ESPN. Speaking of the quarterback room, Kyle, let's first hear from Kevin Stefanski before I take you on a wonderful trip through the last 3 days of quarterback development and quarterback competition in the ATL.
2: You better have great depth in a bunch of your position rooms, and certainly at the quarterback position. This is you got to have guys that you trust, and I feel confident in the group that we have. I love how these guys are pushing each other. I love how these guys are working together, and you know, that competition thing. It's really, you're competing against yourself every single day. But the idea that you have to get multiple guys ready to play all these positions, because you just can't predict anything in this league.
0: Multiple guys, you say, Kevin Stefanski. Okay, here we go. So Trevor Siemian is no longer a member of the Atlanta Falcons.
1: That's right.
0: Kyle Bailey,
1: yeah.
0: Because he was released earlier this week. However, he was released in a corresponding move that led to Cooper Rush signing with the Atlanta Falcons after Tua Tagovailoa back injury, back spasms, some sort of mysterious back condition kept him out of day one of training camp earlier this week. But then he shows up early at day two and he's throwing with Bijan Robinson, who's of course holding in as he tries to get a new contract with the Falcons. So everything all of a sudden is hunky-dory, but he's not participating in team periods. I digress. Michael Penix, forthright with reporters, said, I'm not going to be able to participate in team for at least 4 weeks. That's what the doctors are telling me. Maybe sooner, maybe later, but 4 weeks is what they told me, which I appreciate that transparency. However, that meant that Jack Strand, Minnesota State Moorhead Dragon quarterback last year, who signed as an undrafted free agent earlier this offseason, was not only QB1, Kyle, at day one of training camp earlier this week because Rush hadn't arrived to town yet. No, Matt Ryan was the only other person available to throw passes, from what I'm told, at Atlanta Falcons training camp because during team periods, Tua Tagovailoa, Michael Penix, unavailable. In the words of the great Doug Marrone, the best ability is availability. And that's where this competition may not even get off the ground running, folks, because outside of Jack Strand, I don't know who's been available more the last few days at practice in Atlanta.
1: No, they don't. That's the thing. The Tua thing was such a risk, and I'm not financially, of course, but, you know, this is, as you've pointed out multiple times, and I've gone through it as well, there's talent there. They have guys that can win them football games.
0: Oh, yeah.
1: Bijan, Drake London, Olamide Zaccheaus is a, I think, has a professional wide receiver, Kyle Pitts, so on and so forth. They have players that can win football games, but, like, the Tua thing was such a real risk. Every time he gets hit, we're all cringing and bracing, you know, wondering if that's the next concussion. Let's just be honest about it. You know, we all hope that doesn't happen to him, but it's happened a number of times. It's something I'm sure that, you know, everybody down there thinks at least a little bit about. And then Michael Penix Jr., I really liked him coming out of Washington. Really liked
0: him. Same. I thought
1: Terry Fontenot did a ballsy thing that night when he took Michael Penix Jr. But so far, 2024, 775 yards, 3 touchdowns, 3 picks, extended time last year, more so anyway, 1,900 yards, 60% completion, 9 touchdowns, 3 interceptions. So there was some evidence that he can get the job done, but it certainly was uneven and inconsistent. He doesn't look yet like a grown-up quarterback in the NFL, and maybe this is the year. But all of that uncertainty and lack of availability in weeks of training camp, especially as it relates to Penix, in the lead-up to a pretty important season, I do think spells a slow start for Atlanta. You have to have your quarterback, the guy you're going to roll with in an ideal situation, of course, taking these reps in training camp, developing chemistry with a new coaching staff and a new offense. This stuff matters. And as you just said, Jack Strand is out there running, you know, first team offensive reps this week. If I'm a Falcons fan, I don't feel good about things right now.
0: Some updates from camp today from our Mark Raimondi. Tua Tagovailoa only did individual work on Saturday. Head coach Kevin Stefanski said he is making progress. But hey, at least, you know, you're building depth there. Michael Penix Jr., individuals, he did participate in a 7-on-7 session. It continued to just be Jack Strand and Cooper Rush in 11-on-11 reps. Bijan Robinson's hold-in continued. He was on the field with teammates during practice, as he has been, but he did go inside during the media video shooting period of practice. For those who are, you know, interested in the Jack Strand of it all, he was 7-of-13 in 11-on-11. And Cooper Rush was 6-of-10, which means that Jack Strand, QB1, who says no, Kyle Bailey, who says no. I'm just saying.
1: Doesn't this further underscore just how great Bijan Robinson is? 2,300 scrimmage yards last year with the instability they had.
0: Jack Strand could win with him.
1: Yeah,
0: is that what you're saying? Because that's what I'm hearing.
1: I might be suggesting that, yes, that Jack Strand might have a modicum of success with Bijan Robinson in the backfield. That guy is that dangerous, that talented. Everybody dreads playing him week to week in the NFL. But, yeah, again, it underscores just how talented, gifted he is, that without consistent, stable quarterback player presence, that he's put up those kinds of numbers.
0: Don't you look now. Jack Strand threw for over 3,500 yards last year. So I see you, Bijan Robinson, with all your fancy numbers, and I say there's a new sheriff to pair with you in the backfield, your new Robin to your Batman, and his name is Jack Strand. I kid. Again, 4 weeks is the expectation until Michael Penix can rejoin team periods 11-on-11, but very encouraging per our Mark Raimondi to see him participating in at least one 7-on-7 period as he continues to recover from yet another ACL tear. 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
3: So about this, tell us about this. I see the trailer on it. See, so you got up in the suspended up in the. Oops.
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We're sorry. 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We're sorry. 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

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Due to content restrictions, this stream is not available in your area right now. 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We're sorry. 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We're sorry. 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We're sorry. 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

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We're sorry. 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We're sorry. 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We're sorry. 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We're sorry. 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We're sorry. 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

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We're sorry, due to content restrictions, this stream is not available in your area right now. 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We're sorry, due to content restrictions, this stream is not available in your area right now. 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We're sorry, due to content restrictions, this stream is not available in your area right now. 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We're sorry, due to content restrictions, this stream is not available in your area right now. 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We're sorry, due to content restrictions, this stream is not available in your area right now. 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

right now. 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We're sorry. 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We're sorry. 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We're sorry. 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We're sorry. 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We're sorry. 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We're sorry. 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

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We're sorry, due to content restrictions, this stream is not available in your area right now. 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

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Please try again later right now. 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We're sorry. 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We're sorry. 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We're sorry. 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

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We're sorry. 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We're sorry. 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We're sorry. 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We're sorry. 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

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We're sorry, due to content restrictions, this stream is not available in your area right now. 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

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We're sorry, due to content restrictions, this stream is not available in your area right now. 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We're sorry, due to content restrictions, this stream is not available in your area right now. 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We're sorry, due to content restrictions, this stream is not available in your area right now. 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

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We're sorry. 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If you feel this is

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We're sorry. 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We're sorry. 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We're sorry. 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

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We're sorry, due to content restrictions, this stream is not available in your area right now. 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We're sorry, due to content restrictions, this stream is not available in your area right now. 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

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Please try again later. 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
1: 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We're sorry. 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We're sorry. 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We're sorry. 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Please try again later. 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We're sorry. 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We're sorry. 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We're sorry. 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We're sorry. 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We're sorry. 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We're sorry. 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We're sorry. 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We're sorry. 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

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We're sorry, due to content restrictions, this stream is not available in your area right now. 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We're sorry, due to content restrictions, this stream is not available in your area right now. 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We're sorry, due to content restrictions, this stream is not available in your area right now. 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We're sorry, due to content restrictions, this stream is not available in your area right now. 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We're sorry, due to content restrictions, this stream is not available in your area right now. 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We're sorry, due to content restrictions, this stream is not available in your area right now. 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

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We're sorry, due to content restrictions, this stream is not